0: Lem hit a home run Saturday against South Carolina. 2-for-11 in that series, a series in which Bama swept the Gamecocks. And 0-1. Cut and missed at a changeup. Nothing in two. Peyton Steele had five hits. He was 5-for-9 against South Carolina with a three-hit game Saturday. Two strikes on Lem. Left side is open. Takes a pitch just outside. Here's a 1-2. Bouncer left side. Udermark. Gloves, throws, close, safe. Third baseman Udermark, the only guy left on that left side. Infield single. Jason Torres will be the hitter. And that base hit only the third for Alabama. And the first since the Justin LeBron two-run home run. Torres hit weakly back to the box. It was actually the first base side, and the Gold Glove winner from last year, Hunter Elliott, got his glove on it and threw out Torres at first. First pitch is ball one called. Second baseman Decker playing on the pull, playing two pull, I should say. Right side just about completely open, but not quite. Here's a pickoff at first. That's a good move. And remember, Rob Vaughn on the pregame show said it might be the best he's seen. Reminds me a little bit of Max Fried of the Yankees, able to balance on that back leg. Here's a 1-0 my way. That's low. The changeup did not turn over. Stayed down low. Two balls and no strikes. Hitters count. Torres handles the bat well. Again, that right side is practically open with Decker cheating. Not far from second base. 2-0. And a swing right through the changeup, 2-1. You're not going to run with Lem, but you still got Torres who handles the bat well. Not exactly, you don't need a hit and run, but just look for something middle away if you can find one. And don't miss it. Another pick at first. Two-one count. Elliott comes home. Off speed. That's line foul right side. That was the pitch right there that Torres wanted to go to the right field area where all the room is. You can see he delayed his swing a nanosecond, but he got it in the air. Hit under it instead of on top of it. Elliott coming home again, misses low. That changeup again didn't turn over. Count full, 3-2. I'll guess and doubt that Lem is on the move. You do risk the strikeout throwout. Elliott, he's coming home. Runner doesn't go, and changeup swung on and missed. Four strikeouts for Hunter Elliott. Left-handed batting Brennan Holt grounded his shortest first at bat. One for 12 against the Gamecocks. He had a 0 for 1 tonight, one for his last 13. First pitch clearly inside, 1-0. Infield, double play depth, outfield straight away. 2-2 tie, bottom four. Here's the pitch from Elliott. Cut and missed. .53 pitches for Hunter Elliott. And a 1-1. Fastball strike. Here comes the shift. Third baseman Udemark at short. Everybody else right side of the infield. Pick it first, runner gets back. Ole Miss two runs on five hits. They've committed an error. Alabama two runs on three hits. No errors. Elliott to the belt. The pitch pulled foul right side. Veteran Hunter Elliott. Here's the 1-2. Swing, ripped to first and glove there by Furness. He gets the out at first and then has to throw to second, and it's not in time. He took away the force. So Holt is out, three unassisted. But because Furness got the out at first, Lem able to beat the throw, and he's safe at second. He's in scoring position for Luke Vaughn. Vaughn struck out his first time up. Remember, a two-homer game Friday against South Carolina. The pitch here, swing, fly ball, short right, long run, Bassetta, Decker, Bassetta. Neither one gets there, foul ball. Decker, the second baseman, Bassetta, the right fielder, and neither one able to get there. Nothing and one on Vaughn. Right-handed batter, the lefty, Elliott's pitch, low. Third-team All-American last year was Hunter Elliott, as well as the Rawlings Gold Glove Award winner. Count even. Bama looking for a two-out base hit, 1-1. Right there at the belt, but didn't get the call. I'd have to see replay exactly where it missed, but ball it is. So you got a hitter's count on Vaughn. Here's a 2-1. That clearly is above the letters. Three balls and one strike. What would have been his junior year, he was out all season, was Elliott with an injury. So he became a redshirt sophomore last season. Second year back from injury. A 3-1. Vaughn out in front of a changeup, 3-2. Time is called by the catcher, Fawley. I I would imagine this is going to be a changeup. Still, Foley wants to talk with Elliott, probably because there's a runner on second. Count is filled up with a runner at second. Set, and the pitch. Change up, swing, miss. You could see that coming a mile away. So Bama will strand a runner at second base. We played four innings and a 2-2 tie, Alabama and Ole Miss. This is the Crimson Tide Sports Network from Learfield.
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0: 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Be sure to join us for the latest in Alabama athletics. Well, Tyler Faith threw a no-hitter on March 20th against then-ranked 19th Florida. It was the first Tide pitcher since Eddie Alcar in 1942 to throw a nine-inning no-hitter. In that game, he struck out a career-best 13. He's got eight. Faye will say, face Pacella, who takes a strike. Pacella struck out, doubled, I should say, and then in some sort of a botched call, he was running from third base. The batter didn't swing, and he was caught stealing. He swings and misses. And 0-2. Swing and a miss. Change up. Ate him up. Nine strikeouts for Tyler Faye. His last outing was against South Carolina, 8-3 win in which he struck out 10. It was his third strikeout game of 10 or more, and he's one away from making it his fourth. Austin Foley drove in a run in the second inning. He's one for one, came in batting 224, and lifts one out towards left fielder Steele. Steele makes the catch, two outs. Brett Mosley played his high school ball at Hewitt-Trussville. Struck out his first at bat. And again, Faye with 3 10 or more strikeout games, and he's got nine already. In that Florida game, 13 strikeouts, two walks, threw 132 pitches. 0-1, swing and a miss. One strike away from his 10th punch out, he would be averaging two per inning. As we're in the fifth. Right-hander, first base side, comes home and misses just high with his fastball, 93.5. not a radio station, but the velocity. We'll do it again. The wind, the pitch. Just below the kneecaps at 2-2. He seems to have Mosley locked up. Mosley struck out swinging his first at bat. Mosley has not picked the ball up out of Fay's hands. Or hand, I should say. Not throwing a two. Here's a 2-2. Try this off-speed pitch low and in. 3-2. Count filled up. Fay hasn't walked anybody yet. The 3-2. He does now. Inside. First walk. 76 pitches in.
3: Second baseman, number 12, Don Becker.
0: Top of the lineup, Dom Decker, who homered on the first pitch of the game, then lined out to the center fielder Fowler. First pitch swinging, foul right side. Fay struck out 11 against North Florida, 13 against the Gators, and then 10 against South Carolina's last outing. Nothing and one on Decker. Pitch, runners going, and that pitch is outside. Here's a throw by Lem. That's close. Tag by LeBron, not in time. And Mosley, with a steal of second, gets in the scoring position. That's incredible. That's Mosley's first stolen base of the year. Wait until last series of the season. 1-1, slider, strike two called. So back to one strike away from strikeout 10. Set by Fay. Look at second. Kick, pitch, fouled right side. No, it's a fair ball. Did not hit his foot. Onto the first baseman, Vaughn, who makes the play. So it's three unassisted, and that will end the top of the fifth. We're halfway through tonight here in Tuscaloosa. 2-2, Alabama and Ole Miss. This is the Crimson Tide Sports Network from Learfield.
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0: Peyton Steele will bat in the last of the fifth inning. Alabama 2, Ole Miss 2. Well, after the first inning and a half, it looked like we might have double digits both ways, but each pitcher has settled down. Home run by Fowler, or rather a two-run home run by LeBron after a Fowler double. That accounts for Alabama's runs. And for Ole Miss, solo run on a home run by Decker, and then an RBI single in the second. Peyton Steele struck out his first at bat. Right-handed hitter against the lefty Elliott, whose first pitch is a called strike one. SEC standings, Georgia 21-6. They have clinched the regular season title. They'll be the number one seed at the SEC tournament. Texas A&M and Texas 16-10. Then Alabama checks in at 16-11, tied with Auburn. Auburn plays Georgia. Florida, Mississippi State, Arkansas, all 15-12. And then Ole Miss at 14-13. 1-1 on steal, swing and a miss. 1-2. Auburn scores a run in the bottom of the first inning. They lead Georgia 1-0. Bulldogs batting in the second. Steele takes a ball. Count is 2-2. Lineup will turn over on deck. Here's pitch. That's low, and the count is filled up. Only one walk, along with three hits. Elliott, the windup and the pitch. Ball four, low and in. Leadoff walk for Steele. Brings up Bryce Fowler.
6: Next up, that's in the door. Number nine, Bryce Fowler.
0: Fowler will step in with a man on first. Our scoreboard updates, by the way, are brought to you by Cook's Pest Control. Don't forget to add pest control to your lineup through the spring. They protect mosquitoes and termites from invading your home to clearing cobwebs. First pitch to the lefty, Fowler. 1-0 down low. Kentucky leads number 12, Arkansas, 4-1, top of the seventh in Kentucky. Mississippi State embarrassing Texas A&M, 14-2, top of the fourth. That's in College Station, no less. 1-0 to Fowler. Swing and a line drive past the glove of second baseman Decker. Into center field. Hustling from second to third is Steele, and he'll make it. Throw is cut off. So Elliott will have to pitch to LeBron, who homered back in the first, walked in the third. Mississippi State, by the way, scored 13 runs in the third inning against Texas A&M. Vanderbilt leads South Carolina 4-1, bottom of the fifth in Nashville. LeBron with his 14th home run in the first. Hunter Elliott. Pickett first, runner back. That leadoff walk now at third base. Nobody out. LeBron, a two-run home run. Towering shot to left center and a walk. This is coming home. A swing and a miss. Yeah, might have got a foul tip because it's running behind home plate. And the catcher, Fawley, is not going after it. Way out in front of a changeup. Second baseman Decker still on the right side of the bag, but not by much. Fowler might take off if he can read the pitcher. That one wraps in there for a strike. Breaking ball. Action in Ole Miss bullpen. Got Landon Waters, or a Hunt, Landon Waters, I beg your pardon, who's correct. Score tied at two. First and third for Bama, the pitch, swing, ground ball gloved by the pitcher. Fakes it third, to second for one. That's all they'll get. Throw back to third, trying to get Steele, who gets back. And Ole Miss wants a challenge. Third baseman Udemark thinks that Steele is off the base. So Ole Miss will make the challenge. Yes. So LeBron's going to be safe on a fielder's choice. He's at first. It's Fowler who's going to go out. He'll be out at second, but Ole Miss is thinking that they caught Steele off a third. And the call on the field was safe. Brady Neal is a left-handed batter. He's going to come up with either runners on first and third and one out, or men on first and two outs. Now Hunter Elliott again, he shows that he is an outstanding pitcher. Fielder, I should say. We know he's a good pitcher, but he's an outstanding fielder, won a gold glove last year. He faked a throw to third and then threw to second to get the force out on Fowler. We are waiting for the call. All right, I could see it on my monitor here. Foot is clearly on the bag. Ball is not in the glove. You had to make the tag. Now, it's interesting because Steele takes his foot off the bag and tries to hold himself up and try to regain his balance. This is going to be a little closer than I thought, and I see why, because Steele was losing his balance. His foot comes off, and he balances himself against Udemark, the third baseman. We'll see how the umpires rule it. Oh, my goodness. Out at third. And now I wonder if Rob's got a chance to challenge. He is going to ask to talk with one of the umpires. I didn't see that until that replay. And Steele was trying to support himself and took his foot off the bag. And third baseman Udemark was kind of holding him up, but it was off the bag, and that's where the tag was made. And it could not have come out any worse for Alabama, who had first and third, nobody out. And they're going to wind up with a runner on first and two outs and have not scored yet in this inning. I think it was the second baseman Decker who threw to third. And the problem again was Steele was losing his balance. And to hold his balance, he used Udemark. His right foot had come off the bag. And Alabama has gone in reverse in this inning. Now, the inning is not over yet for Alabama. Look for LeBron to pick a spot and go. Neal batting. Here's a pick at first. LeBron gets back. Two-two tie. Bottom of the fifth. Tied down to their last out in the inning. And LeBron at first. Another throw. He gets back. A walk and a single, and Alabama had runners on the corners, nobody out. Neal trying to keep this inning going. Left on left. Here's a pitch inside. Well, that's the 80th pitch, but last time out,

0: tough break for the Tide if they don't score here. Another throw to first. But you have to have the mentality if you're Neil and say this inning is not over. Two outs, 1-1 on Neil. A stretch in the pitch. Swings through a changeup. 1-2. Southpaw Hunter Elliott at 1-2 on Brady Neil. The pitch home. In the air, foul left side. One and two on Neil. Elliott staring at LeBron. He's going to throw that way. That was just a token courtesy throw that time. It's not his big pickoff move. Elliott's ready to pitch home. Swing, foul behind home plate. LeBron has not made a move towards second base. 1-2. Outside count level 2-2. The 2-2 pitch, swing and a miss at a changeup, strikeout, and an escape act by the pumped up Hunter Elliott. First and third for Bama, but they do not score. We played 5-2-2, Bama and Ole Miss. 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
0: Score tied at 2 here at Sewell Thomas Stadium. And this becomes a big inning for Tyler Fay because his team most likely, or I should say, let me retract that, in all likelihood, should have scored. First and third and your best hitter and a first-round pick is up. And he hits into a fielder's choice that actually becomes a double play. You don't score, that's deflating. And so here Fay has got to bring his A stuff, which he has all game long. He's got 9 strikeouts, allowed just 2 runs on 5 hits. Tristan Bassetta is up first. He has struck out twice and he takes a strike, nothing in one.

0: 2, 3, and 4 for the Rebs here in the sixth. A swing and a high fly, right center. That's gone. That's in the Rebs bullpen. A home run by Bassetta, and a 3-2 lead now for Ole Miss. You see it so much. Baseball is such an emotional game. Alabama failed to score after a great opportunity, and Ole Miss does not miss. Bassetta with home run 20. I think it was a changeup. Looked like a change. First run for either team since the second. And here is Judd Uitermark. He's got 20 home runs. He also has the all-time lead at 49 for Ole Miss. Takes a strike. Two strikeouts for Uitermark. 3-2, Ole Miss here in the sixth. Pitch is low. One, one, and that's lined sharply towards center. Fowler, a good jump. Fowler leaves his feet, dives towards right, and makes the Sports Center catch. Robs at least a double. Superman catch. Ole Miss, I think, is challenging.
1: Ole Miss is challenging the call.
0: They are. I'd be shocked if this is overturned. Well, our sixth inning, we remind you to catch the Hey Coach and the Nate Oates Show presented by Alpha Insurance live from Baumhauer's Victory Grill in Tuscaloosa on Monday nights from 6 to 7 on the Crimson Tide Sports Network. And again, we're coming to you from the Alabama Credit Union broadcast booth. Feel good about your money. Well, not only did it look like a clean catch, but after the catch, Fowler showed the ball. Fowler's got the glove on the right hand. I'm watching replay. Makes the catch. Glove is gliding against the grass, and then he pulls the ball out with his bare hand out of his glove. That's a catch. Fowler looking at the scoreboard. The video replay. There's two chances this gets overcalled. Slim and none, and I understand Slim left town. Breaks a little bit of momentum of Faye, and again, Faye has already given up a home run and a run in this inning after Alabama was poised to take the lead. They didn't, and Ole Miss does. They're slowing it down on video review. I don't see anything at all where that ball comes out of Fowler's glove. And Fowler, with his bare hand, takes it out of the glove hand and shows that he has it. It's taken a little bit longer than I thought. We are in the top of the sixth. The home run by Bassetta. Second home run of the game for Ole Miss. His 20th of the season. And the Rebels lead by a score 3-2. Uitermark lined out to center. Fowler, a sliding catch towards right field, but challenged by the Rebels.
1: After the call on the field was announced.
0: Call stands. So Will Furness will bat. He's 1-for-2 with a single. Faye trying to keep Ole Miss off that board. Out towards center and deep and caught. Fowler again. Hayden Federico has singled and struck out. Still looking for the elusive 10th strikeout is Fay. This is inside 1-0. At 88 pitches. The pitch here, that is right over the middle for a strike, 1-1. Ole Miss with Hudson Calhoun now working in their bullpen. 1-1. That's just missed inside. That was pitch 90. So if Faye's going to get that 100th strikeout, I'd say 10th. This is where he needs to get it. 2-2. He gets one on the inside corner. Torres takes an Uber and gets out to the right side of the infield from the left side. Holt in right field. The pitch inside, 3-2. The best bullpen is a good start. And Rob Vaughn, Jason Jackson going with that right now. They want to ride Fay. Here's a 3-2. That's pulled towards first and acting as if it hit his foot, but now it's going to be another fair ball. Federico acted as if it was off his foot. It will go as a 3-0 assisted, the second play that we've seen just like that. So a home run by Bissetta breaks the tie. Ole Miss by 1, 3-2 over Alabama in the middle of the sixth inning. This is the Crimson Tide Sports Network from Learfield.
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0: Alabama trails by 1. We go to the bottom of the sixth inning. Hunter Elliott with a 3-2 lead. Hines, Lem, and Torres will bat. This is game 1 of 3. Zane Adams tomorrow against Taylor Rabe. Miles Upchurch will pitch Sunday afternoon for the tie against Cade Townsend. Well, Eric Hines has a 4-game hitting streak going, but 0-for-2 so far. First pitch called strike 1. Hines has taken a strike 3, and flied out to right. Elite power. 0-1. Ooh, big uppercut and a swing and a miss. Was it at Tennessee where he hit one out of the ballpark completely? I think it was. freshman from here in Tuscaloosa. Two-strike pitch, 1-2. He missed the changeup down low. Did Elliott at 89 pitches. Ole Miss has had somebody behind him twice. Full wind up and the 1-2. Swing and a miss, strike three. Hines out on strikes. That's the seventh. By Hunter Elliott. Struck out 11 his last outing against Texas A&M. Here's John Lem. Lemmer, infield single, and he has popped up to third. They had a three-man shift on the right side, and he hit one to the left side. With one out, he takes low and away. Left-handed hitter holds the bat up high above the helmet. Pitch ripped foul right side. Dave Kindred is doing the TV tonight. He's doing color with Roger Hoover. And I asked Dave a little scouting report before the game started. And he said, well, I think the two starters will keep this thing close till around the sixth or seventh and then turn it over. The 1-1 has swung on and missed. And he said, really, it should come down to the bullpen. And boy, is he a clairvoyant. I mean, that's about where we're at. We're in the sixth, one out, and a one-run game. Here's a 1-2 with the shift. A swing and a miss, strike three. You know, when that changeup's, you know it's coming, you just can't stop. You can't hit it. This is elite. Jason Torres will be the batter. Torres is grounded out and struck out. Now, Alabama's got two runs on four hits. A swing and a line drive foul right side. One of those hits was a two-run home run by LeBron. That came after a Fowler double. So since the LeBron homer, Alabama has one hit. That was Fowler's single in the fifth. Oh, and one. Slow. I'm going to change that. Alabama's had two hits since the LeBron two-run home run. Grounded towards short. Shortstop Pano moving to his left. Glove spins and throws out Torres to complete the 1-2-3 inning. Two-thirds of the way home, and Ole Miss has a 3-2 lead over Alabama. This is the Crimson Tide Sports Network from Learfield.
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0: Top of the seventh inning, a one-run lead for Ole Miss. 3-2 the score here from Sewell Thomas Stadium in the opening of a three-game series. Our scoreboard updates presented by Cook's Pest Control. 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Mississippi State putting the boots to Texas A&M, 15-4, top of the fifth inning. Kentucky leads number 12 Arkansas 4-2. They're in the bottom of the eighth in Kentucky. Owen Pano will lead off. He's the shortstop. Nice play to end to the bottom of the sixth. Left-handed hitter takes a slider, strike one. Vanderbilt leads South Carolina 8-1, bottom of the sixth in Nashville. Here's an 0-1 inside. Florida, six runs in the first inning. The Gators, 19th in the land. They lead LSU 7-3. Oklahoma and Tennessee tied at 4, top of the fourth in Oklahoma. And Auburn 1, Georgia nothing, bottom third at Auburn. 2-1, that is a line drive base hit to right field in front of Neal. Pano will stop at first, and that's his first hit. Sixth hit for Ole Miss. Daniel Pacella will hit, and he's 1-for-2. Takes inside 1-0. Faye's slider swung on and missed. They try to keep the tide in and around, down by one, and a changeup swung on and missed. Well, he's been in position for that 10th strikeout quite a lot. And he's back there again. Three infielders on the right side. And a throw to first, runner gets back. Faye from the belt comes home, breaking ball, high fly driven to right but foul and out of play, out of reach. A 1-2. Low and away. Pacella doubled in the second. Remember, he was at third, and somebody missed a sign when he was coming home. And the batter, I think it was Mosley, wasn't swinging. Foul ball left side, 2-2 on Pacella. And at a 1-03 now, 1-03 pitches. This seventh inning should be it for Faye. They'll pitch here. Just missed with his changeup. Nobody likes that. Well, that sets up a full count with Pino at first, probably going set. And the money pitch inside corner, strike three call. There's number 10 for the fourth time this year. Ten or more strikeouts, one out, one on, and that was razor sharp close to being ball four. Austin Fawley coming up. And just, again, this is total proof that pitch swung on and missed. That this this is a total proof that a good bullpen is a better start, and Fay is your best option. Misses inside. One and one. Lifted out of play, foul right side. One and two just missed, and this crowd wanted that one as well. It's two and two. And he missed that on the 2-2. That's up high. A one-run game. Fay, 110 pitches in. Now he's got a money pitch due at 3-2. The runner goes. Pitch is swung on. High fly right center for Fowler. Fowler calling off Neal. Not steal, but Neal makes the catch. Two outs. What a gutsy effort by Tyler.
1: Center fielder, number two, Brett Rosley.
0: All those pitches, and again, your bullpen is as good as your start. Now here comes Jason Jackson. He can make changes. He's done it plenty of times. We'll see if it's just a chance to catch the breath for Fay, or does he make the ultimate move to the bullpen? 111 pitches. Giving up a couple of home runs. 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
0: Jason Jackson allowing Tyler Fay to stay in the ballgame. He's earned it. You ride your horse as far as he can trot. Mosley has struck out and walked. Ole Miss took a 3-2 lead with a solo home run in the sixth inning. Alabama, a golden opportunity to score in the bottom of the fifth. And they had first and third, nobody out, and did not score. The pitch here, slider in for a strike. Now, I think Fay's the only guy that would go over 100 pitches that Alabama would allow. Here's a pitch inside, 1-1. I don't think Zane Adams, especially the freshman Miles Upchurch, they'd have the rope that Faye has. 10 punch outs, 3 runs, 7 hits. 1 run deficit for the Tide. Here's a 1-1. Cut and miss. Beautiful changeup. Ball and 2 strikes. Crowd wants the punch out. The set and the pitch. Swing and a miss. Strike 3. Number 11. What a job by Tyler Fay. He gets us to the stretch break at Sewell Thomas Stadium. Ole Miss in front 3-2 over Bama. This is the Crimson Tide Sports Network from Learfield.
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0: Last of the seventh inning at the Joe. Ole Miss in front 3-2. Three runs, seven hits, one error for the Rebels. Two runs, four hits, no errors for Alabama. Bottom third of Alabama's lineup. Hunter Elliott is still on the mound for the Rebels. He has allowed four hits, including a two-run home run by Justin LeBron. Two runs, two walks, eight strikeouts. Holt, Vaughn, and Steele. First one is Holt. He swings and a slow roller. Third base side of the mound. A double clutch and safe at first as the Golden Glover didn't have a good grip. He re-gripped, and that cost, and now an infield single. That's huge. A guy who just doesn't make a mistake when it comes to fielding, and apparently he didn't have a good grip. Infield single for Holt. I doubt that Vaughn's going to bunt. He's got eight homers, a two-homer game Friday. And remember, you would be bunting to steal. So I don't think so. I think Bama plays it straight up. First and infield double play depth. Stretch. Here's a throw to first. So an infield single, third base side of the mound. Hunter Elliott must have been a grip, but he double clutched, and that was all it took. Another throw to first. Alabama's done a good job reading these throws. Again, a short lead. But I don't think there's really been a close play at first on the pick. He's coming home this time, and Vaughn does square and bunts it foul, and it's a surprise for me. And you also wonder how many sacrifice bunts does Vaughn have? One. Nothing in one. See if it squares again. Throw to first. Pick at first. Holt is back. That's the tying run. Elliott's about to throw his 100th pitch. He's at 99. Set by Elliott. And he's coming home. The pitch is low. 1-1. Vaughn did not show bunt. You wonder if they took it off because their first bunt attempt didn't look like Vaughn was very comfortable. Count level at one. Elliott's going to first. That, again, that wasn't his major A-plus move. Even though his B and his C move are as A as you can get for anybody else. Going to first. Almost balked. Second time that he really had a good hesitation there on his back foot. Count level at one. Vaughn batting. Here's the pitch. He squares, bunts towards third. Fair. Throw to first. Dropped. Vaughn safe. Holt safe at second. Realistically, And this Ole Miss team's a good fielding team, only 51 errors, and they've made two mistakes in this inning. First and second, and now Steele. And now we got a mound visit. Bianco, and I think he's signaled that he's going to want some help. Alabama takes their offense off the field, and there'll be a new pitcher coming in. That is number 23. Hudson Calhoun is coming in. We need to take a 60-second timeout. This is for a pitching change. New pitcher Calhoun. You're listening to Alabama Baseball from Learfield.
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0: So it'll be six plus innings for the starter, Elliott. He can't close his line. Five hits, two runs at the moment. Eight strikeouts, two walks. Hunter Calhoun. 3-3 record, 16 games, two starts. ERA of 4.10. 37 innings, 30 hits, 57 punchouts. 20 walks. He has allowed, this is a high number, 7 home runs as a relief pitcher. That last play went down as a sacrifice for Vaughn. And then an error charge. They gave the error to the third baseman, Udemark. It was a low throw, but it looked like it was dropped. It was dropped by Furness. And we're going to get a pinch hitter. JoJo Williamson, who's been getting some playing time recently, will pinch hit for Peyton Steele. Steele went 0-for-1. You would think he's a better bunter. Let's see if he squares. He does, and he missed. You in this case, I think everybody knew that Alabama was going to bunt, but you know, you watch him in practice, you watch him all year long, and JoJo Williamson is a better bunter than Steele, most likely. He actually hit his first home run a couple days ago in South Carolina. First career home run. First and second for Bama. They're trailing by a run. Here is Calhoun stepping off the mound. No throw. I can give you Williamson's numbers, but he's up there to sacrifice. 273 batting average, his first career home run against South Carolina. 11 games, 3 starts. He's only had 11 at-bats. He squares, takes the pitch outside. 1-1, rather. Alabama with runners on first and second. Holt at second, Vaughn at first. Count even. Here's the 1-1. Bunt, foul behind home. Now you got a very big decision if you're Rob Vaughn. Do you keep the bunt on and risk the strikeout? Did Williamson earn the right to swing away with that home run against South Carolina? Calhoun sets off the rubber, pick at second, just a lob over there, really. Why bother is what I say. We're in the seventh inning. Alabama has not scored since a two-run home run by LeBron in the first. Ole Miss in front 3-2, but Alabama's got runners on first and second, nobody out. Set by Calhoun, the pitch to Williamson. He swings in a line drive towards left field. Gets down for a base hit. Stopping at third is Holt. And the bases are loaded. Nobody out. JoJo Williamson going opposite way. Bama with the bases loaded, nobody out. Timeout called by Ole Miss. Ole Miss, they've got more activity in their bullpen. It's Walker Hooks. Bryce Fowler will come up with the bases loaded. He's 2-for-3. Doubled off the pitcher's leg in the first. Popped up to third and then single to right. Holt at third, Vaughn at second, Williamson at first. Outfield deep, a shade to the right. Infield double play depth. Left-handed hitter, right-handed pitcher. Calhoun to the belt. The pitch, swing, and a line drive base hit to right field. Holt will score, and it's a tie game. That's an ambush by Fowler with his third hit of the game. And the bases are loaded for Justin LeBron.

LeBron has homered, walked, and bounced into a fielder's choice. Space is loaded, nobody out. Tie game at three. Calhoun sets and delivers. Slider, strike at the bottom of the zone. Now it's Vaughn, the lead runner. Williamson scoring position. Fowler at first. Calhoun's 0-1. Swing and a ground ball sharply hit at third. Uderick has it. Steps on third for one. Throw to first. Bounces away from the first baseman. A run will score. Alabama will take a 4-3 lead. The only out is Williamson at third. Five unassisted, and then Udermark over to Furness, and Furness, that's the second ball he has not been able to hold on to. And Alabama will have runners on first and second. That closes the book on the starter. Elliott charged with four runs. Here's Brady Neal. First and second, one down. Set pitch, breaking ball, a little high. Four runs, it should be three earned against Elliott. Bama try to increase their lead. They've scored twice. Pitch swing, slow ground ball towards first, foul. Neal will come back to home plate. Holt has scored, Vaughn has scored. Williamson was out on the force. Udermark tagged or got to third for the unassisted, and then threw across the first, and Furness again off his glove. Second time in the inning. Neal trying to give Alabama some breathing space. Left-handed hitter, right-handed pitcher. You've got perhaps the two fastest Crimson Tide players on the base. Fowler at second, LeBron at first. You have to be thinking double steal. And that's what Calhoun was thinking as he stepped off. Count level, runners hold, 1-1. Inside, and oh, what a stop that was. Now a throw down to second base. Austin Forley saved a wild pitch. 2-1. Crimson Tide 4, Ole Miss 3. Two runs home in the seventh. First and second. Runners hold, the pitch to Neal. Swing, foul at home. Neal hitless tonight. Came in batting a team high 341. Left-handed stick. Calhoun from the right side. The runners are going. Good jump. Pitch swung on and missed. No throw. Double steal and a strikeout. Let's see if Ole Miss walks Hines to pitch to Lem. Open base at first. They do not appear to go intentional walk, so Hines will bat. The pitch from Calhoun, high, 1-0.
A modest four-game hitting streak on the line for Hines. Here's a 1-0 pitch, breaking ball up and in. So that's two breaking balls, not close. So they might not be giving him an intentional walk, but an unintentional walk. Outfield deep straightaway, infield plays to pull. Calhoun's 2-0 pitch, another breaking ball, clearly high, 3-0. Now, you might as well just put up your finger and let him walk. Huh? Not going to do it. They're going to pitch to Hines, see if he gets a green light here and hammers one. Calhoun's 3-0, up high, ball four. He wanted no part of Hines. Bases loaded. They could have done that four pitches ago. Now two outs, and then you got Lemmer coming up. John Lem, 1-for-3. Bama, bases loaded, two outs, two runs in. Lem with a home run Saturday on the road in South Carolina. Mound meeting between Fawley and Calhoun. Lem has popped to short. Infield single to third when the shift was on. Three infielders right side. And then he struck out swinging. Try to measure up Hudson Calhoun. Calhoun sets at the belt. Pitch is home and it's low. 1-0. Lead runner is Fowler. Then LeBron. And then Hines, outfield straight away. Here's pitch, 2-0, way up high, halfway towards a walk. Alabama, four runs, seven hits. Ole Miss, three runs, seven hits, two errors. They don't like to be called Mississippi. Here's a 2-0, 3-0, way outside and low.

Third baseman at Udemark behind the bag, but well off the line. 3-0, Lim's taking all the way. There's strike one. First baseman, Furnace, deep, not far from the line. Glove on the left hand. Calhoun's 3-1, right across the middle, 3-2. It's okay, Lim wanted to make Calhoun throw a couple of strikes after missing three straight times and walking Hines, no less. Talk about a big pitch. One run game, bases loaded, two outs. And here's a 3-2. Ball four, way outside. A run comes in. It'll be Fowler to make it 5-3 Alabama.

0: two walks, and that is it, because Mike Bianchi is, Bianco is making a walk as well. Getting ready for another pitching change. And the new pitcher coming in will be Landon Waters. We'll take a 1 minute timeout for this pitching change. Waters is coming in. 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
0: Landon Waters, 0-1, 20 games, ERA of 2.61, 20 and two-thirds innings for the right-hander, 16 hits, 21 strikeouts, 10 walks. And Jason Torres will be the ninth man to bat in an inning in which Alabama turned a 3-2 deficit into what is now a 5-3 lead. Justin LeBron, lead runner at third. Eric Hines at second. John Lim at first. Waters is a senior from Granada, Mississippi. Torres 0-3. This would be a wonderful time for this run producer to get a base hit. Leads the team with 43 RBIs. It'll be right on right with the outfield straightaway, fairly deep. Infield plays to pull. First pitch, low and away, not close, by Landon Waters. First of a three-game series between the Crimson Tide and the Rebels. A 1-0, breaking ball, hit in the air, out of play, foul right side behind home, 1-1. Two-run lead for the Tide here in the seventh. A 1-1 inside with a breaking ball. Two balls, one strike. Slider didn't finish its break. This is a hitter's count now for JT, or as they call him, Poppy. Second baseman Decker not far from the bag, so he got room on the right side of the infield. 2-1 pitch. Low ball three, blocked by Foley. Torres with a 3-1 hitter's count. Alabama at home, by the way, 21-0.

0: Hines at second, Lem at first. Outfield straightaway medium. Infield back. 3-2, runners go. Pitch is hit in the air towards right field. Becetta on the run. He'll have room on the track, make the catch. And that will end the bottom of the seventh, but Bama scores three. We go to the eighth. Alabama 5, Ole Miss 3. 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
0: New left fielder Chad Kroberger. New pitcher Matthew Heiberger. We have a double burger. And seven gutsy innings by Fay. Seven. Three runs. Seven hits. One walk. And 11 strikeouts. Fourth time he's had 10 or more strikeouts, and he's done it now back to back. Heiberger is 3-2. This will be his team high 22nd appearance. His ERA is 3.09. 32 innings, 27 hits, 25 strikeouts, 17 walks. Opponents hitting 237 against Matthew. Top of the lineup for the Rebels. Left-handed batting. Dom Decker against the hard-throwing lefty Heiberger, whose first pitch is outside. Decker homered on the very first pitch of the game. Since then, he has lined out to center and grounded out to the first baseman, Vaughn. Now 2-0, pitch outside. Walks on the season a little too high for Heiberger. There's one back, 2-1. Otherwise, stellar numbers, but 25 strikeouts, 17 walks. 2-1 count as he listens to pitch com, delivers home, and he's up high, 3-1. Outfield deep, spread out, time called. Alabama 5, Ole Miss 3 as we are in the top of the eighth. Nobody on, nobody out. Here's a 3-1. 3-2, bottom of the zone, but a fastball that cuts home in half. Was it high enough? The answer is yes. Here's 3-2. Swing and a miss. Heiberger comes back and blows him away with a fastball. Good job by Matthew Heiberger down

0: In the count, he comes back. He was down 2-0 and just whips a fastball up there. Mid-90s. Tristan Bassetta. Homer to give the Rebels a one-run lead in the sixth. It's 1-for-3. Left-handed batter takes low and away. But Alabama recovered with a three-run seventh. One oh. Swing of this. 1-1. Two of the three runs scored by the Rebels have come as results of home runs. Solo home runs. 1-1. Swing and a miss. 1-2. And now the shift. This time it's LeBron who will go to the right side, keeping Torres on the left side. He's by himself. One ball, two strikes. Heiberger's pitch. Swing and a miss. Strike three. See ya. Back-to-back punch-outs. Thirteen strikeouts for Ole Miss as hitters. Here's Judd Udemark. 5-3 Bama. We're in the eighth with two outs. Heiberger, nice job. Two straight strikeouts. Misses inside. Udemark robbed of a double last time up on Fowler's Superman catch in right center. Big hack and a swing and a foul behind home. Oh, a monster hack. That was intended to do some damage. Two-run lead, Bama, 5-3 over the Rebels. Rebels ranked slightly higher coming into this game. I still haven't figured that out. 1-1 is outside. They're ranked 15th, Alabama 18th. And Alabama, fourth in the SEC. Ole Miss is ninth. 2-1. Breaking ball missed inside, 3-1. I asked about a half a dozen people prior to the game, and really no one had an answer except perhaps that Ole Miss has some good wins. They just beat A&M in a series. 3-1. Swing and hit foul. They also beat Georgia. And they beat Arkansas in a series. Count is filled up to 3-2. Strike three on the inside corner. See ya. All three batters struck out against Heiberger in a dominating eighth. Bottom of the eighth coming up. Alabama has the lead, 5-3 over Ole Miss. This is the Crimson Tide Sports Network from Learfield.
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0: CD along with you. Dalton Ferris, Jerry Kelly in our Learfield studios. Game one of a three-game set. Top 20 SEC matchup in Alabama out in front of Ole Miss 5-3. Bama will come up in the bottom of the eighth. And Brendan Holt, who started the three-run seventh with an infield single, he'll bat again. He swings and misses at the first pitch. Remember, it was Holt's ground ball to the third base side, a swinging bunt, and maybe the best fielding pitcher in college baseball. He was last year. Hunter Elliott had a double clutch, and Holt was able to beat it out. Holt swings here and lifts it into straightaway shallow center. Mosley is there and makes a catch. Landon Waters facing Luke Vaughn. Make sure you stay tuned to our post-game show. We'll talk with either Rob Vaughn or Jason Jackson. Coming to you from the Alabama Credit Union broadcast booth. Feel good about your money. Vaughn, in that three-run inning, sacrificed to third, and then when the ball was dropped at first, he reached. Alabama capitalized. The 0-1 is in for a strike, a slider. Vaughn is 0-for-2 with a sack bunt. Scored a run. Two-strike pitch, and Waters to the plate, misses low. Zane Adams tomorrow against Taylor Rabe. 6 o'clock on the air with a pregame show. Roger Hoover will talk with Rob Vaughn at 5:45 tomorrow. A 1-2. Got the bottom of the zone, strike three called. This is Chad Kroberger, who came in to play left field after Joe Williamson pinch hit and got a single in that seventh inning. Right-handed batter against the righty Waters. First pitch. Swing and a line drive gets down to left field. Base hit in front of Federico. There's some good karma in the ninth hole in the lineup. After Peyton Steele struck out, he then drew a walk. Then Williamson came up and got a single, and now Kroberger gets a single. Here's Fowler. RBI single his last at bat. He's got three hits tonight. Kroberger can fly, by the way. The pitch is low and away. Double barrel action. Steckmesser is one of them. And Hagen Banks, who leads the team with six saves, is the other. 1-0. Fowler takes slow. 2-0. What a year for Fowler. So consistent. Hitting now 318. Leading off, playing center. The pitch. Low and away, 3-0 with Justin LeBron on deck. LeBron got the Tied scoring started with a two-run shot in the first inning, his 14th home run of the season. Three and oh, swinging and got fisted. Rolled to second, gloved by Decker, who throws to first. Boy, that's close, and Fowler is out by an eyelash. And that'll end the bottom of the eighth. No runs a hit, no runner stranded. We go to the top of the ninth inning from Sewell Thomas Stadium. The Tide 5, the Rebels 3. This is the Crimson Tide Sports Network from Learfield.
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0: Alabama trying to lock down a 5-3 series opening the score to make it a win. And Matthew Heiberger will work his second inning. He struck out all three batters in the eighth. Tyler Fay went seven. Three runs, three earned runs. Seven hits, 11 strikeouts rather. 11 strikeouts and a walk. Will Furness, one for three. You got a lefty, a switch, and then a lefty. Plays right into Heiberger's strength here. Left on left, first pitch. High bouncing ball to second. Holt gloves just on the outfield grass. One pitch, one out. Yeah, if you're Furness, I know why he swung. He didn't want to go deep in the count and be susceptible to a slider. He figures first pitch fastball. Hayden Federico will bat. And offensive timeout called. Federico is a switch hitter. He'll bat from the right side. Bottom of the seventh inning. Mississippi State has a 17-8 lead over Texas A&M in College Station. Florida, an 8-4 lead over LSU, top of the seventh inning in Baton Rouge. Georgia 2, Auburn 1, top of the seventh in Auburn. Here, Alabama two outs away from a series opening win as Federico takes a strike. Zane Adams tomorrow. Left-hander, that should neutralize a bunch of these left-handed hitters. 0-1 from Heiberger, that's a line drive headed towards left field, gets down for a base hit in front of Kroberger, and Ole Miss is alive as Federico singles to left, and that does bring up the tying run. And I think that's a pinch hitter. Colin Reuter is going to pinch hit. So they will take out their shortstop, Owen Pano, a left-handed batter. And this is Reuter. First pitch swinging, foul behind home. 272 with Six homers, 36 runs batted in. Mike Bianco is looking for a home run to tie it. One on, one out. Double play ends this thing and gives Alabama the win. The pitch right there for a strike. Heiberger sets just above the belt. Here's the pitch home. Up and away. He just kind of wasted one there. Lem pointed with his glove at Heiberger. I think Heiberger hit his spot, which was really just to change the eye level. One ball, two strike count. He has a pitch or two to waste. One on, one out, and that one's inside, so the count is even at 2-2. Alabama, 5 runs, 8 hits. Ole Miss, 3 runs, 8 hits. 2 errors by the Reds. Heiberger's 2-2. Rifled right side foul up and over the roof. Alabama looking for their 17th conference win. Count is even, 2-2. On a pinch hitter, here's a pitch. Just above the letters, 3-2. Heiberger needs a strike. Count is full. Here's a 3-2. Up high. Ball four, not close. So the tying runs are on base. Here's Topher Jones, a pinch hitter. Back-to-back pinch hitters. Single and a walk. Tying runs are on base. Jason Jackson will make a mound visit. Topher Jones at 231. He has 3 home runs, 5 RBIs. .52 at bats on the season. And now we have an offensive timeout called by Bianco. He'll take this timeout and talk with the pinch hitter, the two runners on base. Back-to-back pinch hitters for Ole Miss. Ole Miss 2-for-10 with runners on base today. Let's take a station ID. Let everybody identify themselves. This is Alabama Baseball. I'm Learfield.
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0: Pinch runner at first base, Tate Sermons. First pitch from Heiberger, low and in. So the pinch hitter replaced by a pinch runner. First and second for Ole Miss. Tying runs are on base. The pitch, swing and a miss. One ball, one strike. Infield up the middle, double play depth, outfield to the right. Heiberger's coming home. And he gets a foul ball over the roof for a one ball, two strike count. He's been able to get the fastball. He got one by Jones and then one where Jones couldn't get around on it. I would not slow this cat's bat up. I would stick with the express. The set, the one and two, up high with a fastball at 94. Federico at second, and then the pinch runner at first. 2-2, swing, gonna miss, strike three. Four strikeouts for Heiberger. Strikes out the pinch hitter. Ole Miss down to their last out.
5: The catcher, number 24, Austin Foley.
0: Well, let me tell you this about Austin Foley. Coming into this game, he had 11 home runs, 33 hits. So a third of his hits have been home runs. He's got 11. Heiberger's pitch, strike one called. So he's dangerous. 224 batting average coming in, but 11 bombs of his 33 hits. Nothing in one. Infield, shades on the pole side. Outfield deep to the right. That's a line drive, base hit to center field. Federico will come around and he will score. The tying run will go to second base. And Foley, with his second RBI single of the game, makes this a one-run game at 5-4. We got another pinch hitter. Sermons is the tying run. He's at second. Foley at first. This is Golden. Cannon Golden. First pitch is low, 1-0. Third pinch hitter of the inning. In 28 games, 15 starts, left-handed batter, swing and foul left side, 1-1. Three pinch hitters and a pinch runner in the inning. First and second for Ole Miss. They trail by one. Heiberger with the outfield straight away. Medium depth. Here's a 1-1. Swing and a miss. One ball, two strikes. The Rebs down to their last strike. Outfield deep. Shaded to the right. Infield, normal, depth, set. Here's the 1-2. Called strike three, game over, and Alabama wins. In the ninth, one run, two hits, two left on base, and Alabama captures game one of this three-game series by a final of 5-4. Five runs for the Tide on eight base hits. They played errorless baseball. Four runs, nine hits, and two big errors for the Ole Miss Rebels. So Alabama now 36-17. They're 17-11 in the SEC. They're coming off two SEC sweeps and a victory tonight. That's seven SEC wins in a row. Bama wins 5-4. We'll take a timeout. We'll be back from Sewell Thomas Stadium. 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
0: Leaves his feet, dives towards right, and makes the Sports Center catch. First game of a three-game series goes to Alabama. Remember, Ole Miss homered on the first pitch of the game by Dama Decker. He homered against Tyler Fay. But it shows you how gutsy this Tide team is, and Fay in general. Gives up a home run on the first pitch, strikes out the next three. This game did go back and forth. Justin LeBron, a two-run home run in the bottom of the first to give Alabama the lead. Ole Miss tied it with a run in the second, and Ole Miss got a home run in the top half of the sixth inning. They led 3-2, and then Bama should have scored, didn't, and then wound up with a three-run seventh inning. Held on, gave up a run, and the tying and go-ahead runs were on base, but Heiberger would wind up with five strikeouts in two innings and pick up the save. Well, Alabama points themselves in the right direction. Remember, a sweep against Vanderbilt, a sweep against South Carolina, and then a win today, so they're getting hot at the right time in the SEC. We'll take a timeout. We'll get you right back here from Sewell Thomas Stadium. This is the Crimson Tide Sports Network from Learfield.
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0: The pitch, swing, and a line drive base hit to right field. Holt will score, and it's a tie game. Count is filled up to 3-2. Strike three on the inside corner. See ya. Infield, normal depth, set. Here's the 1-2. Pulled strike three. Game over, and Alabama wins. Three-game series, the Tide over Ole Miss. Jason Jackson joining us on the post-game show. Coach, you with us?
15: Yes, sir.
0: All right, let's start with Tyler Fay, because I think he represents the team in general. Just so full of guts, moxie, courage. Gives up a home run on the first pitch of the game. Most people haven't even had their popcorn yet, the beer. And then he comes back and strikes out the next three guys. Tell me about what's made inside of Tyler Fay.
15: You know, Tyler's just grown up so much in the past few years, and I think there was a time when Tyler was a younger pitcher that, you know, that first pitch homer made a knocking down for a little bit. He would have eventually gotten back up, but it would have knocked him down for a second, you know. And I think the older, more mature guy who's come out and had a really good year and a lot of success, he didn't flinch, you know. And you know that that's a big part of their offense. Like, they're built for the homer. Like, that's what they do. And they're good at it. Like, that's why they're having a great year, because they're really physical and they hit a lot of home runs. And so you give up a solo home run, so what? So what? Move on, get the next three guys. And he did a great job of that. I thought he locked in, punched out the side right there. And, it just didn't faze him. And then, you know, we come in and, you know, Justin's our superstar. And, you know, Justin answers with a two-run homer. And now we're off and running. But I just thought overall, like, a really good game one. That's what an SEC Friday night, I know it's Thursday, but that's what an SEC Friday night game should look like. That's just two really good teams, two frontline starters that are going at it, and just, yeah, good overall game. But Tyler was outstanding.
0: JJ, I've said this 1,000 times, and you got to manage it and coach it at the same time, that a good bullpen is a great start. And that's really what it made the job easier, just to go with two pitchers tonight, didn't it?
15: Yeah, it's a lot easier, especially on a Friday night. Like, if you can get some length on Friday night, it just saves your pen, you know. And so for Tyler to do what he did and to be able to chew through seven innings, and I went out, I was kind of on the fence. I was going to get him right there in the seventh, and he taught me into giving him one more, and he took advantage of it and got the big punch out. But, yeah, for him to go that deep, you know, it definitely shortens things for the bullpen.
0: I need to put you on the spot. I was going to ask Rob this, and I know Rob's not feeling 1,000% here. You had the Brendan Holt leadoff single, and then I was surprised. I was surprised that Luke Vaughn was bunting, because it's not the guy who's bunting, but it's the guy you got to get to. Can you take me through, were you involved a little bit with that thinking? And if not, if you weren't involved, just take me through Rob's thinking there, bunting with Luke Vaughn, who only had one sack all year long.
15: Yeah, honestly, I have no idea, Kurt. I wish I could tell
0: Good.
15: You. I was on the other side of the dugout.
0: Good.
15: So whenever he squared, we were all kind of like, whoa. So I haven't even talked to him to figure out, well, how that came about or anything like that. But I'm glad he did it. It was, you know, executed it well. I mean, what a big play in the game, too. JoJo, you know, doesn't get the bunch down, and then he, you know, hits a single to left and kind of gets that inning going a little bit. So, yeah.
0: Yeah, you know, and that just shows, again, how you got to use your roster. JoJo Williamson really hasn't had a whole lot of playing time. He gets his first home run on the road and then comes back and a huge single in this game. Just in general, to take game one this late of a season against a quality team, and it's, what, seven straight now in the SEC. So the vibes in that locker room, the vibes now after a rough patch maybe in the middle, everything seems to be trending in the right direction. Am I right, JJ?
15: Yeah, I mean, I think that's what this team has done a little bit of this year. You know, we've been a little bit of an up-and-down group. Right. When they get going, you know, they start playing with some moxie and they start, you know, playing with some mojo, and that's kind of what they've got going right now. And I think the challenge for them and what we're telling, you know, is, hey, continue to play the game that's in front of you, right? And it's easy this time of year. Everybody's excited, and you start looking to what lays ahead next week or the week after, you know, all those things. And I think continue to get better as a team, right? We're still not where we want to be. We still got to continue to get better. We got to continue to do some little things better here and there, and play the game that's in front of us. Be where our feet are. All those things, I think, are easier said than done, but that's kind of the message right now, is continue to just, man, enjoy every day, you know. And Coach Vaughn, I think, gave him a great message today before the game about, you know, don't get caught looking ahead. Like, enjoy what's right here. Like, for some of these older guys, this might be their last time. This is their last regular season series at home. So let's not wish it by too fast. Let's enjoy every second of it and be together and continue to play the game that's in front of us.
0: Yeah, we haven't seen Ole Miss. I haven't seen them, obviously. And I say that because you have a lefty tomorrow that should be able to neutralize a lot of their left-handed hitters. Do you expect seven lefties and a switch hitter in there as well?
15: No, I don't. I was a little surprised tonight that they went with that. They've been going more like, well, they've got, you know, they've got one switch hitter. So typically it's been like four left, four right, and then one switch that kind of sways the lineup one way or another. But they do have options. I mean, it's a really good team with, you know, some guys they could do some different things with. And I think with Tyler on the mound, they went with a little different lineup tonight and tried to stack it with some lefties. I would not anticipate that same lineup tomorrow. I could be wrong, but I would not anticipate.
0: Well, and that makes it hard for Zane because he, you know, a lefty studying what they did, it's really not going to matter. He's going to start 0-0. He's going to have his own game plan. And ultimately, as you and Rob always talk about, we execute, we take care of ourselves, and then the game will take care of itself, right?
15: 100%. Yep.
0: All right, we're going to let you get going.
15: Things that we need to do.
0: Yeah, I'll let you get going, buddy. Thanks for pinch hitting for RV. Hope he feels better. And we'll see you down on the field tomorrow, okay?
15: You got it. Thanks, Kurt. Roll Tide.
0: You got it. Roll Tide. All right, Jason Jackson joining us on the postgame show. We'll give you the final details again as Alabama wins this thing. It's the game opener, or series opener, rather. We play in front of 3,700. Time of the ball game, we call it Gilligan's Island. 3 hours and 1 minute. Alabama, 5 runs, 8 hits, no errors, 8 runners left on base. For Ole Miss, they're going to go 4 runs, 9 hits, 2 errors, 5 runners left on base. Tyler Fay, the winner, and he improves to 9-3. Hunter Elliott, the loser, drops to 5-3. Matthew Heiberger, save number 4. Home runs for Decker is 9th, Bassetta his 20th, and LeBron hit his 14th. Alabama now 36-17, 17-11 in the SEC. And the Rebels are 35-19. They are 14 up and 14 down in the SEC. So for Jim Carabin, our ultimate executive producer of Crimson Tide Sports Network, for Roger Hoover and Chris Stewart and a whole bunch of other people, Tom Brooks in the marketing department, for our board ops back in our Learfield studios, Dalton and Jerry. This is Kurt Bloom, CB, saying may today be the best day of your life, but tomorrow be even better. 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
1: 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Ball player, you know what ball player is? 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Then there are, he's just a guy. The league is populated. 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
2: This is Brandon Fombie, and I have the privilege of pastoring here in my hometown at East Tallahassee Baptist Church. We have been a gathered and going people since 1899, and I'm excited about what the Lord is doing in and through His people here at East Tallahassee, because we are a church that is excited about the fact that Jesus died for our sins and was raised from the dead. And we are simply striving to follow Him in obedience together. And so if you're searching for a faith family or even exploring the Christian faith, I want to invite you to join us on Sundays and Wednesday nights. On Sundays, we have several small group Bible studies that begin at 9 a.m. and our worship service begins at 10 a.m. On Wednesdays, our family meal begins at 5:30 and our prayer gathering and Bible studies begin around 6:15. It truly does feel like a big family. And so we hope to see you soon on the East Side.
3: 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It's Louie's Chicken Fingers, 1410 Gilmer Avenue in Tallahassee. 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Let's go!
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4: With SRN News, I'm Jason Walker. President Trump insists U.S.-Chinese relations are good and getting better, despite a few differences on several issues. Up front is President Xi Jinping's warning that any mishandling of the Taiwan issue could result in hostilities. Nevertheless, he has expressed hope that China and the United States could be partners, not rivals. In the meantime, President Trump has extended an invitation to Xi Jinping to visit the United States in September. Tensions escalating again near the Strait of Hormuz after a ship anchored off the United Arab Emirates was seized and taken toward Iran, and another vessel was attacked and sank near the coast of Oman. Both incidents coming at a time when senior officials in Iran reiterated the country's claim to the waterway. This is SRN News.
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5: With SRN News, I'm Jason Walker. While the world has focused on President Trump's visit to China, Russia has been blasting Ukraine for a third consecutive day. Massive drone and missile strikes. The casualty numbers, many civilians. That continues to climb. President Trump is about to wrap up his trip to Beijing, and he has extended an invitation to Chinese leader Xi Jinping to visit the United States in September. CIA Director John Ratcliffe meeting with Cuban officials, including Raul Castro's grandson, during a high-level visit to the island. They discussed intelligence cooperation and security issues. Wall Street rising to more records after Cisco Systems joined the parade of companies reporting fat profits. The Dow was up over 50,000. SRN News.
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1: With SRN News, I'm Jason Walker. President Trump about to wrap up now his trip to China. He's also extended an invitation to Chinese leader Xi Jinping to visit the United States. That is slated for next September. While the world has focused on the president's visit to China, Russia blasting Ukraine for a third straight day, massive drone and missile strikes, casualty numbers are climbing, including a number of civilians. CIA Director John Ratcliffe has met with Cuban officials. They discuss intelligence cooperation and security issues. Wall Street rising to more records. For the day, the Dow Jones Industrial Average jumped 7%, finishing above the 50,000 level for the first time since the war with Iran began. This is SRN News.
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4: 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It's a guy who can make some plays. 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
1: Hey, Dave. Quick question. How much faith should a 32-year-old guy put in his pension fund being still around and still viable when he retires at 65?
0: I would actually study the history and the articles that are written about the particular pension fund. But overall, as a category, I think pension funds are safe.
1: They're safe. Does that take any responsibility away from me doing additional?
0: No.
1: Is that retirement savings?
0: No, it does not. Pension funds will underperform standard investments because of the regulation, they typically are going to yield about a 7% rate of return. And so if you put the same amount into a good growth stock mutual fund or funds in a Roth IRA, you would make

0: I thought you were saying, is it going to collapse and I'm going to lose everything and have nothing? I doubt that's going to happen. But you definitely want to have money that you have control of, where it's invested, and you want and that you get to decide the disposition of it as you reach the retirement years. So,
1: what percentage of your income is going into the pension?
2: Well, it's all employer paid.
0: Oh, so then you need to be putting 15% away.
2: And they pay into an annuity fund as well. That's growing also.
0: Yeah. Yeah. So but both are lame.
2: Both are lame, including the annuity.
0: Yes.
2: Even the annuity last year had a 20% return.
0: Well, the market had a 25% return.
2: Mm-hmm. Okay.
0: So both are lame.
2: To build my own retirement account.
0: Absolutely. You need to be doing baby step four when you get there, when you're out of debt and have your emergency fund in place. Following the baby steps, you need to be putting 15% of your income aside for retirement. And then all of the employer-funded things are just going to be gravy on a really nice, large biscuit that you build.
2: Gotcha.
0: And I think both are going to be there. They're just underperforming products compared to good mutual funds and a Roth.
1: Yeah, but for some people, like we had a caller, 9%
0: mandatory
1: was going in mandatory, and so you cut it in half. So 4.5%, 5% went to the 15% rule.
0: Exactly, but in his case, he's not putting anything.
1: So he don't need to.
0: It's just
1: a full 15%, yep.
0: A quote-unquote benefit,
1: mm-hmm.
0: Which is very weird because in the old days, when I first started this show 30-something years ago, almost 40 years ago, the pensions were everywhere. 70% of the companies had a pension.
1: Mm.
0: Now, I think it's like 4% of the companies have a pension. It's very unusual to find an actual pension anymore, unless it's government.
1: I was going to say more so government, yeah.
0: Yeah, you see teacher pensions and union pensions and that kind of stuff.
1: Yeah.
0: But actual corporate America has just about done away with them because they're difficult to manage. They're highly regulated. It's very hard to make them work in terms of managing them for the benefit of your employees. But many do, and they seldom completely collapse. I mean, you've got some pensions. Some of the state pensions are in trouble. They're being run very poorly. Illinois, your pension sucks because your government sucks. They're horrible at managing money. And as an example, I'd be scared to death if I was dependent on that one.
1: Yeah.
0: But now there's and all you got to do is just Google, you'll see what I'm talking about. I mean, there's a lot of states that are so poorly run. The actual state is creating a horrible pension product, but or municipalities, the same thing. Your local city government for your police pension or whatever. You got to look at that kind of stuff and make sure it's solid. But even if it is or isn't solid, I'm still going to go build my own biscuit, and then whatever this stuff is just the gravy on it. And that's going to put you in a good position where you're never really worried about that. And then you don't say, well, the mine closed and the pension collapsed and Grandpa ain't got no money. You don't want to be that guy. That's the guy we're not going to be. Benjamin is in Los Angeles. Hi, Benjamin. How are you?
3: Doing pretty good. How about you?
0: Better than I deserve. How can I help?
3: I had a question because I am on baby step two, and one of my debts is in collection, and I called the collection agency today and offered them a settlement offer to pay it in. To pay it and be done with it,
0: mm-hmm.
3: And they declined my settlement offer.
0: Okay. Tell them to call you back when they feel better.
3: That's what I did. I told them when they're ready to accept my settlement offer to call me back.
0: Yeah, yeah. And next time they call you, just say, hey, there's a settlement offer on the table. We don't even have to have a conversation. If you take that, I'll send you money. How much do you owe them, and what did you offer them, and who is it?
3: I owe them $300. The company is
0: $300.
3: Yes, and I offered
0: you're
3: them
0: flexing over $300.
3: In total, I have about $2,300 in debt, and I was just trying to settle the collections and get done with it. And I offered them $100, and they didn't want to take it. So I was just curious if I should just
0: that would not be unusual on $300. I thought we were talking about you had $5,000 you owed. And you hadn't paid them in 2 years, and you offered them $1,500. But on $300, they're not going to screw with it. No wonder they laughed at you.
1: Hopefully, you'll be out of debt in a month or two,
0: yeah,
1: right?
0: Yeah, I would just pay them is what I would do. It's $300. Get a letter confirming the amount by email, and then send them the amount. No, I would not settle a $300 debt.
1: Yeah, and for a lot of people out there that are settling, we do find

0: obviously talking, you know, giving a low ball offer, and depending on how long you've been in the collections process is probably how easily that can happen. But we also have friends at Guardian Litigation. Yep. So if you go to guardianlit.com,
1: but don't do
0: Ramsey,
1: that with $300.
0: No. But for everyone else out there, if you are in baby step two and you have gotten to this point where collections, it's you know, you haven't
1: been
0: paying.
1: You got 10 or 20,000 bucks in collections,
0: 100%, yeah,
1: or 50,000 or something. They can help you. Guardian Lit can work that through, and they're lawyers, is what they are. And so, yeah, that you're right, Rachel.
0: But that's a question we get a lot. Not always for $300. It's usually more. But the collections process is real, and so. So, yeah, and it can work to your benefit, right, if you are in baby step two.
1: If you're going to settle, get it in writing before you give them any money. Matter of fact, if you're going to pay in full, get it in writing, because they'll double the amount, and say they added late charges, and try to get more out of you later. So even with you, Benjamin, on $300, have them send you an email exactly what is the balance. Wait a week since you just got off the phone with them. But have them send you an email, the exact amount, and then cut them a check for that day. And but don't give them electronic access to your checking account. They'll take more out than they're supposed to because they lie. It's a filthy business. And so that's why Guardian Litigation is a good idea to have the lawyers on your side.
0: Yeah, for
1: but,
0: sure.
1: But don't do that with $300 either. So, yeah, it's just.
0: I'm glad your debt amount, though, is so low, Benjamin, honestly.
1: That's good.
0: Yeah, you'll be out of debt quick and then start building up that emergency fund, maybe step three of 3 to 6 months of expenses.
1: Precisely. That's how it works. Yeah. So. Typically what happens with credit card debt is as it gets older, the credit card company, the older the debt is, meaning the longer it's been since it's been paid, it ages out, the credit card company will quote unquote write it off. Now that does not mean that you no longer owe the debt. It means they no longer think they can collect it. And so they take it off of their books and take a tax write off for bad debt on you. Then they sell that bad debt to a debt buyer at pennies on the dollar, and that debt buyer will try to collect from you. And they will work with you because they only paid 2.5 to 5.5 cents on the dollar for the debt, but not on $300.

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3: 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Yes, put it down. 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

0: Romans 5, 4 through 5, patience produces character, and character, hope. And hope does not disappoint. Thomas Sowell said, some people who are very dissatisfied with their lives nevertheless have no intention of changing their own behavior. They want to keep on doing what they've always done, but just have it turn out differently.
1: Oh, it's like the definition of insanity.
0: Exactly.
1: Keep continuing doing the same thing over and over again.
0: And expecting a different result. There you go. All right. Jasmine is next. Jasmine's in St. Louis. Hi, Jasmine. How are you?
2: I'm doing well. How are you all?
0: Better than we deserve. How can we help?
2: I have a question about paying off an auto loan that I took out in my name for my mom. The balance of the loan is a little over $6,000, and I want to just understand if it would be wise to take out a loan against my 401k or take out the money from my 401k to pay off the high interest loan.
0: Neither would be wise. And okay. I will walk you through why. Do you not have $6,000 otherwise?
2: I have $6,000. It's in a separate Roth IRA and also my son's college fund and savings. But I don't touch that
0: savings
2: account.
0: What's in savings?
2: So I have a little over $5,000 in savings.
0: Mm-hmm. And what is your income?
2: I make $105,000 annually before a bonus.
0: Okay. All right. I would scrape together from some non-retirement something and pull the $6,000 together and pay it off. It's a high-interest loan. I wouldn't have bought the car in the first place if I didn't pay cash for it as a gift to someone, even your mom. Now, here's why we're not going to cash out your 401k.
1: Or kids' college.
0: Or your kids' college, yeah. Or your Roth or anything. So if you take money out of a retirement account, they charge you a 10% penalty plus your tax rate, which in your case is 30%. So you're going to get a 30% hit plus a 10% hit for a total of a 40% hit. That's going to make your high interest rate look like a deal.
2: Great.
0: So we don't want to do that. We don't want to borrow money at 40% interest in order to do that. Now, if you borrow on the 401k, you are unplugging a good mutual fund investing, assuming you've got it invested in good mutual funds, and you will pay yourself back at the rate of 6%. When you leave the job, and you will leave when you die, get fired, or get a better job, one of the three, when you leave the job, that loan is considered due in full, and you're facing the same thing with the penalties and interest if you don't repay it at precisely the wrong time for you to want to come up with money is just when you're doing a job change. So, no, we don't want to borrow against a 401k anytime, and we certainly don't want to cash out a retirement account or something that has a penalty on it in order to pay off the thing. So I'm going to take some of the $5,000 and scrape together some money out of my budget, and I'm going to try to get it paid off that way.
1: Yeah, and making what you're making, too.
0: Yeah, you're making enough money to knock this out.
1: Yeah, it'll be amazing. That's so good. Yeah, the car thing, it's real. The issue with the car debt, people, I mean, I feel like this whole show so far.
0: Yeah.
1: Today.
0: I think it has been. Yeah, I think we've talked car debt all day long. All right, open phones at 888-825-5225. Jennifer is in Pittsburgh. Hey, Jennifer, what's up?
3: Hi, Dave. Oh, my goodness. I'm sorry. I'm ahead of you.
0: How can we help?
3: I can't believe. Hey, a little bit of a situation here. Like 2 years ago, I was married, now separated. Our house got hit by a car. We have probably around 170,000 settlement, and my husband moved out when his mom got sick to take care of her, and now he doesn't want to talk about where the money went.
0: He doesn't want to talk about what?
3: He doesn't want to talk about how the money, where's the money
1: from the settlement,
3: like it's all gone.
1: Of the accident.
3: Yes. Yep. Because basically, it's.
0: Are you? It's you said you're separated, so you're getting a divorce.
3: I'm thinking of it if he's not going to come clean, because right now...
0: No, I'm sorry. Are you separated? Your marriage is not good separated, or what's going on?
3: Well, he moved out to his mother's house.
0: Why?
3: So right now, at first to take care of her because she had cancer, but after that, the conversation of buying the house, another house, is no longer in the story. Like, he wants us to just get like rent, and basically doesn't want to help me pay. Like, he's now saying he's in debt. But honestly, we've been married for so long, but his mom is one of the reasons we fight a lot. And now I feel like I'm like, this is too much. It's like, you're not telling me anything about the money, and now you want us to rent. And
0: well, there's not an us. He lives over there. You live over here.
3: Pretty much.
0: Yeah.
3: So now I feel like I really need to talk to a lawyer and like.
0: Yeah. Yeah, that's your next step. Yeah, I mean, you need to get some legal advice, and then you need to get some marriage counseling advice and decide, you know, if we're going to keep this marriage together, what are going to be the guidelines for the relationship going forward? Because the ones that you have right now don't work.
1: Yeah. And, you know, there could be a good chance that money is gone. The $170 that happened 2 years ago from the settlement. That's what she's saying she's trying to get. And
0: God.
1: She doesn't know where it is. So there's, yeah.
0: You waited precisely 2 years too long to deal with it.
1: That's right. That's right.
0: If you're wondering about where it's going to go, you should deal with it the instant it comes up.
1: Yeah, that's right.
0: You can't wait 2 years later and go, oh, I wonder what he did.
1: I wonder what happened there.
0: That's not going to play out very well.
1: All right. I know how much you love social media.
0: All right. I love social media. Not
1: so
0: at all.
1: We got a question from Instagram for you. I'm 26 years old. I just sold my house and will be netting $72,000 from the sale. I have no other debt than the mortgage of my new primary residence. What's the smartest way to use or invest that money? So netting 72, but the other home, I guess, is already bought. If I were you, I'd probably just roll it right into the
0: mortgage.
1: To the mortgage, unless you have consumer debts.
0: Make sure your consumer debt is cleared. Work your baby steps. Make sure your consumer debt's cleared. You have an emergency fund in place. You're putting 15% of your income away in retirement, putting money aside for kids' college. And then you start paying down your mortgage.
1: That's right.
0: So if you suddenly get a $75,000 bonus, you apply it to whichever one of those baby steps you're
1: there
0: in.
1: You are. Mm-hmm.
0: And so if you're all the way up to baby step 6, you would put it on the mortgage.
1: Annalise from Facebook asks, it feels weird to be in stork mode and not paying off debt. We're expecting a baby, and the hospital bill should only be around $2,000 to $3,000. Can we just set that money aside and keep working to pay off our debt?
0: I wouldn't. I would pile up cash. It's just for a short period of time.
1: Yeah.
0: And that, you know, having $10,000, $20,000, $30,000 laying around when a baby comes is comforting in case something did happen that was outside the range of your insurance policies.
1: Yeah. That is one event that, who I don't know, there's just a level of peace of like, who knows.
0: And it's just for a short period of time.
1: That's right.
0: I mean, so really, let's say you stack up $20,000 instead of paying down the debt for $20,000. And the day that you and the baby come home from the hospital healthy and there's nothing wrong and everything's okay, you're sitting there with an extra $20,000. You pay it on the debt. What did you lose by doing that? You lost the interest on $20,000 of debt for that 3 month period of time, which is nothing. We'll buy you a biscuit.
1: Yeah.
0: So
1: when you look over
0: that,
1: I would
0: just make sure you pile up cash ready for a baby to come. Now, if you are out of debt and you have a fully funded emergency fund, and you're at baby steps 4, 5, and 6,
1: you keep going.
0: We don't do stork mode.
1: Yeah.
0: What we call stork mode is while you're in debt, you temporarily stop paying down your debt snowball with a baby on the way to be sure about a
1: have
0: baby.
1: Have some cushion there, so it's not just your $1,000 emergency
0: and
1: fund.
0: And not to spend it. We're not spending it on the nursery. Okay. We're building up this cash as extra pad that is going to go on the debt the instant that we know everybody's okay.
1: Who would do that?
0: I don't know anybody. That would put this hour of the Ramsey Show in the books. We'll be back with you before you know it. In the meantime, remember, there's ultimately only one way to financial peace, and that's to walk daily with the Prince of Peace, Christ Jesus.
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6: With SRN News, I'm Jason Walker. President Trump about to wrap up now his trip to China. He's also extended an invitation to Chinese leader Xi Jinping to visit the United States. That is slated for next September. While the world has focused on the president's visit to China, Russia blasting Ukraine for a third straight day. Massive drone and missile strikes. Casualty numbers are climbing, including a number of civilians. CIA Director John Ratcliffe has met with Cuban officials. They discuss intelligence cooperation and security issues. Wall Street rising to more records. For the day, the Dow Jones Industrial Average jumped 7%, finishing above the 50,000 level for the first time since the war with Iran began. This is SRN News.
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10: You know, I watched a video the other day about kids getting landlines at home. We haven't had a landline in my house in I can't even tell you how long. But seeing these parents about my age being teleported back to their own childhoods, a simpler time before screens, was really powerful. And as for the kids, they sat and had conversations with their grandparents without multitasking or being distracted by a screen. I thought this was a great way to have kids stay in touch with family members and friends without getting sucked into the smartphone era too young. Of course, you need other people close by to hop on board as well if this is something that's going to work. Perhaps most important, I realized, these relics can be a great conversation starter with your children. 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Things have changed a lot. I'm Dr. Sanjay Gupta, helping you live a better life.
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0: 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The call is free, and some say the advice is worth exactly what you pay for it. Daniel's with us in Indianapolis. Hey, Daniel, what's up?
1: Hey, how are you?
0: Better than I deserve, man. How can we help?
1: So I'm trying to figure out if I should file for bankruptcy.
0: Ooh, that sounds scary. Okay.
2: Yeah. What's going on?
1: So right now, I'm married, and we bring home $7,700 a month together, but she's talking about separating, and so on my own, I only make $3,850 a month, so I'm upside down quite a bit at the end of the month.
0: Okay. What's going on with your marriage, hon?
1: Not really sure. Basically, there's just a lot of resentment for how I was the last year and a half. Sorry.
0: It's okay. How you were? What were you?
1: I'm not very present.
2: Do you guys have kids?
1: Yeah, I have a 6-year-old daughter. Mm-hmm. We have a 6-year-old daughter.
0: Mm-hmm. Well, typically when there's an overwhelming amount of stress having to do with money, it's the number one cause of marriage fighting and divorce. And so if you're thinking about bankruptcy, that means you're in a mess, and that's probably at a minimum contributed to your marriage issues, if not being the major cause of your marriage issues. And then we blame it on, or we point at something like saying you're not present. Yeah, I'm not present because I'm totally in my own head trying to figure out how I'm going to get out of this dadgum mess. So that could be very possible. So how much debt have you got, hon?
1: Not counting the house, I mean, the car's $14,000, and then got about $13,000 on an HVAC loan, and then $19,000 on one credit card, $1,300 on another credit card, and $4,000 on another credit card.
0: Okay.
2: Were you guys
0: And that's all your debt, you and your wife, other than your home?
1: And then a fourth credit card at $4,000. Sorry.
0: Okay. All right.
2: Well, it's about 70. I mean, you're close to $75,000 in consumer debt. Was the credit card spending? I'm just curious because there's multiple with relatively high numbers on it. Was that to keep things afloat when you guys were paying bills, or was that just discretionary spending that you weren't even aware that you were doing?
1: Stupid choices on my part and trying to fund Christmas without talking.
0: Have you been running the money by yourself?
1: Yeah.
0: Okay. All right.
2: Did she have any awareness of where you guys were at this level of debt?
1: Not this level, no.
0: So that's part of what she's pissed off about too.
1: Kind of, yeah.
0: Yeah, kind of.
1: This has come out after the fact.
0: We're almost bankrupt. Yeah, I'm pretty mad at you. Yeah, okay, that could happen.
2: But it came out after the fact. So everything kind of hit the wall with the marriage.
1: Yeah.
2: And then other things started coming out in conversations, and this being one of them.
1: Okay. Yeah.
0: How long have you been married?
1: 13 years in August.
0: Okay. Are you guys plugged into a church at all?
1: No.
0: Okay. All right. Well, here's the thing. The math says you're not bankrupt. If you stay married, you could clean this up fairly quickly working together. But that involves staying together and working together and a whole mindset change on everything having to do with your relationship, you and your wife. But mathematically, if you got $7,700 coming in, you could plow right through a debt snowball on this and get on beans and rice, bite rice and beans together, take extra jobs, and attack, and everybody having full transparency, knowing what's going on, watching these debts fall away, cutting up the credit cards, never going back again, living on an every dollar budget where both of you see every expenditure and know what's going on. She's carrying the stress of the family with you while you're carrying the stress of the family together. That's called being a couple, and we work our way through this. That is doable. The only question is, are both of you willing to sign up for that?
2: Yeah, and more.
1: This time she's not.
2: Okay. Well, I was going to say, more importantly, are you guys willing to sign up for the marriage too? Right? Like, there's a point. I have John Delaney in my head when he talks about.
0: Can you go to marriage counseling?
2: That you're at a point that the way you're making it sound, Daniel, the only way to really save the marriage at this point is it's a complete excavation of what was, and you guys write an entire new story, which is going to take a lot of work. Working through a lot with a professional, having a therapist or a counselor involved. And as you do all of that, right, you are looking at the things impacting your marriage, and money being one of those. And so as you're going through and rebuilding marriage, you're doing the debt snowball, right? And so that feels like...
0: I feel like I'm missing something here. Has she moved out already?
1: She
0: is 2 weeks. You broke up. Say it again. Has she moved out already?
1: No, she's planning to move out in 2 weeks.
0: Okay. To where?
1: An apartment.
0: Has she signed the papers?
1: Yes.
2: Was there something major, Daniel, just versus you not being present?
1: No.
0: All right. So what I would love to have happen in your old story is for the both of you to sit down and say, before we do that, let's go see a marriage counselor and see if we can begin to put this thing back together. And as Rachel said, write a new story. Now, that's the best outcome of this conversation. And so if I were you, when I hang up, I would find a marriage counselor, call BetterHelp, call somebody, and get on the phone and start asking them how to talk to your wife about coming as one last-ditch effort to sit down with a marriage counselor. Okay. Because I think this is salvageable. I'm not hearing any reason here to end a marriage. I think you guys get in that. If you can't or won't, you can't control what other people do. So she just says, no, forget it, I'm done.
1: Yeah.
0: I'm out. And that's after you talk to a counselor who tells you how to talk to your wife, be present about talking about possibly saving your marriage, not you just saying she's not going to do it, Dave. That's not an acceptable answer. You've got to put some effort into this, okay? Now, if after all of that and the whole thing still goes up in flames, then you've got this debt. You're still not bankrupt. You're still screwed, but you're not bankrupt, okay? Because basically, you're probably going to end up with half of the debt. She's probably going to end up with half of the debt in most states. And you're going to end up with child support. And you've got a $4,000 a month income. She's got a $4,000 a month income to work with towards the debt. And the house is going to be sold. And that's going to pay off a lot of the debt, including the HVAC. And the car may be sold, but probably you're just going to pay it off. And then you're going to plow through some credit card debt together. And you're going to figure out who's doing what. You're going to end up doing it together whether you want to or not, because both of them got both your names on them. Even if the judge says that one's yours, until it's paid off, it's not done. And so, but this can work. It's a lot harder doing it as two separate entities, though. Everything in life is a lot harder. Raising this kid is a lot harder. Everything is harder as two separate entities. So save your marriage.
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0: Michaela is in San Diego. Hi, Michaela. How are you?
4: Hi, Dave and Rachel. Thank you for taking my call.
0: Sure. What's up?
4: I'm calling in with kind of a two-part question about business cash flow concerns. 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We need guidance on how to manage the cash flow so we can try and get ahead. The monthly business expenses are between $50,000 and $60,000 a month, but the income varies between $40,000 and $70,000 depending on the month. My second question
0: you paid $100,000 for a business that breaks even?
4: He told us it didn't. He said that it had a significant cash flow, but we are finding that we're only breaking even. He said it's a slow time period right now.
2: Did you look at previous books of the business, like the last 12 months before you bought it, to see seasonality, if that is true?
4: He didn't really offer that, and we kind of went on good faith because my husband had worked for him for so long, but I'm realizing now that maybe we should have.
0: No, not maybe, absolutely.
4: Yeah.
0: You stepped up into a bear trap. What kind of business?
4: It's an appliance repair business.
0: What is the $50,000 to $60,000 in overhead on appliance repair?
4: Mostly it's payroll. There's six technicians, but we're also paying for health insurance, rent, software insurance, let's see what else, auto insurance, website leases on the vehicles, which I don't agree with, but.
0: So the six technicians are not working all the time.
4: Well, there's three office staff and three technicians. We did used to have four technicians and one quit during this time frame, so we're trying to hire a new one.
0: Why would you want more expense?
4: We're hoping that he can also bring in more income.
0: And why would you have that hope if you're not already overwhelmed with business?
4: Yeah.
2: Are you guys turning down a lot of business?
4: No, right now they're pretty busy. I think my husband's schedule, he's booked out to next week. So not turning down a lot of business, but we're at least a day or two busy all the time.
0: Yeah, okay. So here's the thing. What you have to ask what must be true for this to work. And so revenues have to go up and expenses have to go down for this to work. That's a basic business premise, right? We all know that. And so that's what you've got to start asking yourself, what can I do to get revenues up and get expenses down? And none of these things are going to be easy. They're all going to be painful. Like, your husband's going to be working, like, all the time. Welcome to being self-employed. And the technicians, you're going to get them to where they're so busy they can't breathe. And then you're going to bump your rates and start charging more. And then you're going to lay off one of the three office staff or two, and you're going to be down there doing the books. And then you're going to look at getting rid of these leased trucks and get some old trucks that show up, because nobody gives a crap what you're driving if you fix their dishwasher.
4: Yeah. The hard part is that I'm active duty military, so I can't move there yet.
0: Okay. All right.
4: And I'm debating if I should pause my TSP savings
0: yes.
4: to put that money towards the debt. Okay.
0: Yeah, yeah. You guys got to clear this debt, and you got to stop everything and get where you can breathe. But the point is, the more you move into increased revenue and decreased expenses and more margin in your personal budgets, the more there's a light at the end of the tunnel that's not a train. And then you can, you know, the problem with where you are is if you feel like you're stuck there forever, that's an untenable place. That creates unbelievable anxiety. But when you're in a hard time, but you can see your way out doing some hard things, well, the brain will help you do that. That's
2: Caleb,
0: unnatural.
2: Where is your husband right now living? If you're in San Diego, where is he?
4: He lives up in the Fresno area.
2: Okay, and you guys are newly married. How long have you been married?
4: 1 year.
2: Okay.
0: Were you deployed or something?
4: No, we just met living in two different locations.
2: When are you guys planning on being in one location together?
4: Next year. I retire next year.
2: Okay. I'm just wondering, does he have this level of stress as well? Because you're the one calling us, and you're not even in the same city with the business.
4: His stress is easily 2 to 3 times what mine
2: you are.
4: Is.
2: And so you're just hearing it. You guys are talking through, and you're like, I'm just going to call and see what they say.
4: Yeah. Yes, exactly.
2: Okay.
0: And you don't owe this former owner any money.
4: We owe him almost $400,000.
0: Holy moly! You paid $500,000 for a business that doesn't make a profit?
4: That's why
0: fixing
4: I'm
0: dishwashers? Oh my gosh, kiddo.
4: Yeah.
0: Yeah, you got screwed. Wow. Unbelievable.
2: Okay, so what does she do?
0: So
2: we all just
0: listen, hey, here, I can help you with this real quick. Call the former owner and
2: it's
0: tell him
2: water,
0: to come get it. Come pick up the keys, buddy. I'm done.
2: You just walk away.
0: And walk away.
2: With $100,000 and just pay it off.
0: Yeah, pay the $100,000 off and call that stupid tax.
2: Mm.
0: Call him and tell him to come get the thing.
2: Mm.
0: Screw this. You got hammered.
4: Yeah.
0: Yeah. For a business to be worth $200,000 and $500,000, you need to be making a profit of $150,000 to $200,000 a year. And you ain't going to see that in your lifetime out of this thing.
4: And I think that's what he told us that it was worth.
0: Yeah, well, he's a liar.
4: Okay.
0: I'll be mean. Can I be mean for a minute?
4: Yeah, sure.
0: Y'all were dumb on how you did this.
4: Yeah.
0: I mean, you believed this guy just because your husband used to work there and he got a paycheck. Instead of actually checking out the freaking numbers, you signed up for a $500,000 trip around the sun and didn't look at a stinking number. Just trust some good old boy.
4: Yep.
0: That's like walking in front of somebody. Oh, my gosh. Bless your heart. Yeah, you got a mess. This is not going to end well. I'm calling that owner and saying, I can't do this. You sold me a pig and a poke. I'm done with you. And there's no possible way this thing is worth anywhere close to what you sold it to me for. You screwed me. And here, I'm leaving. You can come pick up the pieces. And tell your husband to move to San Diego.
2: Let him come back.
0: Move to San Diego with his new beautiful wife and get a job. And then y'all scratch through your stupid $100,000 worth of debt. And when you look back on that, you'll say, that was the dumbest thing we ever did. Cost me $100,000. By the way, I've done dumber things that cost me more than $100,000. But man, I can look at myself in the mirror and go, you were stupid, Dave, when you did that. So, yeah, this is not recoverable. I'm turning this over to this guy. I'm serious. You're not going to work your way through $500,000 in debt.
2: And the seasonality part is interesting appliances. That I'm like, you're just
0: dishwashers don't break in the summer more than the winter,
2: or less than is what he's telling them.
0: I know that's just like, absolute bogus. If it was heating and air, maybe we'll talk about it.
2: Yeah,
0: there is some come and go on heating and air, but that is, you said appliance repair. Appliances aren't on a schedule for repair. Refrigerators don't go, oh, I'm going to wait till after Christmas to break. They don't do that. So this guy's full of it, and he sold it to you, and he's sitting over there grinning, going, look at these fools sending me checks. No more checks for Bubba. Nope, I'm done.
2: Okay, so how does that, really quickly?
0: I'm serious. You're probably going to get yourself sued.
2: I was going to say, legally, how do you do that?
0: But the other thing I would do is, when he sues me, then I would countersue him for fraud.
2: And say you lied. This is verbally what was said.
0: When you lie to do a business transaction, that's called fraud.
2: Yeah, yeah.
0: And this guy was fraudulent. He lied about how much money this business makes. I promise you he lied. Way seriously lied. And the dumb part was you believed him. So you're probably going to get sued. You're probably going to have a countersuit. And you definitely got to pay the $100,000 that you borrowed from real people. Oh, jeez.
2: Sorry, Michaela.
0: Yeah, this is awful. I'm so sorry. I'm aghast on your behalf.
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6: 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Yes, put it down. 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

0: Okay, now that I can breathe again, let's give a little bit of recap to talk about how to value and how to buy, how to purchase a small business. Okay, a small business is a lot of work. I've run one most of my life, and Ramsey today is a $300 million business. It's not that small anymore, but it's at its heart a small business. And I coach about our Entree Leadership team, and I coach about 10,000 small businesses. We'll be with 3,000 people next week at Disney at the Entree Leadership Summit event, teaching leadership and business acumen to small business people. So this is something that we do. It's not just a random guy who gets people out of debt that this poor lady, Michaela, called and had gotten herself into a mess. So it's good for us to, part of what we want to get out of this is to help the individual caller that calls in, but we also want you guys to get a lesson and learn and inspiration from and so forth anytime we take a call on here. And so that's how we decide who we're going to talk to on the air on this show. So backing up then. Number one, small business is all-encompassing. It is the hardest. When you own your own business, it's the hardest boss you'll ever work for. Your boss will work you to death when you're your own boss. It's hard. It is not to be taken on by someone who got married 20 minutes ago. Bad idea. Okay? It's a strain on you physically, mentally, emotionally, spiritually, and it's a strain on your family.
1: The stress of it all.
0: Yeah. When I started this business, I worked 16 hours a day, five, six, 7 days a week.

0: really, really, really hard.
1: It's a season of grind when you sign up for it.
0: When you mm-hmm. buy a business or you start a business, it's hustle and grind.
1: Mm-hmm.
0: Hardcore. And that's okay, but know what you're signing up for, and it's not going to make everything better. It's going to make everything worse for a while. And but the idea is we're going to make more money and have control of our destiny, and that makes things better over time. But that's not where it starts. Then the second thing is, if you're going to buy a business, you investigate and expose every single number in the business, all the accounting, and particularly the tax returns. Because they may lie on their accounting and they may lie to you, but most of the time the tax returns are going to be some semblance of accurate. And if they say to you, and you're looking at a business, oh, don't pay attention to the tax returns, we actually make more money than that, what they're saying is we are lying to the federal government on our tax returns, committing fraud, but we're trustworthy. That's what they're saying to you. So run away when someone says something like that. Okay? The tax returns are the number. I'd look at least 2 years, but probably 5 years.
1: Yeah.
0: I want to see the trend line of the profits over the last 5 years. And what are the profits they actually paid taxes on? Now, if you take $100,000 and put it into a good mutual fund, you can make 10 or 12% pretty much any year. So if you were going to take $100,000 and buy a high-risk small business where I'm going to have to pour myself out and hustle and grind, you need to make a minimum of a 20% rate of return on your business. Okay? And you need to make probably a 25% rate of return. So here's how that translates in valuing a small business. You look at the net profit after everyone is paid, including the guy that works there that hasn't paid himself. If you weren't working there and you had to hire a manager, you take the manager's salary out and you have the net profit of the real business if you're an absentee investor to determine what kind of actual revenue this business is creating. Because if he's just paying himself and that's all, you're not buying a business, you're just buying a job. You don't need to buy a job. Just go get a job. But don't buy a job. So if it pays $100,000 and that's all it pays, and you can make $100,000 doing something else, well, then don't pay to buy a business that only pays you what you would have made putting up nothing to work for somebody else. So don't buy a job. Instead, after everybody is paid, if I'm living over here in Tennessee and I'm buying this and the thing will operate over there completely, what is the net profit then? And if you want a 25% rate of return, you multiply that number times 4, and that's the value of the business. If you want a 20% rate of return, then you multiply it by 5, and that's the number. So if it made, after everyone was paid, $100,000, it's worth $400,000 or $500,000. If it made $10,000, it's worth $30,000 or $40,000, which means don't buy it.
1: And it's worth $10,000. That's right. What they should have paid
0: exactly
1: for that business.
0: Instead of $500,000. If you'd actually looked at this goober's tax returns, you would have seen that after he got paid, the thing had no net profit, which is what they have discovered now that they're running it instead of just working there. The skill of being a technician inside of an organization is different than the skill of owning and operating a business. You can be a very smart graphic artist, a very smart software engineer, a very smart accountant. You can be a very smart anything and not know how to run a business. They're different skill sets. And you have to consider that. So if you're a heat and air guy and you've been working there 20 years and the heat and air guy wants to sell you the heat and air company, you're not qualified to run it yet. You've got some skills. You've got some, metaphorically, tools you need to put in your belt to get ready to run that. Because you can fix an air conditioner doesn't mean you can run a heat and air company. Because you can sell real estate doesn't mean you can run a real estate company. It means you can sell it. That's different. So you've got to consider those things when you're valuing out and deciding, is this an appropriate purchase for me? And then lastly, if you have to borrow money to start all of this, you've increased your risk 100 times. Don't do it. 80%

0: 20% of the small businesses fail in the first 5 years, according to the Small Business Administration, which is really not a trustworthy organization, but it's the only number we've got. 8 out of 10 don't make it. And if you're in a restaurant business, it's 95 out of 100 don't make it. So just because you can cook doesn't mean anybody's going to buy your barbecue. It just means your neighbors liked it when you gave it away. That's all that means. You're not qualified yet to operate a barbecue joint and go $250,000 in an SBA loan, and now we've got Dave's Barbecue. Not so famous Dave's, right?
1: I was going to say, I think there is a Dave. There was a Dave's.
0: Yeah, there, that just occurred to me as I said that. Yeah. But the, you know, see what I'm saying? So that's the thing. You've got to dig into this. If those, and you know why 80% of those companies fail? Those little businesses fail? Cash flow problems. Cash flow problems are created by two things in small business. Not paying your taxes because you're taking all your money home because you didn't have enough money coming in to eat, and now you're starving to death, and so you don't pay your taxes, you don't pay your quarterlies, or worse than that, you hold, you don't turn in the withholding, and if you don't pay your 142s, they're going to come get you forever. That's not bankruptable. You're going to get it. That's the withholding numbers, okay? On your employees, you have to turn that money in. You can't keep that money. Wow. And guess what the other thing causes cash flow problems is? The debt. When you went and borrowed money to start and run this business. And so one of my friends is sitting out here, and he paid off $500,000 on his business. And that means he's the exception of the rule. He made it out alive. Most people don't make it out alive when they do that. They don't make it. Don't sign up for that trip. It's not worth taking.

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0: 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Naya is with us in Boston. Hi, Naya. How are you? Or Naya. Naya.
1: Hi. Yes, it's Naya.
0: It is Naya. I got it right the first time. Okay. How can I help today?
1: Yes. So I am currently in baby step number 2. I have $112,000 of debt total. And I'm struggling with being in a long distance relationship and essentially staying intense while also still investing and prioritizing that as well.
2: How far is the relationship? How far apart are you guys?
1: 4 hours.
2: Okay. How long have y'all been together?
1: So it's a year and a half.
2: Okay.
1: So
2: it's more
0: how
2: so
0: many
2: like
0: times have you physically seen each other?
1: Once or twice a month.
0: Oh, okay.
2: Good.
0: All right, good. Because I asked that question one time and the lady said never.
2: Yeah.
0: And I wanted to make sure what I was dealing with. So, okay. All right.
1: Well, that's what I'm struggling with because I recently just picked up another part-time job. I do have
0: so what do you, what is your career and what do you make?
1: So I'm a property manager and I currently make $65,000 a year.
0: What about him?
1: That's a great question.
0: What does he make?
1: That's kind of a struggle in the relationship, but yeah.
2: It's a struggle because he's not working or he won't tell you?
1: Both.
0: He won't tell you because he's not working and he's ashamed of it.
1: Yeah.
0: Yeah.
2: Has he not worked for a while?
1: Yes.
2: Okay.
0: So why?
2: Why is he not coming to see you then?
0: Yeah, he ain't got nothing to do.
1: He does. There's a trade-off. I mean, it's just like that's the struggle. And ideally, it would be to live in the same state. But
0: No. Stop. You did not answer the question. You completely deflected. This guy's got nothing to do. Why are you driving to him?
1: Because he says it's more comfortable for me to go there.
0: I bet it is. He does
2: he
0: a lot of things that are comfortable
2: like a
0: for him.
2: Winner.
0: It's more comfortable not to work,
2: no.
0: too.
2: No. Oh, no.
1: Yeah.
2: Is it bad? Do you see it's bad?
0: Do you not hear yourself?
1: Yeah.
2: Oh, man. Okay, but you love him, you know?
0: So, well.
2: Shoot. Yeah. Uh-oh. How old are you?
1: I'm 25.
2: Okay. I've been together a year and a half, and you're just way more mature than he is, and he's going to be a husband that's going to – everything about him right now will be magnified in marriage. So.
1: Yeah.
0: All the good and all the bad. Okay. Mostly the bad.
2: And not that people can't change and grow, but for the most part, he doesn't sound very proactive right now to come to you or to get a job. Oh, no.
0: Okay. Yeah. So not talking about the debt snowball, which is actually how you framed the question. Then we got all up in your personal business.
2: I know, sorry.
0: But personal business is there because it's personal finance. So mm-hmm. You're going to be my 25-year-old little niece for a minute, and I'm going to be old uncle, ugly Uncle Dave, okay? And I'm going to love you. I'm going to love you like you're in my family. All right. So if you had a daughter, you need to think about what she would tell you or what you would tell her about this guy. The same stuff Rachel's telling you. Now, having said that, if you want to pursue this guy, that's fine. But he needs to show some initiative in two areas to be worthy of you, my princess. In order for him to be worthy of you, he needs to be a working man. Period.
1: Okay.
0: And he needs to pursue you, not you have to pursue him. He needs to get his little butt in the car and drive over and see my princess, the niece. Because you're worth that. He's not worth you chasing him. You're worth him chasing you.
1: Right.
0: And if he can't do that, he's disqualifying himself. Does that sound like good old uncle advice?
1: It does, yeah. It's just, I am, like, annoyingly obsessed with you guys. It's all I listen to, and I'm just so sick and tired of being sick and tired.
0: Well, you're going to get out of debt because you're not going to be driving over there as much. Because
1: yeah.
0: He's going to be driving to you, and you solved your problem. So now you can keep working your debt snowball. But as long as you're distracted with this character, and you're the only one putting out all the effort and the money while he sits on his comfort self. So if someone's wanting to date one of my daughters, comfort does not need to be a word that comes out of his mouth. Discomfort, while he serves and takes care of the princess that I raised sitting next to me, the good kind of princess, not a bad princess. And so when Winston,
2: not an evil queen.
0: When Winston Cruz came into my house to talk to me about dating my daughter, there were requirements, and being a productive young man is one of them.
2: Well, and can I be super, probably a little prideful? I don't even think you had to say that to Winston, because he was doing.
0: I never had to.
2: He owned his own lawn care business.
0: Okay for him to be there
2: in college. You know what I mean?
0: I guarantee you, I'm gauging that.
2: Yes. Yeah. Yeah.
0: And if you don't qualify, you don't get invited back. And that's the mean old daddy. Dad, the boys in the youth group are scared of you. Good. Keeps away wusses and jerks. Two things I don't want dating my daughter, right? Yeah. So, and productive is a good thing for a young man, a young woman to be.
2: Yes. For anyone's soul in society. But again, not to be like overgeneralization with gender, but there is something about a guy of going and doing something productive with his life.
0: Highly unattractive to not do that.
2: So it's
0: to the father of the daughter.
2: Well, that, and then on top of that, I mean, seriously, but it'd be one thing if he's like struggling in the job market. You know what I mean? Like, we hear lots of stories and situations.
0: Yeah.
2: But the final, but the straw of like, he doesn't want to drive to you because it's uncomfortable.
0: I've been in a lot of job markets. I've never struggled. Yeah. Run down Home Depot, buy you a leaf blower. Rich people are afraid of leaves. You can always find something to do. There's something to do. There's always something you can do for money. I mean, that's just...
2: I know. I'm just trying to give a little grace to the situation.
0: Yeah, he's trying to find himself. Yeah, that's good. But
2: my
0: princess niece, what I want you to do is I want you to stay in your town and invite him to come see you. And if he does, he might be worthy of pursuing. If he refuses to come see you on his dime and he refuses to become gainfully employed, please move on. However, while we're doing all of that, of course, we've solved the other problem. You now can work and work on your debt snowball, and you're a productive person. You're a property manager, a professional young woman that makes $60,000 a year and more, and you're awesome.
2: Yeah.
0: Act like it.
2: Yeah, and if you can work extra, you know, $2,000-$3,000 a month on top of anything you can squeeze out, and anything that you can sell, if there's a car.
0: You got a $50,000 car in that 112.
2: Sell the 12, start knocking,
0: Oh, that's what we were driving 4 hours away. Oh, good. Okay, got rid of that, too. Yeah. Can't come see you. Got rid of the car.
2: Oh,
0: there we go.
2: There's an excuse. Like, sorry, I sold my car. Can't do it. Oh. And my $7,000 car probably isn't 4 hour worthy of a road trip, so I won't be able to do that.
0: I'm thinking that hoopty's not going to make the trip. So, yeah, you got to be careful when you call this show, boys and girls, because we love you, and we're going to treat you just like you were a member of our family or some of our best friends' kids or something like that. And we're going to put our arm around you and tell you the truth, and sometimes it's a little disconcerting to hear all of that. But we love you, Naya, and we're glad you called in. And I think you've got an incredible future, but I want you to put more value on yourself. This is The Ramsey Show.

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2: With SRN News, I'm Jason Walker. President Trump about to wrap up now his trip to China. He's also extended an invitation to Chinese leader Xi Jinping to visit the United States. That is slated for next September. While the world has focused on the president's visit to China, Russia blasting Ukraine for a third straight day. Massive drone and missile strikes. Casualty numbers are climbing, including a number of civilians. CIA Director John Ratcliffe has met with Cuban officials. They discuss intelligence cooperation and security issues. Wall Street rising to more records. For the day, the Dow Jones Industrial Average jumped 7%, finishing above the 50,000 level for the first time since the war with Iran began. This is SRN News.
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5: A better life with Dr. Sanjay Gupta.
6: You know, one of the weirder things I've seen on social media lately is parents feeding their babies butter, like whole sticks of butter. They swear that it helps them feel fuller after meals and get a good night's sleep, among other things. There's actually something to this. You know, butter is full of fat, which a rapidly growing infant needs, but eating butter all the time results in, quote, boxing out other important nutrients they need as well. Spokesperson for the Academy of Nutrition and Dietetics told us she recommends half a teaspoon to a teaspoon melted and then added to a puree. Or as they get older, you can drizzle oil or melted butter over cooked vegetables, she told us. We never say just give butter by itself, and it's not the only source of fat she would recommend. Avocados, hummus, fish, they are great sources of fat as well. And also great foods to introduce. I'm Dr. Sanjay Gupta, helping you live a better life.
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0: Welcome back to the Ramsey Show in the Fairwinds Credit Union Studio. I'm Dave Ramsey, your host. Thanks for joining us, America. Rochelle is with us in Columbus, Ohio. Hi, Rochelle. How are you?
1: I'm doing okay, Dave. How are you?
0: Better than I deserve. What's up?
1: I'm trying to get some advice on whether we should sell our house in order to pay off our debt. My husband wants to sell the house and move back to his hometown to clear all our debts and start over. And I'm just concerned that that's not the right move. And I'm also just emotionally overwhelmed. So I figured I'd call for some advice.
0: That's nice. Thank you.
2: Do you feel like you're concerned about moving back to the hometown more or selling the house or both?
1: I'm so sorry. I was sitting in my car.
2: You okay?
1: Yes. My husband pushed a button on my car that made it beep.
0: Oh, it's okay.
2: You're fine.
0: Sorry.
2: You're fine. No, you're good. No worries.
1: I'm walking down the neighborhood now. So my concerns, I'm just a little emotionally overwhelmed because I do like our house and I like our neighborhood.
2: Mm-hmm.
0: And you don't want to move to his town.
1: Well, there's pros and cons to both. I'm just in a fragile state emotionally, and I feel like if we just move without changing the behaviors that got us here in the first place, we're just going to have the same problems.
0: 100%. 100%. That's true. But if you change your behaviors with a fresh start, if you change your behaviors with a fresh start, it could be a good move. So what does he do for a living?
1: So he is a security contractor. He's a professional bodyguard for a celebrity country music star right now.
0: Mm-hmm.
1: And he's salary $7,100 a month,
0: whether
1: he's on tour or whether he's
0: at home. Will keep doing that regardless of where you live, whether you live in his old town or the current town.
1: Yes.
0: Because he travels
1: can do
0: a
1: that
0: lot.
1: From anywhere. Yeah.
0: Okay.
1: But on his off time that he is home, he was an HVAC person with a union job, which provided us benefits and an additional $4,000 per month. He got laid off because of his unpredictable bodyguard job. So now we're only living on the bodyguard salary, and he's doing extra side gigs and picking up other security contracting and just kind of making it work. But we're just paycheck to paycheck.
0: So how much debt do you guys have, not counting your home?
1: So we have $10,000 on his truck and $16,000 on our van, and about $14,000 in credit cards and about $3,000 in medical bills.
0: Mm-hmm.
1: And we owe $8,000 to the IRS because we didn't take out taxes properly last year for self-employment with security contracting. And so we've got to get a payment plan set up with the IRS for that.
0: Okay. Have you been doing your quarterly estimates this year?
1: No, we have not, because his security work this year is he gets the taxes taken out from the salary job.
0: Oh, they changed
1: job.
0: It. They made him a W-2. Okay.
1: Yeah, he got this salary job. So now when he does...
0: But any of the side hustle stuff he does, you've got to set money aside and
1: then
0: do your quarterlies.
1: Yes, exactly.
0: Yeah.
1: Yes.
0: Okay. All right. How long have you guys been married?
1: I think like 19 years.
0: Uh-huh. And how old are your kids?
1: We have 15-year-old twins, and I have a 5-year-old, a 4-year-old, and a 22-month-old baby, and a 19-year-old.
0: Mm-hmm.
2: Yeah, that's okay. Overwhelming
0: yeah.
2: in general. It's a lot.
0: That would put me in a fragile state.
2: Yeah, that's a lot. That's a lot.
1: Yeah.
0: Okay, so I'm going to tell you this. Unless both of you hate the house, I would not sell the house. I would sell his truck.
1: Okay.
0: He never drives it.
1: Well, he just recently bought it so that he had something to get himself down to Kentucky. Because his country music star lives in Kentucky. He has to drive down there regularly, leaving me at home with the kids.
0: Oh, I see. Okay.
1: So he bought it. Yeah, so he does need a vehicle.
0: Okay. And he can use the truck for side hustles as well. Okay.
1: Yeah.
0: All right, then
1: exactly.
0: that won't work. But, basically you've got, what you're telling me is the debt you've got, you can clean up if you guys lean into this and live on beans and rice and beans for a period of time. But he's...
1: I'm not sure if we can. I don't know. That's why
0: I don't know why you can't.
1: He feels like
0: why can't you?
1: Because he said he's working his life away, and he's so miserable, and he's so tired. He's so fired up.
0: That's not changing. That's not changing when you move.
1: Well, he said that it'll be a lower cost of living, and our debts would be wiped out.
0: No, yeah, but that doesn't change. He's still on the road all the time. I'm working so hard. Oh, he's talking about his side hustles are killing him?
1: Yeah.
0: Oh, wow.
1: He's here with me now.
2: I think he's right there, too.
1: He said that.
0: I don't care.
1: He says
0: dude,
1: that then whatever money he does make could go towards something instead of just scraping by. So I
0: yeah, well, something could be like owning a home that your wife wants to live in the neighborhood she wants to live in because she's got a freaking house full of kids while you're off on the road with a country music star. Yeah, I think that's part of the I think that's part of the gig you signed up for, him, son. So, yeah.
1: Well, I'm not saying I don't ever want to move. I'm just saying I would rather us try to dig our heels in and get our behaviors fixed first before we make a rash decision.
0: No, you did say that. You're changing your story. You said, I love this house. I love my neighborhood. I don't want to move. That's what you said.
1: I do, but
0: okay.
1: I mean, I know I could be happy anywhere, you know.
0: That's different. You did say I don't want to move. I like my
1: house.
0: Maybe
1: not right this second, yeah.
0: And it's not because you want to change your habits. You do need to change your habits. Both of you need to do that. For sure, and you need to get on a written budget. So what I would tell you guys to do is get on an every dollar budget. Don't go out to eat. Don't go on vacation. Pour every dollar on these debts. Cut up every credit card. You take any side income you can do to create from home. He takes any side gigs he can take in addition to his bodyguard gig. And you guys tear into this debt full throttle for 6 months, 12 months, next March. Revisit this, and if everybody's still miserable and we're all dying and the only way to fix this is sell the house, well, then sell the house. But I don't think that's the problem.
2: Because what's wild is if you got two extra $1,000 a month just to put at this,
0: you'll be done
2: in 2 years. Do you know what I mean? Which is long, but also not really.
0: Not only 2,000 extra, you already make 7,700 plus side gigs.
2: Plus the side gig.
0: Yeah.
2: Yeah.
0: So, I mean, you get some extra, he gets
1: you
0: some extra, you guys cut. But you're spending, you guys got to quit spending money like you're in Congress, too. How much is your mortgage payment?
1: It's $2,400.
0: Okay. That's not killing you. So, you
2: hey,
0: guys
2: listen.
0: Do whatever you want to do, but that's what I would do.
2: Yeah. And I would look at the van and the truck. And we've gotten more calls than not that actually their vehicles, they actually have, they're upside down, or they're not upside down on it. And so if you guys can do anything to even move those, because to me, I'm like, that's $26,000 of this. So
0: but you're
2: if
0: not
2: there's any
0: dying,
2: wiggle room
0: dude,
2: there.
0: Dude, you're not dying from working extra to take care of your family and clean up the mess you made for 1 or 2 years. It's not going to kill you.

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0: There's a thing in psychology called cognitive dissonance, which means that you are stressed and there's a frustration level building up because things are inconsistent in your emotions and in your brain. Frustration, anger, all these types of high energy emotions start to appear.
1: Fear.
0: Fear.
1: Stress.
0: And when you have that around money and you see a quick way out, like selling your house to pay off all your debt, it tells you, I can make all of this psychological pain, cognitive dissonance, go away if I just sold the house. So we're always looking for, human nature is to look for the quickest way away from the pain. It is not always the best methodology for your long-term health. The quickest way away from the pain after surgery is not doing physical therapy, because physical therapy is painful. But if you don't do physical therapy after a knee or an elbow or a shoulder, it won't work. It'll freeze up. You have a problem. So you have to lean into the pain to get the best long-term result, and that's usually true with money. So what's painful in the – you pick the short-term pain and the long-term gain in any money equation, it's almost always the right one, versus the short-term gain and the long-term pain. Mm-hmm. This is always a trade-off. So if you sell your most expensive asset, your home, it's very mathematically expensive to move. It's emotionally expensive to move. It's relationally expensive to move. It's the biggest disruption you can cause to happen automatically in your life, short of some kind of a tragedy. And so it's the last thing we tell you to do. Now, if you've got a house payment that's 60% of your take-home pay, we're going to tell you to sell it, regardless of the pain, because it's not sustainable. But just looking for a quick way out of your debt and cashing in your retirement and having a huge penalty and tax bill is a short-term release for a long-term stupid move.
1: Yep.
0: Selling your home often is a short-term release, becomes long-term stupid, because now you don't own a piece of real estate anymore. Real estate starts going up, and you boxed yourself out of the market because you're renting in your old hometown in that guy's case. So when we say suck it up, buttercup, play through, it's for your good, because it's 10 years from today, it's going to be the best decision to not go through a home move. Now, again, if you have to, it's different.
1: If you want to, right? If they were talking about it.
0: If you just don't like the house.
1: Yes, yes.
0: I hate this area. I don't want to live in this state anymore.
1: Yep.
0: That's okay.
1: Yep.
0: That's a good point. But don't do it as the quick fix, as the basically the sole motivation, because I'm tired and I don't want to work extra. No, work extra. Be tired. It's worth it. 10 years from today, you'll be glad you did. The 10-year from now version of you will like the current version of you better.
1: And you know,
0: if you will pay a price to win.
1: Yeah, and I think what he said, or what she said, he said, you know, to a degree is very relatable, that he's working his butt off and it's just going to payments. Like, you know, it's different if you work hard and you make all this extra money, you get to do fun stuff with it. But when you're in that season of sacrifice, allowing that to be a driver too, of like, I am pissed. That's why even like selling the cars, it's like, okay, when you do the math, you're like, okay, what if I got a $5,000 car and $5,000? How much extra was I having to work for that $5,000 that was sitting in a truck equity that could be to this, right? Like, you got to be thinking about it. And that starts to like really mess with you. And you actually see the hours I'm working, what, you know, if I could sell an asset to save on a day of working, I'll do that all day. Like, we'll just keep moving stuff.
0: Could she drive a $4,000 minivan instead of a $16,000 minivan? And because she's got more kids than, there's kids everywhere.
1: Yep.
0: And, you know, that kind of thing. So what we want for you is to hurt in the short term, not the long term, so that you win in the long term. If you're going to choose pain today that gives you the long-term result.
1: Yes.
0: The Bible says no discipline seems pleasant at the time, but it yields a harvest of righteousness.
1: And so
0: the way I'm going to say that is, wah, or suck it up, buttercup. Or, well, it's the same thing.
1: Well, and honestly,
0: live like no one else, so later you can live and give like no one else.
1: Yeah, the short term, right? Sell, if they sold the house, and that's the gain is short term. But long term, you think about it, the dynamic of even moving to his hometown that she wasn't crazy about could be long term pain in a bitter, you know, bitterness in her of like, oh my gosh, we got stuck in the small town that I didn't want to be at the first place. We made that move 4 years ago, right? You're doing it all out of desperation, not out of clear-headedness and desire for both, and that's a red flag for me.
0: What feels good in the moment is seldom the right financial decision. It feels good to impulse a brand new car and put nothing down and lease it and drive it off the lot. Long-term, it's one of the dumbest things you can do. It feels good in the moment to buy something you can't afford, to eat something you don't need to eat. It feels good in the moment, but the long-term consequences to your health and your financial wealth are real. And so that's the trade-off we human beings make. The ability to delay pleasure for a greater good is the primary sign, psychologists tell us, of emotional and spiritual maturity. Can I look at a great future and pay a painful price to get to the great future? That's maturity. Learning to delay pleasure. I was looking at watching a piece of research the other day on one of the podcasts that I follow. I can't even think which one it was. One of the psychologists that's out there. And they were talking about this study they did of 7-year-old kids. And they put them in a room, and they put 3 marshmallows in the middle of the plate. And they said, do not eat the marshmallow. And they walked out of the room with, you know, 2-sided mirrors and cameras and everything, and watched them sit there. 100% of the 8-year-olds ate the marshmallows. However, some of them went, you know, 10 seconds. Some of them went 10 minutes before they ate it. The ones that went 10 minutes, they studied them 15 and 20 years later, and they were inordinately more successful because they delayed. They had the, even at 7 or 8 years old, they had the
1: personality.
0: They had the discipline to avoid something that is harmful. You know?
1: Is that nature or nurture? Did they learn that in a household, or you think that's part of your personality?
0: I have no idea. I do know this. Regardless of how you got there, once you're there, it's a choice.
1: Mm-hmm.
0: Whether DNA got you there or your mom and daddy got you there, once you're sitting in front of the marshmallow, it's still your choice.
1: You still have the ability. It's so true.
0: You still have a choice. I mean, you know, so it's, you know, we do know now, for instance, that some people have a genetic predisposition to being alcoholics more than others,
1: mm-hmm.
0: right? But once you know that, then you still got to take a drink or not take a drink.
1: Right, right.
0: You got to decide.
1: Mm-hmm.
0: Am I gonna do this or not?
1: Mm-hmm.
0: And so, you know, who falls off the wagon, who doesn't fall off the wagon? All these things are, this is all tied to this emotional maturity thing of delaying pleasure for a greater good. And it really is maturity. Sometimes we see it in a young person. We have a 19-year-old call in here with the numbers are just astronomically amazingly positive, right? And we're like, how did you do that at 19?
1: Mm-hmm.
0: And we're all aghast at how wonderful this 19-year-old is. And we get that call on this show fairly often because we get those kinds of 19-year-olds around here. But the reason we're all kind of so impressed is that he or she matured to that degree at that young age. And it's not a chronological maturity. It's an emotional and a spiritual maturity. And so I think the way that I got propelled forward in that category was when I was the opposite and was impulsive as crap, did everything, get rich quick. I went broke as a result, lost everything, including my dignity, and I'm humiliated, not just humble, and sitting there with driving a $100 car. You were born that year, and I've got a babies I can't feed, and so I didn't have a choice. I snapped and went to the other side of the equation. And so I don't want that for you guys as your method of learning. I'd rather just teach you.

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1: Hey guys, Rachel Cruz here. 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
1: All right, today's question comes from Matthew in Oklahoma. Dave, it's addressed to you. Ready?
0: Okay.
1: Dave, back in the early days of establishing the 7 baby steps, did you ever have to use your emergency fund? If so, what type of emergency happened that you felt warranted using the savings account for? Huh.
0: Well, when I was climbing out of this, there weren't any baby steps because I hadn't started teaching Financial Peace University yet. So there was no starter emergency fund of $1,000 and later a fully funded emergency fund of 3 to 6 months of expenses. I just had the goal of the 3 to 6 months of expenses. So I did use that emergency fund, the big one. The only time that is specific, I think it's the only time, but if not, it's almost the only mm-hmm. time, was that, did I cash? I might have cash flowed it, but I think out of the budget. But I think
1: almost 40 years ago.
0: I think so. I used the emergency fund. No, it's not that long. It's 30 plus years ago.
1: Okay.
0: So we had just bought the house on Victory Trail.
1: Oh, okay. Mm-hmm.
0: And
1: I was 8.
0: Yeah, you were 8 years old.
1: So 30 years,
0: so
1: yeah.
0: 30 years mm-hmm. ago. So that heat and air went out. And it was $7,000 at that time, which today would be $17,000, right? But, the heat and air went out, and I called a guy, and he fixed the heat and air, and I wrote a check. And it was the reason I remember it was the first time we had a catastrophe happen that we had the money. And it was just like that's when I came up with the phrase that when you have an emergency fund and you have an emergency, it's an inconvenience rather than a crisis.
1: Mm-hmm.
0: You've heard us say that 100
1: yep.
0: times.
1: Yep.
0: But that was every time before that the heat and air

0: think memory around it, so I must have.
1: Mm-hmm.
0: Other times, I know I cash flowed everything else after that, whatever broke or blew up or whatever, because we've always kept a larger amount of cash than most people, because it gives my wife, after what we've been through with bankruptcy and everything, it gives her an extra level of security. We always laughed and said our emergency fund had an emergency fund. And so, and that's been largely true in the last 35 years. So, but in more recent years, I don't think anything about it. It's all cash flow. It'd be very unusual for me to have an emergency today that I actually tapped into a store of cash to fix it. That would be very strange. We did not have to do that during COVID, even in our business, because the business never became unprofitable. So we never had to touch the, even though we lost huge sums of revenue, we never went into the red. And so we never had to touch our retained earnings. So it didn't happen then. And that would have been another time that it could have happened. But yeah, that's an interesting question. It makes me go back and think. I remember more clearly all the times I didn't have emergency fund, and there was drama and gnashing of teeth and crisis and everything else. Wyatt is in Pennsylvania. Hey, Wyatt, how are you?
2: I'm good. How are y'all doing?
0: Better than I deserve. What's up?
2: Well, I had a question here. I'm not exactly at a, I guess, financial trouble crossroads, more at a what do I do now crossroads. I have a $65,000 in total debt over my head, and I'm trying to figure out if it might be a good idea to sell my truck for around $41,000 and take like $20,000-$25,000 in the hole to get myself out of debt faster.
0: So you owe $65,000 on the truck?
2: I owe $61,000-$62,000 roughly, and then I owe about $4,000 on credit cards.
0: And what's your household income?
2: My income is $78,000 a year.
0: And are you married?
2: No.
0: Okay. Yes, I would sell the truck even if it was paid for.
2: All right.
0: Because here's a good rule of thumb. Things that have motors and wheels go down in value. You cannot build wealth while you own too many things that have motors and wheels. Too many things is defined in our world as more than half of your annual income. Your truck is more than half your annual income in value. And so it's eating your lunch. Every day it goes down in value, and you're trying to pedal uphill, and it's killing you. So are you sure it's only worth 41 or 45?
2: I got bored one night while I was at work, and I checked the Kelley Blue Book value, which in my experience is a little bit heavy-handed with its estimates, but it estimated it around 41,000 because...
0: Private sale or trade-in?
2: I believe I put down trade-in. I don't remember exactly.
0: Yeah. I go back and do a little research. Because what kind of truck is it?
2: It's a 2025 2500 HD. It did have an accident about a year after I bought it. Well, less than a year after I bought it. And it has like some minor paint damage. But other than that, it's mechanically sound.
0: Yeah. Well, this is a hardcore work truck. And so there's probably a pretty good market for it.
2: Right.
0: You know, versus if you just had some kind of weird truck or something, it might be harder to sell. So this, you might be able to sell it and get out
1: of
0: it.
1: Did you roll negative equity into it?
0: No.
2: I don't believe so. They quoted $76,000. I put $10,000 down as the down payment.
0: Yeah. So you bought a truck at the time that was you bought a truck at the time that you paid for it, what your annual income was about. And so,
2: yes.
0: Yeah. And so ever since that day, this truck's been hammering you. And so that's what brings you to this question. So yeah, I rest my case. You know, I think I would sell it if I woke up in your shoes, and I like a nice truck. I've got trucks. I love trucks.
1: Yeah. So you just have to take a small loan from a credit union or something for the difference and enough to
0: get you a $5,000 truck and then become a rich guy. Because most of the guys that drive trucks like this aren't the rich guys. Most of the guys that drive trucks that are $5,000 or $10,000 are the rich guys, and especially on a construction site. Yeah. Whew. All right, Bridget is in Chicago. Hi, Bridget. What's up?
3: Hello there. Thank you so much for taking my call.
0: Sure. How can we help?
3: What I was calling for was that, so I was a teacher, now I'm an administrator, and I'm fully funding my pension, and my contribution is 9%.
0: Mandatory.
3: And so My question.

0: Is that is, that is a mandatory contribution?
1: It is, yes.
0: Okay, all right.
1: And so my question is, should that 9% be included as a part of the 15% that should be towards retirement?
0: Excellent question. Okay, there's two problems with your pension. One is you don't have any control over what it's invested in.
1: Okay.
0: Two, so the outcome of what you end up with at the end is totally up to someone else. Okay.
1: Mm-hmm.
0: The second problem is because pensions are heavily regulated, what they invest in is more conservative. And so your average rate of return that you're going to see is about 7%. Mm-hmm. So because of those two things, I would take your 9%. I would count about half of it. So if we want to just use round numbers, let's count 5% of it towards your 15. I'd still put in another 10 in money that you control. But that's giving it some credit, but we're not giving it 100% credit, so to speak. It'll still be there. I'm not predicting the end of it, but I think you'll do a lot better with a 10% contribution than you do with this 9% contribution.

0: Hey guys, George Camel here. So you're thinking about buying or selling your home, and you probably have a million questions. 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Usually the internet. 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
2: 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Listen, I need everyone to put your phones down. Yes, put it down. 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
3: 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Matthew is in Boston. Hi, Matthew. How are you?
4: Hi, David. How are you?
3: Better than I deserve. How can we help?
4: So I'm calling because I'm kind of in a spot where we're not really sure what to do anymore. My wife and I, she lost her job almost 2 years now. And we're kind of at, we've been just kind of racking in credit cards every month to kind of pay for bills and pay for everything going on.
3: Why hasn't she gotten a job in 2 years?
4: So she got laid off during her maternity leave. She did get like a long severance for that. And just now she's about to have a second baby. So she's been in there during this time. And then she has been working kind of like an administrative role with her cousin, not getting nearly as much about like, you know, she went from probably $5,000 a month to about $2,000 a month now.
3: And what do you make?
4: With my, I make about $4,500 a month.
3: And what do you do?
4: Accounting.
3: Okay. And so if she got laid off during maternity, she had the baby, and you guys knew you weren't making it, why did you keep doing exactly the same thing for for 2 years?
4: Well, I think we have just kind of our principles of, you know, we didn't want to pay for daycare, especially since it's so expensive up here. And, you know, being at home, I work from home, and then she is also at home. So she's kind of just watching our daughter. And then also,
3: still not answering my question.
4: We're gonna have the second one.
3: None of that changes the fact that you were going in the hole every month, and you kept doing that for 2 years. Why? Why didn't you change something?
4: Yeah, I mean, I think that's a very good question. I think we were just kind of a little naive, and now we're at the point where, I mean, we're going to look into it regardless, because we were trying to get out of Massachusetts, yeah. But we're
3: so you have you have you have the second child on the way, right?
4: Save us. Yes.
3: Okay. All right. And you make $4,500. And what is your how much debt do you guys have, not counting your home?
4: So not counting the home, it's about $30K, and mm-hmm. that's pretty well. Should I include student loans as well?
3: Mm-hmm. Yeah.
4: So with student loans, probably about $50K.
3: So about 20 in student loans. What's the 20 in student loans? So what's the 30?
4: It's pretty much all credit cards now.
3: Okay. Yeah. No card debt.
4: $30K in credit cards. We do have a. Yes, we do have a car as well. There's about $20,000 on the car left to pay.
3: Mm-hmm, mm-hmm, mm-hmm. And what is it? What kind of
4: car? What the car is?
3: Yeah, what kind of car?
4: Just a Tesla Model Y.
3: Okay, all right. That car will bring more than $20,000, won't it?
4: Possibly. It's... it'll probably just pay off the loan.
3: Good.
4: More likely.
3: Good. Sell it this week. You can't afford a payment.
4: It is our only car, though. That's the other thing.
3: That's okay. I don't care. Sell it this week and get you a $5,000 car. You can't afford to drive a Tesla. You're broke and going in debt every month. These are the kinds of ways you need to start talking to yourself. I can't afford to do this. We can't afford to go out to eat, which you've been continuing to do. You're broke. You can't afford to go on vacation. We can't afford to buy 3 airline tickets and take the babies to see her mother. We're broke.
4: Mm-hmm.
3: But you haven't been telling yourself that. So you got $30,000 in credit card debt paying Tesla payments. That's what I'm talking about.
5: Does that feel accurate, Matthew? Do you get that?
4: Yeah. Yeah. I mean, I've been making cuts where I can. We've definitely made the cuts, but just clearly not.
5: How much
4: enough.
5: In the hole per month are you guys that you're having to use credit cards for?
4: So pretty much we're probably putting – started this dumb thing when we did have both of us working where – I said, let's rack up points, so let's put everything on the credit cards and pay everything at the end of the month, which we were doing fine with until she lost her job. And then we're like, well, let's just keep putting it on the credit card so that we can continue to pay everything that we need to pay.
3: One more time.
5: So how much?
3: If we were to do a really tight budget, which you have not done and now you've got to do starting today, how much do you really have to stay afloat beyond the $6,500, $4,500 from you, $2,000 from her?
4: So that just to survive and pay credit cards, or not
3: just to survive and pay credit cards? No eating out, no new shoes, no new purses, no new hobbies, nothing. What does it take to feed your freaking family only?
4: I put everything down. It's probably going to be I just like on my own simple budget. I have about -$300 left to put everything at the end of
5: every
4: month.
5: And that's not how y'all are living right now, right? Y'all are a little bit more widespread. So
3: $300.
5: So then how much is the Tesla?
3: When I get rid of the Tesla payment,
5: how much is that per month?
3: Now you're balanced.
5: How much is the Tesla payment a month?
4: Right now it's 700 per month.
5: Perfect. Yeah. Good.
3: Ta-da. Okay. Now we got $400 in margin.
5: Yep.
3: You're driving a $5,000 car, not a $20,000 car. Do you have any money anywhere saved?
4: We do. I do have, just some money in like Robinhood and
5: how much?
4: Simple investments and stuff like that. About like $5,000 in there.
3: Perfect. Go buy a car with that. And sell the Tesla, and now you're $400 upside, $400 right side.
5: And cut up
3: the credit cards.
5: Say it together. Do you have one with you right now, Matthew?
3: A card?
4: A credit card, yeah.
3: Yeah.
5: Okay,
3: get it out right now.
5: Cut it. Just cut one. Just do it.
3: I want to hear it. I want to hear it in the phone.
5: Will he do it? He's gonna be like, "Oh, I left it in my other wallet." Do it, Matthew. You got it. This is the start of change, Matthew. This is the start of change. You got to do some extreme stuff. You guys have to stop. You got to stop the whole thing.
3: By the way, we're completely aligned with your wife being at home with the babies. That's great. But we're going to put your butt to work.
4: Yeah. I mean, I've been trying to do to make more money. I started just like a woodworking side business.
3: Well, I think you make more money doing bookkeeping on the side.
5: You got one?
3: You got a card?
4: Yep.
3: Let's hear it.
4: Yep.
3: You did it? What kind of card was it?
4: Yeah. As a Discover card.
5: Yes.
3: Oh, you just discovered freedom, Matthew.
5: Matthew, we're so proud of you. Way to do it. Seriously, you got to start making some action steps. Yeah. And that's one. That's a proclamation of like, we're done.
3: Next thing
5: guess
3: is
5: what?
3: Cut the cord on the Tesla.
5: It's hard to go into credit card debt when there are no credit cards. You know what I mean? Like when you don't have an option.
3: Yeah.
5: Literally, when you physically don't have an option, you have to start getting creative. And you're
3: and
5: like,
3: then
5: okay,
3: you gotta
5: what do we have to
3: start whittling
5: sell?
3: Away at these cards.
5: Yes.
3: Cut them all up, whittling away at them. They'll start to go away. You don't have the $700 ridiculous car payment. You've got to make adjustments to be able to live the life that you are choosing to live with your wife being with the babies. And again, we're aligned to
5: Which
3: help you do that, but we're not going to act like it didn't cost something.
5: It does cost
3: something. She has a $3,000 less income now than she had. And so,
5: and let me go back to what you said, Matthew. You said now she's working for my sister-in-law or a family member making less, you know, because it sounds like a favor kind of thing. If she can find a side hustle with the hours she's doing and get paid twice as much because it's not some weird connection of family and you're like being nice all day.
3: All day.
5: All day. So
3: let the family be nice somewhere else.
5: Yes. Yes. You guys are in a mode. You guys, you have to, get on this. But it's the 50 grand, those student loans and credit cards. You start chipping away. And in 2 years, Matthew, you guys could be out. If you guys can get an extra $2,000 a month by working extra, selling stuff, it's amazing the progress you can make. So
3: we got you to got one card. If we really get you to sell the Tesla, you can really do this.

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3: With SRN News, I'm Jason Walker. President Trump about to wrap up now his trip to China. He's also extended an invitation to Chinese leader Xi Jinping to visit the United States. That is slated for next September. While the world has focused on the president's visit to China, Russia blasting Ukraine for a third straight day, massive drone and missile strikes, casualty numbers are climbing, including a number of civilians. CIA Director John Ratcliffe has met with Cuban officials. They discussed intelligence cooperation and security issues. Wall Street rising to more records. For the day, the Dow Jones Industrial Average jumped 7%, finishing above the 50,000 level for the first time since the war with Iran began. This is SRN News.
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7: NBA Commissioner Adam Silver confirmed that he would be proposing a new 3-2-1 format to the NBA lottery that would flatten the odds and give the three worst teams in the NBA a lower percentage of winning the lottery. 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
19: 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It's coming, folks. That's more than just an emerging idea. 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Like in Birmingham, Sankey sitting around, and this is how the decision-making and presentation process and vote went. Sankey just looked out in the hall. No more divisions. Okay. There will be a big scheduling announcement. I believe it's only a matter of time. Every conference has already decided. They just have to work out the details.
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20: It's reportedly considered... The United States Postal Service reportedly considering allowing handguns to be sent through the mail. Oh, sure, after Mother's Day.
21: Ah, yes, that's right. It's the old Mother's Day jokes about murdering your mother. The bloodthirsty goblins of the Democrat Party. They've all got national television shows. Have you noticed that? They've got... It's good to be a Democrat, particularly if you're a criminal. And so many of them are, aren't they? Honestly, who do you think's committing all those crimes out there in all the big cities? They're all Democrat Party hotbeds, aren't they? Yes, they are. Well, a very happy Thursday to you, and welcome. What people call like Friday Eve and things like that. I've never really been, working for Friday and looking forward to the weekend. Every day's just a great day, isn't it? Of course, look what I do for a living. I guess that's cheating, isn't it? A very happy and thrilling Thursday to you. We are at 888-630-9625. President Trump in China with the communists. This is, they're friendlier than the Democrats, though. Have you noticed that? You see, and they sat down. This is kind of weird. There's the president with Xi Jinping, The Xi Jinping sitting on a booster seat. He's got a booster seat. And they had a booster in President Trump's seat as well. But he asked the nice lady to take it away. He didn't want the booster. Didn't want the booster thing. And it turns out President Trump is probably 5 inches taller than Xi Jinping. And somehow, everywhere they go, Xi Jinping is just as tall or taller. Like he's walking around on platforms or he's got some of the... biggest lifts in shoes that the world has ever seen. It's pretty remarkable stuff. I got to say, they're communists, you know, so everything is deceptive, dishonest, trickery. They're just like Democrats, really. They're just like Democrats. The Chinese communists are. They've got so much in common, don't they? They But the Chinese Communists, it's a much friendlier group of people than the Democrat Party. No Chinese have shot him yet, which is good. And they haven't even shot at him. The Democrats, on the other hand, they've got a pretty well-established record on this, don't they? They do. But the president is there, and they're in their Great Hall. It's the great. It's not the Great Wall. They have the Great Wall also. That was built long before Xi Jinping. Ricochet Rabbit. Crazy. The Great Hall and the president sitting down. He doesn't have a booster seat. Xi Jinping does have a booster seat, and this is crazy. But I don't know if you saw this. They got takeout. You see this? They got takeout at the grand dinner in the Great Hall. They got vans showed up with little white cardboard curtains. And guys, it's like, I don't know if it's what kind of food to go. They like that DoorDash. But they have slaves deliver the takeout. You'd think they'd have a kitchen in the Great Hall, but no, they had to have Chinese takeout delivered. How do you know it's Chinese? Come on. What are you kidding? So the president and Xi Jinping the president getting a lot of what he's looking for. And the Chinese now are going to be buying oil and energy from the United States of America since it's a little difficult getting their energy out of Iran right now on account of the Strait of Hormuz and the terrorist organization that runs the country. That's problematic. Interesting stuff. But the president and Xi Jinping and they had toasts and nice to see Xi Jinping talked about, he said, make America great again. Now, it sounds funny in Chinese because you probably can't understand him when he's talking about make America great again in Chinese. And Chinese sounds kind of funny, doesn't it, when you're listening to it and making fun of it at the same time, because it's Chinese, after all, and it doesn't sound like English, which is a good language. And Chinese, they got a couple of different Chinese, Cantonese and Sichuan and all that stuff. And it's, I think the takeout they got, that was Sichuan also. That was from the Sichuan Palace, I think. It's around the corner from the Great Hall, which is not a great wall, but it is a great hall. It's very large. It's more than a million square feet, which is a lot of space for a dinner hall. It's larger than the ballroom at the White House that President Trump is building, and the Democrats are trying to stop because in the name of progress, they always try to stop progress, don't they? Yes, they do. They're anti-progress, and they call themselves progressives. Speaking of Democrats being progressive and all that stuff, here's a headline from the left-wing radicals, pro-Chinese communists at Mediaite. Anti-Trump, pro-Iran. Hakeem Jeffries, he's the head terrorist of the Democrat Party in the House of Representatives. Hakeem Jeffries rips Trump allies in blistering slavery rant. These are incredibly stupid people, aren't they? Don't they know that they're the party of slavery, the party of the plantation and the bullwhip and the Confederate States of America and the gray uniforms and the Civil War? Don't they know that they created every Jim Crow law? The thing is, they don't care because they lie about everything. They they beat your slaves and kill them and do all the other things they do with slaves. And then they accuse you of being, it's the old Russian playbook, isn't it? They accuse you, whatever they know they're guilty of, that's what they accuse you of, because it just muddies the waters and creates chaos in the conversation, if there were ever to be a conversation. Yeah, blistering slavery rant. That's the left-wingers at Mediaite. That's their headline. Tommy Christopher typed it up. That doesn't sound very manly, does it? Tommy Christopher? That doesn't. No, sir. House Minority Leader. They're always so hung up on being minorities, aren't they? Just act like majorities, and then everything will be fine. House Minority Leader Hakeem Jeffries, Democrat from New York, slammed President Donald Trump's allies on the Supreme Court and across the country over a push he believes is intended to eliminate majority black districts. He doesn't believe anything except destroy the world and everyone in it. He believes that the president touched off an ever-escalating redistricting war when he demanded that red states redraw their maps to gain advantage in the 2026 midterms, and dared Democrats to do the same. That is just a Lion Sacagawea, little Tommy Christopher, dressed up in ladies' clothing. Completely wrong. The Democrats have stolen more than 40 House seats by way of redistricting in various Democrat-controlled states across the country. There is not a single Republican House member of the House of Representatives from all of New England. There are six states in New England. Not a single Republican has been elected because the Democrats to the House of Representatives there, because the Democrats have redistricted the hell out of it. They've gerrymandered the hell out of it, as they've done in Maryland, where there's one Republican. Eight seats in Maryland in the House of Representatives. And the Democrats have seven of them, and they're planning on redistricting. They're communists. They're less more. I know Westmore is he's planning on redistricting the one Republican held seat in Maryland. And the New York Times applauds, and CNN and 60 Minutes, they all applaud. They say, oh, that's good, because they're not journalists. They're Democrats. That's the problem we have there. But this is crazy. So the Democrat, he's a communist, a jihadi, a racist, an anti-Semite, pretty typical Democrat. He hasn't shot anybody that we're aware of yet, but he does look like a carjacker, doesn't he? He's got carjacker written all over his face. If you were at an intersection in Washington, D.C., and you were stopped at a red light, and you looked up, and there was Hakeem Jeffries with his nose pressed against your driver's side window, you'd punch it and start doing donuts, because he's got carjacker written all over him. And he's a racist. Isn't that amazing? Yeah, so the... just amazing. So this is what they do. And MS-13 now, they're talking about redistricting in Tennessee, but not in California, Illinois, Maryland, all of New England. Never mind that. Where the Democrats have been, and also President Trump didn't start it. The Democrats started it several years ago in New York when they decided to redistrict, not after the census was taken on, the every 10 years census. No, they just started redistricting because they wanted more seats in the House for Democrats. And again, the New York Times, they applaud that because they're not a legitimate newspaper. They're crooked. Amazing stuff. Yeah, and Hakeem Jeffries went on CNN, of course, and just said crazy stuff all over the place because nobody's going to correct him on CNN, the Democrat Party. So I want to get into that a bit, but the Democrats, they're not on Team America. Boy, are they not on Team America. And Hakeem Jeffries going after and slavery. And nobody says, but you're the slavery party. No, why does nobody ever say that? And they're going around, they're accusing everybody. Oh, and they're bringing back the Confederates. You guys are the Confederacy. And you guys have stolen more than 40 seats in the House of Representatives by gerrymandering and redistricting. And you guys, I got to tell you. Hakeem Jeffries on CNN, the ghost of the Confederacy has afflicted the United States Supreme Court majority. Yeah, sure, right. Yeah, that's what's going on here. And is invading and haunting the nation right now. And we take that seriously. That's why they keep... stealing seats and gerrymandering, have been doing it for years and years, perfectly comfortably doing that, of course. He says, because we know this unprecedented assault on black political representation. Let's go ahead and look at their gerrymandering. They're trying to make up for their history of slavery and Jim Crow and savagery that is the left, the history of the United States. All the racism is all Democrats in the history of the United States, but never mind that. Certainly from the American Civil War, which the Democrat Party started going forward. Yeah, that's an unprecedented assault on black political representation. You know, they've got in their black seat in Tennessee, a white guy named Steve Cohen has occupied that seat time after time after time. And the Republicans have run black people against Steve Cohen. And the Democrats don't vote for the black candidate. They vote for the nebbishy, bald-headed Jewish guy. Then they say, oh, see, it's our black seat. And they still call it their black seat because they're such racists. Isn't that amazing? And here's Hakeem Jeffries. He's a member of the Confederacy and of the Jihad, which is interesting. But, yeah, the Confederacy has afflicted the United States Supreme Court And we know it's going to continue, which is why Democrats are committed, you should all be committed, to launching decisive and overwhelming response. A decisive and overwhelming response. Who are you going to shoot this time? Criminal, carjacker, lunatic, your mental case? Let's bring a phrenologist in to look at the bumps on Hakeem Jeffries' head and interpret the bumps on his head. Clearly a criminal. Just amazing. But they're going to launch a committed and decisive and overwhelming response in advance of the 2028 election to ensure that it's the American people who are the ones that get to decide who's in the majority in the House. Yeah, okay, gerrymander boy. And there is. Who's the majority in the Senate? And ultimately, in 2028, who gets elected as the next president of the United States of America? That's a very dramatic stuff. And then who did he rob on the way home? Because the Democrats, just amazing. That's them. That's who they are. Mm-mm-mm. And again, the great people at Newsbusters at Media Research Center tweeting out a ridiculous MS-13 back and forth where they're all completely nuts. And they call it MS Now. Now, on MS Now's the 11th hour, it's the 11th, it's doomsday. It's the atomic clock. And we're 1 minute before midnight because the Democrats are with Iran and with Putin and with Xi Jinping and against the United States of America. But on MS-13's the 11th hour, when discussing Tennessee redistricting, panelist Holly McCall said she used to defend Tennessee. She used to defend, is what she said, because they're lying about everything. They always lie. Said, used to defend Tennessee when people called it a racist state. But now she says, I think you have to say that we still have not gotten out of the Confederacy. Again, you guys pulled the bullwhip out of your dark and remote location. See Robert Mapplethorpe. And you guys, it's the Confederacy. Yeah, again, you are, and there's nobody there to say, you guys are the Confederacy. Just want to point that out. Isn't that amazing? So we've got the president in China with the communists. We've got, great stuff with the CIA whistleblower and Anthony Fauci and the Wuhan Red Death that they lied to us about. And Fauci led the charge to lie to all of us. Isn't that amazing? Yes, sir. And the New York Times, Nicholas Kristof, with his insane piece in the New York Times, because the New York Times is a propaganda outlet for the radical left, and they're un-American, but they're Democrat bootlicks. You got to keep that in mind. Even Scott Jennings on CNN went off on Nicholas Kristof, because he says that those Jews, those dirty Jews in Israel, they've trained dogs to rape Palestinians. This is what the New York Times is reporting. And it's an award-winning journalist they have there, saying that the Israelis, dirty Jews that they are, they've trained dogs to rape innocent Palestinians who aren't terrorists at all, but the Jews are. And the New York Times, getting a bit of backlash about that, but not enough, I think. I got E. Jean Carroll in the news today, too. And energy, because the Democrats are killing energy everywhere you go. They're anti-energy. So much coming up. 888-630-9625.
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0: You're familiar with abortion water? Abortion water? Yeah, they sell it at Whole Foods now. You got to get a 12-pack. Hey, I'll have another bottle of that abortion water. I got a story on that coming up. It's interesting. Right now, let's go to the telephones. Michael, let's go to Andrew, calling from Washington, D.C., which is our nation's capital. Andrew, you're on the Chris Plant Show.
1: Good morning, Chris. 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
0: You betcha.
1: I'm old enough to remember the Nixon-Kissinger paradigm, which is a paradigm for failure, thinking that they could control China and wield their power by luring China into the capitalist system slowly by offering trade. And I'm afraid that Mr. Trump has fallen a victim to that terrible losing strategy. What happened with Nixon and Kissinger? They felt that they could win the war in Vietnam, and they just kept it going and going. And there was bombing a little while, but domestic turmoil led to the resignation of Kissinger. Leftists in the city went after him, and Vietnam fell the following year after he resigned. So that's what I'm afraid is going to happen to our project.
0: You're afraid President Trump is walking into the same Chinese commie trap. Well,
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4: With another ARN News update, I'm Leah Brandon. A lawsuit is challenging a planned data center along Lakeshore Parkway in Birmingham. Residents say the city violated its own zoning laws when it approved the Nebius project. People who live near the site expressing concerns about noise, possible environmental hazards, and the loss of property values. The city so far declining to comment. And a woman is charged in connection with a shooting that injured a child. Fultondale police have arrested the victim's mother, Ambrielle Orcholski, charging her with assault and burglary. Detectives say the shooting happened as the woman fought with another mother over problems that their sons had at school. The other woman opened fire but will face no charges. That's following a review by the DA's office. The victim, a sixth grader, is recovering at Children's Hospital. Orcholski is being held without bond. I'm Leah Brandon.
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7: Is there an AI living on your device without your knowledge? A computer scientist and lawyer from Sweden says Google has been installing an AI model onto laptops and smartphones via its Chrome browser, and users have been none the wiser. Alexander Hanf writes on his blog, thatprivacyguide.com, that he discovered Google Chrome installing a 4-gigabyte AI model onto his machine's hard drive, and that Google didn't inform him, nor did Chrome ask for permission. It exists as a file named weights.bin, and after deleting it, Chrome just reinstalled it. CNET now identifies that AI as Google's Gemini Nano, which is designed to help users compose texts and emails and avoid spam calls, among other things such as analyzing screenshots from Google Pixel smartphones. Google tells CNET there is a way to remove it from one's machine, and that feature began rolling out this past February. With Fox on Tech, I'm Evan Brown, Fox News.
8: Hi, Jessica Ettinger, CNBC. What a day on Wall Street. Records were set. The Dow jumping, recapturing 50,000. The S&P 500 index with its first close above 7,500. The NASDAQ also at a record high. Here are the numbers today. The Dow up 370 points, led higher by shares of Cisco, up 13% today. The S&P 500 index added 56 points. It closed at 7501. And the NASDAQ up 232 points. And NVIDIA shares helped everything along. 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

The Democrats are such pranksters, aren't they? And Nazis. The thing about them, they go around calling everybody, whatever the Democrats are accusing you of, know that that is what they are guilty of. And they know in their what's left of their black, rotten hearts that whatever it is they're accusing you of, they are, in fact, guilty of. And here we are, Washington Square News. The New York Post has the story, too, but I have an objection to the New York Post story. The headline, Washington Square News, flag with two swastikas spotted on Steinhardt roof during grad alley, you know, their graduation time. New York University in New York City, of course. A New York University spokesperson, genderless, neither a spokesman nor a spokeswoman, but a spokesperson, said campus safety officers, they have safety officers there, responded immediately to remove the flag and are working with police to identify who raised it. It's a blue flag. In the middle, there is a Star of David, and it says NYU for New York University under it. And flanking the Star of David, slightly larger, there are two swastikas on the sign. It's a blue and white flag, the colors of the Israeli flag and everything. And the building is named for a donor to the university who is Jewish and sponsors Jewish causes. And he's a billionaire because he built a building there at NYU. A blue flag with the Star of David, two swastikas, and the letter is NYU. Waving on the roof of the Steinhardt building, where hundreds of graduates and family members walked along West 4th Street during NYU's annual Grad Alley event shortly after 5 p.m. on Wednesday. That's yesterday. Passers-by, that is to say multiple people who are passing by, passers-by at the outdoor celebration spotted the flag. Oh, very perceptive of them. There it is. It's a big 6-foot flag, which repeatedly moved up the and down the flagpole before it was removed around 15 minutes later, shortly after at least 4 New York City Police Department officers and 5 campus safety personnel entered the building. An NYU staff member who requested to remain anonymous, naturally, didn't he, told WSN that the NYPD will review video camera footage in the next few days. It's going to take days because you only got like 9 NYPD and 5 campus security people. And it might, you know, we'll get to it next Wednesday. Next week, we're going to be busy until next Wednesday. Isn't that amazing? They're going to look at it in the next few days and potentially investigate the incident as a hate crime. Potentially. What is it now? Is it not a hate crime now? The Democrats and their swastikas and their Nazism. We are shocked and deeply troubled that this hateful symbol expressing anti-Semitism was raised on a flagpole overlooking Washington Square Park. How dare you? Where they used to

students, but that campus safety and other employees may have access. So it's NYU employees, is that what you're saying? That appears to be. They said an NYU administrator first reported the incident to the campus safety department, although it's unclear who took the flag down. That's not the so there it is. It's the NYU. It's full of Democrats, and they have isn't that where they had that jihadi, or was that Columbia University? Mahmoud Khalil, the jihad. The Democrats are in with the jihad. They love the jihad against the Jews. They're and they go around calling everybody fascists and Nazis. And then they firebomb the Jewish governor's house. They just the other day in New York, they're attacking the synagogues and violent mobs dressed up like Hamas. And they're all Democrats, every stinking, filthy, unbathed one of them, Democrats, all Democrats. What is it also with Democrats and bathing habits? What happened there? It's a really civilization is getting away from them, isn't it? Yes, it is. Crazy. So we got that. And while I was reading this, just a little while ago, Michael Piercy said, oh, yeah, in Montgomery County, they've got a swastika incident at middle school, but they won't say they're swastikas. They say that the graffiti all over the school is middle school is what anti-Semitic. It's anti-Semitic graffiti and their symbols. I wonder what they could be. But this is the Democrat Party is raising children to be these children. Because they're Democrats. What can you say? Not everybody, because this story is pretty wacky. Here's a Republican much of the time. Senator Rand Paul. This is a wild story. Listen to this story. Left-wing radicals at Mediaite have the story again. Rand Paul's son. He's got a son. Apologize. After berating GOP congressman in drunken anti-Semitic rant. A drunken anti-Semitic rant. Now, Rand Paul, who is a Republican senator from Kentucky, he has a son named William Paul. Listen to this. He's Billy Paul. William Paul, the son of Senator Rand Paul, has issued an apology after he drunkenly berated a Republican congressman in a bar using anti-Semitic language and right in front of a reporter. They say right in front of a reporter. Really? We have reporters now? According to the report by Notus, they've got a politics reporter, Reese Gorman. He was chatting with Representative Mike Lawler, a Republican from New York. He's a congressman, member of the House of Representatives from New York, and he's a Republican, at a Capitol Hill bar. They don't name the bar. I really want him to name the bar. When the senator's son confronted the congressman, the incident unfolded in full view of this notice, reporter Gorman wrote, with the young Paul apparently incensed about a primary challenge to Representative Thomas Massie, a Republican from Kentucky, one of Senator Paul's ideological allies. Now, listen to this. William Paul, the son of Rand Paul, was seated a couple of seats down from Lawler, the Republican House member, at the restaurant bar and interrupted a conversation between Notus and Lawler to say that if Massie loses, it's going to be because of, quote, your people. And Congressman Lawler said to Ron Paul's son, to Billy Paul, he said, my people? So here's William Paul talking to Republican Congressman Lawler, and he said that if Massie loses in primary and then in the general, if Massie loses, it's going to be because of your people. And Lawler said, my people? And William Paul said, yeah, you Jews. Right? He says, yeah, you Jews, if Massie loses, it's going to be because of your people. You Jews, said Ron Paul's son. And then the Congressman Lawler said, do you think I'm Jewish? I'm not. Oh, wow. I'm so sorry for calling you a Jew, said William Paul. Oh, I'm so sorry for calling you a Jew. Now, the primary election in Kentucky is on May 19th, and Congressman Massie has
sparred with President Donald Trump on several issues.

0: issues, including the Epstein files. What a joke the Epstein files are, honestly. The Democrats have made the whole thing a joke. And he's a lifelong Democrat, Jeffrey Epstein, and all the money he gave was to Democrats. And you think maybe the news media would mention that from time to time, but you'd be mistaken. So listen, that differed, Massey has, with President Trump on several issues, the Epstein file, U.S. military actions, one big, beautiful bill. And the president has endorsed former Navy SEAL Ed Galrain. And the primary battle has been bitter and has become the most expensive U.S. House primary in history, according to Axios. But you can't believe them either. Now, the reporter, Gorman, described Paul as being unfazed by hearing that Lawler is not Jewish, calling Jews anti-American, said Jews are anti-American, and ranting about how the congressman and his Jewish supporters support Israel over America. Lawler repeatedly pushed back and engaged William Paul, defending his support of Israel, and told William Paul he was being anti-Semitic, right? That's what Gorman wrote, the reporter lady who was there, recounting how Paul eventually made his exit. But this is where it gets fun right here. When Lawler said, "Please leave us alone," William Paul turned around and flipped off Lawler, the congressman. And Lawler said, "Did you just give me the middle finger?" And William Paul said, "I'm sorry. Yeah, I did. I'm just really drunk. I'm going to leave," he said. William Paul, son of Rand Paul. He then paid the tab, which is good, and started to walk away. On his way out, he knocked his bar stool down and tripped over it. Knocked his bar stool down and tripped over it after saying, "Your people," and, you know, I'm not even Jewish. So Rand Paul's beeping son is sitting down next to us at the bar, and he just, like, chimes in on our conversation, beeping drunk and belligerent, and then starts going about, you know, if Thomas Massey loses his primary, it's because of my people, Lawler recalled. I'm like, "What people?" And he goes, "Jews." And I'm like, "Dude, do you think I'm Jewish? I'm Irish-Italian Catholic, buddy, Hudson Valley lawmaker." And he said, he's like, "Wait, you're not Jewish?" Lawler recalled, the younger Paul asking, to which the lawmaker, Lawler, he replied, "And even if I was, what's the problem?" Right? And then he got into the Middle East and was talking about, like, us trying to steal Iran's land. We're trying to steal Iran's land. Hey, you know, you're on stolen land. That's we're trying to steal Iran's land for the Jews, he said, and steal the West Bank. And I'm like, "What are you talking about?" the congressman said. At that point, William Paul said, "This war, it's all about the gays and the Jews, and I hate them both." And I hate them both. He says it's all about the gays and the Jews, and I hate them both. I think, I don't want to go out on any limbs here. I think William Paul might have a drinking problem. You think he might have a drinking problem? I don't want to, you know, just leap to conclusions. But see, according to the Post, William Paul is 33 years old. In 2015, while he was a student at the University of Kentucky, he pleaded guilty to driving under the influence. After wrecking his truck, he crashed into a parked vehicle, and a police report described him as belligerent, having strong odor of alcohol, said he failed the field sobriety test. I bet he did. 2 years prior to that, he was arrested and charged with assaulting a female flight attendant, one of these guys on an airplane, you know. Female flight attendant, disorderly conduct, and underage consumption of beer or wine. Those charges were later dropped. Well, that's a little different, underage and all that stuff. But a few hours after Gorman, the lady, reported, and after her report was published, Paul posted an apology on his X account with his username, Tasty Brew 1776. That's another clue. You might be drinking too much if you're, you know, your Twitter handle is Tasty Brew, and you're tripping over bar stools and calling congressmen all kinds of ridiculous names. But William Paul, he posted on Tasty Brew 1776. "Last night I had too much to drink and said some things that don't represent who I really am. I'm sorry, and today I'm seeking help for my drinking problem," Oh, well, that's a pretty good response, I've got to say. It's about the only available response, I think, at this point. That's pretty good stuff. So that's, I'm seeking help for my drinking problem. I hadn't read that last night. I read about the story last night, but last night I had too much to drink, said some things that don't represent who I really am, and I'm sorry, and today I'm seeking help for my drinking problem. This is, I've always believed that drinking in moderation is important, because if you drink too much, you might have to quit. And who wants to quit? You know, it's like your grandparents said, all things in moderation. Your grandparents were right about almost everything, by the way, but all things in moderation. And I decided long, long time ago that you've got to keep your drinking in check, keep your drinking in, keep it moderate, so that you can drink forever. Because if you drink too much, then you might have to stop, and you don't want to have to do that because, you know, drinking is so good, you want to be able to keep doing it. You know, that's what I'm saying. All right, let's grab a quick phone call, Mike, because I've been going on here. But this is kind of a fun story, and I'm glad it sounds like he should probably go get some help. And remember, keep your drinking in check so that you can keep drinking forever. That's important. All right, let's go to Craig calling from Gaithersburg, Maryland. Craigery, you're on the Chris Plant Show.
1: Good morning, Chris. Thank you, Greg, for answering my call.
0: You betcha.
1: So I just want to first say I have not had a drink today before I
0: Nor
1: share my opinion with you.
0: Nor have I. Thank
1: you. You inspired me immediately to make the call because you brought up Wes Moore, right?
0: Uh-huh. Uh-huh.
1: And pardon me. It caused me to remember the slogan I came up that everybody should be using in Maryland, who wants conservatism. And here's the slogan: we need more freedom and less Wes Moore.
0: More freedom, less Wes Moore.
1: We need more freedom and less Wes Moore. Yeah, that's it.
0: And it's a chant. Give me the chant.
1: We need more freedom and less Wes Moore.
0: See, that's a good chant. Yes, that's great stuff.
1: And just so I'm sure there'll be people saying, "Oh, he wants to have Wes Moore terminated." No, I don't. I just want less of him, which means I want him out of the state house.
0: Well, again, that would be them projecting their own murderous bloodlust on everyone else around them. No, it's just a chant about how we want less left-wing Democrat frauds, and they're everywhere, aren't they?
1: Yeah, and, you know, I'm going to share one other opinion with you. They're talking about raising taxes, property taxes, income taxes, and everything.
0: Right.
1: You know what? Here's my assessment of what property tax is. That means you don't own the house. You're renting it from the state. And if you're paying a property tax, you should be able to call when your heater breaks and say, "Hey, you're my landlord, and I'm renting from you. Come fix my heater."
0: Well, you know, the Democrats, they essentially agree with Chairman Mao that all power comes from the barrel of a gun, and the state will take what it wants. They'll take your freedom. They'll take your rights. One of my sayings, Craig, is the left is coming for your rights, and it's never been more true in the United States than it is today.
2: We know this is largely about power. We kind of agree with Mao that political power comes largely from the barrel of a gun.
0: There you go. That's the Obama administration speaking there, Craig. And they do. They kind of agree with Mao and that all power comes from the barrel of a gun. And they will raise your taxes and threaten you and demand that you fork it over because they're the state, Craig. And they're not on Team America.
1: You know why they want to take your gun?
0: Why?
1: So that only the criminals have guns.
0: And the state, of course. Yeah, the statists are here. The Democrats are undemocratic. The Democratic Party isn't. You know, like friendly fire isn't, common courtesy isn't. The Democratic Party isn't. Thanks, Greg.
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12: You know, I watched a video the other day about kids getting landlines at home. We haven't had a landline in my house in I can't even tell you how long. But seeing these parents about my age being teleported back to their own childhoods, a simpler time before screens, was really powerful. And as for the kids, they sat and had conversations with their grandparents without multitasking or being distracted by a screen. I thought this was a great way to have kids stay in touch with family members and friends without getting sucked into the smartphone era too young. Of course, you need other people close by to hop on board as well if this is something that's going to work. Perhaps most important, I realized, these relics can be a great conversation starter with your children. You can talk about what it really means to be connected in this day and age. Things have changed a lot. I'm Dr. Sanjay Gupta, helping you live a better life.
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0: Who's got a little drinky drink, got a little drinky problem there. And he's got a little Jewish problem, an Israel problem, and I'm hanging out with a lot of Democrats, I guess. But his father yesterday was in a hearing where they were talking about Anthony Fauci, Dr. Anthony Fauci, and, you know, the Wuhan Red Death, and Fauci misleading us, the American people, and lying to us about the Wuhan, which came from the Wuhan lab, as I told you day one.
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1: With SRN News, I'm Jason Walker. Russian missile attack on a Kyiv apartment building has killed at least 24 civilians, including three children. Nearly 50 people have been wounded. Search and rescue teams say the number is likely to climb. President Trump wrapping up his trip to China, now on his way home. He says President Xi Jinping is pledging not to supply Iran with any military hardware. He also adds China has ordered some 200 airplanes from Boeing. The president has extended, meanwhile, an invitation for the Chinese leader to visit the United States coming up in September. A man whose experts claim was intellectually disabled has become the 600th person to be executed in Texas since the state resumed carrying out the death penalty in 1982. SRN News.
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0: anybody who's looking at this carefully realizes that there's a distinct anti-science flavor to this. So if they get up and criticize science, nobody's going to know what they're talking about. But if they get up and really aim their bullets at Tony Fauci, well, people could recognize there's a person there, so it's easy to criticize. But they're really criticizing science, because I represent science. That's dangerous.
1: That's dangerous. That is Dr. Anthony Fauci, who lied to us all about the Wuhan Red Death, which came out of the Wuhan Institute of Virology in Wuhan, China, a laboratory where they modified viruses. You know, they're communists. And then the Wuhan was let loose, and they tell us that more than 7 million people died around the world, including more than 1 million people in the United States of America. They tell us died of the Wuhan Red Death. And it turns out we found out they were lying to us about that, too. That they were counting everybody that died of a heart attack, but had the Wuhan tested positive for the Wuhan, could have died of cancer after battling it for 5 years. But if you had the Wuhan when you died of cancer, then they counted it as a Wuhan death. Remember in Colorado, the coroner came forward, couldn't stand no more, came out and said, hey, listen, we're counting people that were shot to death in the middle of crimes. We're counting them as Wuhan deaths, because they tested positive for Wuhan post-mortem after some Democrat shot and killed them with a gun, which is illegal. That's illegal, but Democrats do. Well, once again, a very happy Thursday and welcome back. We remain at 888-630-9625. Anthony Fauci was not present on Capitol Hill yesterday, but he was in the hot seat nonetheless, because Senator Paul, while his son was out getting drunk and calling Irish Catholic congressmen Jews and doing weird things like that, Rand Paul was having a hearing on Capitol Hill, and he brought in a CIA, a Central Intelligence Agency whistleblower, who wanted to reveal that the CIA had essentially concluded that the Wuhan Red Death had originated in the Wuhan Institute of Virology in Wuhan, China, which is communist, and they kill millions of people all the time. And the Democrats think it's okay. They're kind of in their darkest hearts. They want to be more like the communist Chinese. But Rand Paul had this hearing on Capitol Hill yesterday about the cover-up involving the Wuhan Red Death. And that was Dr. Anthony Fauci, we just listened to in 2001, saying that he is, 2021. And, of course, and he's saying, I am science. I remember we played that soundbite at the time, and we made fun of him for saying that he is science. And he was, science lies to you a lot, apparently. But that's great stuff. And you may remember at the time the Democrats, they were shooting down the Chinese lab connection. And the Los Angeles Times, this one is 2024, August 15th of 2024. The Los Angeles Times, their headline was, the COVID lab leak claim isn't just an attack on science, but a threat to public health. Now, so they're doing the Chinese Communist Party's bidding for them, the Los Angeles Times, fighting to cover it up. And on the front page with a headline, doing China's bidding for them and lying to all of us. Obviously, you may, if you were here then, you may recall that the moment this happened, I said unambiguously, this obviously came from the Wuhan lab. I spent a decade covering the CIA as a reporter, as a journalist, and the Pentagon, and my office was in the Pentagon for a decade and all that good stuff. As soon as I saw this Chinese thing, there was the wet market, and it came from a pangolin, and they made up all these BS side stories to muddy the waters, which the left is great at doing. They're not great at doing much, but lying and misleading, they're good at. And the Los Angeles Times, the COVID lab leak claim isn't just an attack on science. It was nothing of the kind. This LA Times story is an attack on the truth. It's an attack on science. It's an attack on Western civilization. But at least they're licking the boots of the communists in Beijing. CNN in 2021, March 31st of 2021, their headline was, lab leak COVID-19 theory is like something out of a comic book, virologists say. And the truth is all the time that the Wuhan Red Death came from the Wuhan Institute of Virology. And anybody who's not an idiot knew that it didn't come from a pangolin or from a sandwich at the wet market. Who would go to a wet market? Why would you call it a wet market? What is that? But it's China, you know. And also NBC News in 2021, July 6th of 2021, their headline was, "The COVID Wuhan lab leak theory is being twisted to validate conspiracy theories." That's what the news media was lying to us. They lie to us every day. And sometimes they're doing it on behalf of communist China, which is fine with, you know, the Los Angeles Times and CNN and NBC News and the rest of them are doing the same thing. But honestly, this is all an attack on science. It's an attack on journalism. It's an attack on the truth. It's an attack on the standards that we had maintained for a long time in Western civilization, but the Democrats. So in any event, the CIA whistleblower was called up to Capitol Hill. He got a subpoena from Rand Paul, and he was brought up there to talk about how the CIA had essentially come to the conclusion that the Wuhan Institute of Virology was the source, the point of origin of the Wuhan Red Death, the altered virus that they altered in the Wuhan Institute of Virology. And then it went on, they say, to kill more than 7 million people worldwide. That should matter. And so Rand Paul didn't invite his drunk son to come up to Capitol Hill, but he did invite this CIA officer to come up and talk about all the stuff. And CIA had decided, clearly it came from the Wuhan Institute of Virology. Then political pressure was brought to bear, and they changed their mind. And that was Anthony Fauci saying, oh, it's an attack on science to say that it came from the Wuhan Institute of Virology. And it's an attack on me because I am science. Remember that. All right. So let's get to some of this. First, Rand Paul left the hearing room after it was over. And a Fox News reporter was there asking a question or two of Rand Paul.
2: The CIA says the committee acted in bad faith with this hearing. They just sent out a statement. Your response to that?
3: You know, I think transparency is good. I think we overclassify everything. Congress passed a law to unanimously declassify all of the COVID information. We all want to know the truth. Where did it come from? Why has it taken so long for people to admit to it? Now almost every agency admits that it did come from the lab, but they still haven't been forthcoming. There's no reason to have secrets on this. We want them to obey the law. The CIA needs to obey the law, and they need to reveal the information.
1: They need to obey the law, and they need to make available the information. Transparency, that's all good. Transparent. Democrats think that's a different type of cross-dressing, transparency, because it's one of their mental illnesses. And then amazing. So Rand Paul, who's, you know, he can be on again, off again, and all that, but he had GOP senator rip CIA for giving big middle finger to Congress over COVID investigation. And Rand Paul is a bit of a rabble rouser. His son is a drunk and an anti-Semite. And, you know, there you go. But there's more from this. Let's go to the hearing now, because this CIA whistleblower, and the Rand Paul invited him up there, calling him a whistleblower. The CIA, they're very angry that this CIA officer, James Erdman is his name, James Erdman. The CIA is very upset that he was up there testifying yesterday, and they put out a nasty statement. And the statement, the CIA said, "The committee acted in bad faith by subpoenaing an agency officer for testimony today without notifying the CIA. The witness testifying today is not appearing as a whistleblower in pursuit of the truth, but instead in response to the subpoena issued by Chairman Paul." That's more than Hunter Biden did, isn't it? "This proceeding amounts to nothing more than a dishonest political theater, dishonest political theater masquerading as a congressional hearing. Now, it's kind of peculiar for the CIA to put a statement out like this, and there's nobody's name. Nobody's name is on the statement. It's just signed CIA, and that's it. Now, let's get to what was happening in the hearing, because it is, this is about whether Anthony Fauci in particular, and more broadly our government, lied to us, other elements in our government, and my opinion is they did lie to us in a sustained and prolonged fashion, which they're good at. Rand Paul in the opening statement yesterday of the hearing.
3: For years, Americans were told to trust the experts, trust the agencies, trust the intelligence community, and trust the officials who assured us that they were following the science. But the evidence before the committee tells a very different story. Today, we will expose a system in which a small circle of officials, scientists, grantees, and intelligence advisors move from agency to agency, meeting to meeting, briefing to briefing, reviewing one another's work, and shaping one another's conclusions and presenting those conclusions to Congress and the public as if they were independent conclusions. Only it was not independent. It was a circle.
1: Aha, uh-huh. And then the old circle fest extraordinaire, which that's something the Democrats are good at, too. Usually in a hot tub, but not always. The circle fest, and that Rand Paul's talking about our government forming little coffee clutches and agreeing to lie to the American people. Now, got to keep in mind also that it was Anthony Fauci, one of America's top doctors. He was paid more than the president of the United States every year. And that's as a government employee. That's kind of an interesting little aside. But Anthony Fauci green-lighted money, our tax dollars, being sent to the Wuhan Institute of Virology, where they tampered with viruses, altered viruses, let one loose on the world. Rand Paul, for years we were told, trust the experts, and some were lying, and then they formed a circle fest, and they expanded on the lie. Rand Paul.
3: At the center of the government side of this circle was Dr. Anthony Fauci. For years, Dr. Fauci was not merely a public health official speaking from the NIH. He had a longstanding relationship with the national security and intelligence apparatus on biological threats, dangerous pathogens, classified life sciences researches, pandemic preparedness, and COVID origins. Again and again, documents show him being brought into national security discussions far beyond ordinary public health messaging. During COVID, intelligence officials arranged for Dr. Fauci to review highly classified intelligence assessments that could not even be sent outside the White House complex. But how can Anthony Fauci objectively comment on a discussion of COVID origins when he approved the very funding that may have caused the pandemic virus? From the outset of the pandemic, Dr. Fauci shaped the conclusions.
1: And he did have a dog in this fight, and he knew that his not only his reputation, but beyond that, might he have any legal culpability, responsibility. But, you know, when you're in good with the Democrats, that all gets smoothed over for you. Rand Paul having none of it yesterday.
3: But your conclusion is that changing from the scientific consensus of it being from a lab to a neutral position by the CIA was significantly influenced by Anthony Fauci?
4: It was significantly influenced by Anthony Fauci's injecting himself into the IC.
1: In the IC, I like to call it the IC. You know, it's the intelligence community. It's the O.J. Simpson of government agencies. It's the pretty amazing stuff. And that is the beginning of the back and forth with James Erdman of the CIA, and he is still a current CIA officer. And he had a few things to say about this, and I want to share those with you. This is about the government lying to us, and it's only, you know, our own government says more than 1 million Americans died as a result of the Wuhan Red Death out of the Wuhan Institute of Virology, and we're sending the Wuhan Institute of Virology money, thanks to Anthony Fauci and our government at work. And when you try to hold them accountable, they draw it out, they slow it down, they put out misinformation and disinformation all over the place, even on Twitter, which we now call X. But, you know, they still spread their disinformation. Mother's Day. You may recall Mother's Day just a few days ago, one of the most beautiful moments of the year to share life-changing news. Maybe you've seen it happen before. Family gathered around the dinner table. Someone stands up and says, next year, there'll be a brand new mom in our family. And everybody claps and celebrates. But for some women, Mother's Day feels very different. Instead of celebrating the great news, they're carrying a secret, maybe afraid, unsure, feeling alone. That's why preborn exists, because when a woman sees her baby on an ultrasound and hears that tiny heartbeat, it could double the chance that she'll choose life and raise a happy child, launching them into the world. This May, you can help. You can be the reason, really, that a scared young woman becomes a confident mother instead of making a different decision. If you're a business owner, you might consider a larger donation to claim a write-off. 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Yes, sir. And there it is. Yeah, I've got the CIA officer and Rand Paul. Some interesting stuff about our government lying to us about the Wuhan Red Death coming up.
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0: Ba da la ba. All right, let's go to the telephones. I'm going to get back to James Erdman, CIA guy, talking about Anthony Fauci and our government lying to us and the CIA and the Wuhan Red Death and all of that lunacy. But right now, let's go to Patricia, calling from Washington, D.C. Patricia, you are on the Chris Plant Show.
1: Well, I'm going to make one comment and listen to what you have to say.
0: Uh-huh.
1: But I want the truth to come out, too.
0: Uh-huh.
1: But if it's proven that we're to blame, the whole world plus people in the United States are going to want reparations from us. But I still want the truth out. Well, that's all I have to say.
0: Well, I don't know if we're going to be to blame. I think, you know, we gave the Wuhan Institute of Virology some money. It's true. It looks like the Chinese let the virus out of the containment area. I gotta tell you, Patricia, stay right there.
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4: A lawsuit is challenging a planned data center along Lakeshore Parkway in Birmingham. Residents say the city violated its own zoning laws when it approved the Nebius project. People who live near the site expressing concerns about noise, possible environmental hazards, and the loss of property values. The city so far declining to comment. And a woman is charged in connection with a shooting that injured a child. Fultondale police have arrested the victim's mother, Ambrielle Orcholski, charging her with assault and burglary. Detectives say the shooting happened as the woman fought with another mother over problems that their sons had at school. The other woman opened fire but will face no charges. That's following a review by the DA's office. The victim, a sixth grader, is recovering at Children's Hospital. Orcholski is being held without bond. I'm Leah Brandon.
3: And you're up to date around the world, around your state. 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
6: Is there an AI living on your device without your knowledge? A computer scientist and lawyer from Sweden says Google has been installing an AI model onto laptops and smartphones via its Chrome browser, and users have been none the wiser. Alexander Hanf writes on his blog, thatprivacyguide.com, that he discovered Google Chrome installing a 4-gigabyte AI model onto his machine's hard drive, and that Google didn't inform him, nor did Chrome ask for permission. It exists as a file named weights.bin, and after deleting it, Chrome just reinstalled it. CNET now identifies that AI as Google's Gemini Nano, which is designed to help users compose texts and emails and avoid spam calls, among other things such as analyzing screenshots from Google Pixel smartphones. Google tells CNET there is a way to remove it from one's machine, and that feature began rolling out this past February. With Fox on Tech, I'm Evan Brown, Fox News.
7: I'm Jessica Ettinger, CNBC. What a day on Wall Street. Records were set. The Dow jumping, recapturing 50,000. The S&P 500 index with its first close above 7,500. The NASDAQ also at a record high. Here are the numbers today. The Dow up 370 points, led higher by shares of Cisco, up 13% today. The S&P 500 index added 56 points. It closed at 7501. And the NASDAQ up 232 points. And NVIDIA shares helped everything along. 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I'm Jessica Ettinger, CNBC.
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0: Chris Plant here on WTLS, Score 94 and Fun 101. All right, and we have returned, and Patricia, more good info for you here coming up. Also, have you noticed this is... nobody's noticed, really, but there's a Democrat congresswoman from Florida named Frederica Wilson. She likes to dress like, I don't know, kind of a Las Vegas stripper, I think, is the thing. Wears a red sparkling cowboy hat around and stuff. She's 83 years old. She's a Democrat from Florida. She is Representative Frederica Wilson, and she has not voted in the House of Representatives. She has missed 43 votes with no explanation. In fact, her staffers are putting out photos making it appear that she's out there today doing stuff. And it was discovered that the photos are at least a month old, maybe even months old photos from events that took place months ago. But there is a news reporter in Washington, Jamie Dupree, who noticed that she is missing and has been for some time. And Jamie Dupree posting on his Twitter, Representative Frederica Wilson, Democrat, Florida, missed 10 votes on Wednesday, that's yesterday, in the House of Representatives. Wilson has now missed 43 straight votes. She last voted on April 17th, and now it's May 14th. She's MIA. Wilson's X account this week sent out photos of a Service Academy Day, but pictures from the same event were posted last October. So her staffers are putting out pictures of her at some event from October and saying, oh, here's the congresswoman today. So has she been kidnapped or something? Is her daughter a network news anchor? What's going on with this? Because she's missing. She's MIA. But when you're a Democrat, it's no big deal. And the Washington Post doesn't care. Yeah, and they're putting out, oh, I was proud to host a Service Academy Day at FIU, that Florida International University or something, bringing together representatives to share guidance with the next generation. And there's a picture of her from last October. So they're trying to deceive the public. Her staffers are. The congresswoman hasn't been seen in long time. You know, the girls in Vietnam. But that's another thing altogether. All right, let's get back to the CIA lying to us. Let's go to James Erdman. James Erdman is he's a CIA officer. He is a current CIA employee. He was subpoenaed by Rand Paul, apparently did not go through CIA public affairs or his bosses to okay it. He showed up at the hearing to testify, subpoena issued by Rand Paul. Let's go. It's soundbite number 5. And James Erdman is talking about Anthony Fauci's role in deceiving us, the American people. And this is Rand Paul, Senator Rand Paul, not his drunk son, and CIA officer James Erdman.
11: Dr. Fauci's role in the cover-up was intentional. Dr. Fauci influenced the analytical process and findings by leveraging his position to ensure the IC consulted with a conflicted list of curated subject matter experts, public health officials, and scientists.
0: Curated subject matter experts. Am I a curated subject matter expert? I think I'm probably in a couple of subjects. Rand Paul talking about Anthony Fauci, and the CIA had come to the conclusion, in effect, that the Wuhan Red Death, which was loosed on the

0: Red China, and it causes death, and it's Wuhan Red Death. And also, importantly, there's an Edgar Allan Poe story called The Mask of the Red Death. The Mask of the Red Death. And I, when the Wuhan came along, I thought of the commies. And, you know, we're the only country that attaches the color red to conservatives and to the right. Only country on earth that does that. And that's because the Democrats lie about everything. They are redder than any American Democrat Party has ever been. They're the reddest that the left has ever been in the United States of America. And so naturally they got to choose and they said, well, we'll be blue and we'll make the Republicans red. Red has a negative connotation because of communism primarily and fire and blood and mayhem and all that. But Rand Paul, and so the Wuhan Red Death, the Edgar Allan Poe, The Mask of the Red Death was part of the foundation for making it the Wuhan Red Death, you know, like that. But let's get to, because Rand Paul, he's trying to get to the bottom of Fauci specifically, lying to the American people, deceiving us, creating, there was a campaign of disinformation. And I just shared with you a handful of the headlines from the Los Angeles Times and from CNN and from NBC fake news, all attacking anybody that would say that that it came from the Wuhan lab, the Wuhan Institute of Virology, and the city of Wuhan where it originated. And the Chinese lied about it. Then the Democrats picked it up from there, and they lied about it. Oh, yeah, by the way, not a single Democrat showed up to this hearing yesterday. All their seats were empty because the Democrats don't want to get to the bottom of anything, especially if it affects their friends in communist China, because the Democrat Party is redder than ever before. Rand Paul.
1: Did anyone ever bring up that Anthony Fauci approved the research that went on in Wuhan and that it might not be in his interest for the conclusion to be that it came from a lab that he had funded?
2: That was one example of an email. No one laid it out quite that clearly. You're piecing it together. We were piecing it together from multiple emails, from multiple agencies, multiple documents. It was more subtle than that.
0: It was more subtle than that. But you know, Fauci's not a stupid man, and he doubtless saw the handwriting on the wall and said, well, you know, I green-lighted money to the Wuhan Institute of Virology, so if it turns out that it came from the Wuhan Institute of Virology, that's not good for Anthony Fauci's reputation, is it? And it would look bad for his agency, and what are you doing with this money, and why are you green-lighting money to communist China and the Wuhan Institute of Virology, which... We learned after all this happened, it should be a level 4 bio safety containment facility, but it really wasn't because they're communists, so they do everything wrong. Isn't that amazing? Yes, it is. And James Erdman and Rand Paul.
1: CIA scientists from an early time after the pandemic began, 2020, 2021, were concluding that the lab leak was the most likely hypothesis.
2: DOE circulated a paper in May of 2020 that said that all the conditions were present for a lab leak. And I could go through the timeline, but yes, my short answer is yes, periodically throughout 2020 all the way to 2024. Yes.
0: Yes. We had come to the conclusion at CIA that it was a lab leak. But the Democrat Party was busy shooting that down here in the United States, and their bootleg allies in the news media were shooting it down. Los Angeles Times, the COVID lab leak claim isn't just an attack on science, but a threat to public health. You're getting people killed because you're telling the truth about the commies. Senator Josh Hawley stopped to talk to reporters outside of the hearing room.
3: We just heard testimony that he intervened behind the scenes to try and get our own intelligence agency, CIA, FBI, to change their assessment of the lab leak. Why?
0: Fauci.
3: Because he helped fund the Wuhan lab. He supported and funded gain-of-function research, and then he tried to cover it up.
0: Anthony Fauci. And again, they tell us that more than a million American lives were lost. We learned that they were lying and driving the numbers up because it became a money grab and there was a big pot of money. And once they saw that, oh, now we've got to exaggerate the number of people dying. And again, one of my favorites was in Colorado. Two

0: people that had been shot and killed were scored as COVID deaths because they tested positive for COVID post-mortem after being shot and killed. And they lied to us and lied to us. And Anthony Fauci, just amazing. And I already read you the statement from CIA, but Senator Ron Johnson, not one of the bad guys. Senator Ron Johnson said, hey, look, CIA just put out, while the hearing's going on, CIA put out a statement.
1: Just received this from Liz Lyon, the CIA Director of Public Affairs. The committee acted in bad faith by subpoenaing an agency officer for testimony today without notifying CIA. Despite having already obtained closed-door testimony from the individual previously, the witness testifying today is not appearing as a whistleblower in pursuit of the truth, but instead in response to the subpoena issued by Chairman Paul. This proceeding amounts to nothing more than a dishonest political theater masquerading as a congressional hearing, as the CIA has already assessed COVID-19 most likely originated from the lab leak, and efforts to undermine that conclusion are disingenuous. I am calling on CIA Director Radcliffe and this person to apologize to Chairman Paul and this committee. This is not political theater.
0: Liz Lyons. She is the Director of Congressional and Public Affairs at the Central Intelligence Agency. And it's funny that she's the spokeswoman for CIA, and her last name is Lyons. That's she's Lyons again. It's L-Y-O-N-S. It should just be L-Y-O-N. I think that would be better. I've known many spokesmen for the CIA over the years. None of them named Lyons, but that's kind of funny. Little chuckle, little sense of irony there. Yeah, Liz Lyons. So, and she called it political theater, and Senator Ron Johnson is saying, I want an actual written apology from the CIA for this this BS. Senator Ron Johnson.
1: I have years and years and years of built-up frustration of agencies like the CIA, Department of Justice, the FBI, HHS, snubbing our oversight, giving us the big middle finger.
0: Uh-oh, so there it is again, just like Rand Paul's son with the congressman after getting drunk in the bar. You know, like that. Isn't it amazing? All right, let's see. I see there's a wild one on the lines. Let's go to Mike calling from Gainesville, Virginia. Mike, you're on the Chris Plant Show.
2: Hey, good morning, Chris Plant. How are you?
0: I'm good. What do you know? What do you say?
2: Well, I appreciate what Erdogan was trying to do, and I agree that Anthony Fauci is guilty of doing things that are terrible. But the Wuhan lab leak is sort of a cover story for what Ralph Baric did in Chapel Hill, North Carolina, at the University of North Carolina. He got the patent on SARS-CoV-2 before the outbreak, and then that was created in Fort Detrick, and then it was shipped to China to be erupted in the Wuhan military games. That's where the outbreak really took place in October, long before we got wind of it later in the year.
0: Well, Fort Detrick.
2: That's a long story telling you things we already talked about years ago, but everybody sort of dismisses this, that Ralph Baric had a patent on SARS-CoV-2 before we even knew about it, and they already had a cure for it in a patent form for the vaccine.
0: Fort Detrick is, of course, the Army headquarters for biological warfare. And why, because I'm not much of a conspiracy theorist, but why would we, the United States of America, and it's true, we do develop things like SARS-CoV at Fort Detrick and in other locations, too. But why would we move something, a toxin created here, why would we move it to the Wuhan Institute of Virology?
2: So we could blame the Chinese and the World Health Organization for not doing their job properly to contain it. And then, you know, we can talk about reparations like Patricia is talking about, but who's going to actually pay those reparations? But it's about putting in the surveillance state about public health. So you need an outbreak to get people on board with the idea that we're going to surveil everybody forever on the public health basis. It's the COVID stands for identification, visual ID. It all works together.
0: So this is part of a much larger, broader plot, conspiracy to build a much more intrusive surveillance state. And it was decided in the brains of some government people that this would be an effective means of getting to that destination where we could create a much more intrusive surveillance society in the United States.
2: Exactly, yes. It would get people on board with the idea that public health requires that we all take a hit on our privacy so that we can protect each other using digital IDs and AI to keep track of everybody's medical records, which is what the whole digital AI data centers is all about.
0: Now, are there any names associated with this?
2: Program.
0: I'm sorry?
2: It all works into a big depopulation agenda, reducing the population by being able to essentially tag everybody like we're all walking around like livestock, that they can decide who lives and who dies. It's a culling program.
0: I got to say, Mike, that I'm not willing to go that far. I'd need people on Capitol Hill under oath saying that's right. The office next to me, they were involved in this, and here's their long-term plan and this thing. But I've got to say, if these people, if there are people inside the United States that were actually doing this, they should maybe get the death penalty or something, because that would be the wildest, craziest, most authoritarian lunacy. And of course, the Chinese fell right into our trap. And I got to say, Mike, I think also the Chinese would come out and say, well, yeah, it came from the lab, but the U.S. gave it to us, and it would be in their interests to reveal that the United States was actually behind this, since they were taking the fall all over the world for more than 7 million deaths. I think that they would be motivated to try to shuffle it off on us, to blame us for it. And I'm not much a conspiracy person. I'm an evidence, and give me. And if it's true, then let's have the evidence. You know, yesterday on Capitol Hill, they're just getting to the point where Fauci lied to us and misled us. And what you're talking about would be that times 1,000. That times 1,000 for sure would be the biggest, most horrific 7 million dead conspiracy probably in U.S. history. But there it is. Hey, listen. You know, I used to think that a mattress was just a piece of furniture until Ghostbed sent me one of their mattresses to try. 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Yes, sir. The Ghost Bed. Yeah, it's fun. All right. So the government lying to us. Some people think they're lying even more, much bigger. That's pretty wild. But thank you, Michael.
3: 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Wuhan, China! Woo!
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15: 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You play for UConn. Nah. 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
0: I got to tell you, between the Democrats and the news media, but I repeat myself, it must be genetic or something. Anthony Fauci pretty apparently a lifelong Democrat, has been going back to the Reagan administration. But the lies are so big that no one would dare to not believe them.
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16: With SRN News, I'm Jason Walker. Africa CDC confirming a new Ebola outbreak in Congo's Ituri province. At least 246 suspected cases now. 65 people have died. Russian missile attack on an apartment in Kyiv has killed at least 24 people, including three children. Nearly 50 others have been wounded. President Trump wrapping up the China summit, now on his way home. He says President Xi Jinping is pledging not to supply Iran with any military weapons or hardware. He also says that China has ordered 200 planes from Boeing. President Trump has also extended an invitation now to the Chinese leader to visit the United States. That's coming up in the middle of September. And this is SRN News.
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19: Getting your heart broken can be really rough. It'll happen to most of us at some point in our lives. It's not just an emotional experience, it's a physical one too. Often described as getting the wind knocked out of you, a knot in your stomach, trouble sleeping. I recently spoke about this with Dr. Yoram Yovel, a psychiatrist and neuroscientist. He was on my podcast, Chasing Life. Now, he told me heartbreak doesn't have to last forever. And while your inclination might be to withdraw, isolate, and shut down, it's often the opposite of what supports healing. One of the things that helps us the most is reconnecting to other people you love. And the reverse is also true, he said. If someone you care about is struggling, don't give up on them. You hold the power to comfort loved ones that are in deep physical or emotional distress. I'm Dr. Sanjay Gupta, helping you live a better life.
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0: New questions tonight about the accuracy of the state's coronavirus death numbers. Orange County Health Officer Dr. Raul Pino telling us one person reported to have died from COVID was killed in a motorcycle accident.
1: You can actually argue that it could have been the COVID-19 that caused him to crash. So I don't know the conclusion of that one.
2: I don't know the conclusion of that one. You are fired. You are so fired. There's Raul Pino in Orange County, Florida. He's a health official. He's a Department of Health official. They had a guy there died in a motorcycle accident. He's riding a motorcycle. He crashed. He was killed. It's tragic. It's a terrible thing. They scored it as a COVID death. Why? Well, you know, if you test positive for COVID while you're on the slab, the Democrats might just count it as a COVID death. And they say that 1.16 million Americans died from the Wuhan Red Death. We had the highest death toll of any country, including China. China. We're going to get to President Trump in China in a couple of minutes here. Isn't that amazing? Over 7 million people worldwide, their deaths attributed to COVID-19. It was the 19th version of COVID. It's a coronavirus disease, you know, COVID. It's an acronym, COVID. It's a little compression of things. And it's the 19th version of it. And they say more than 7 million deaths globally, more than 1.16 million deaths in the United States of America, the highest death toll of any country. And Michael Piercy found that today. That was a Fox station in 2020. The Fox station in Florida in 2020 doing that report, Orange County, and they discovered that they're scoring motorcycle deaths, tragic though they may be, as COVID deaths for whatever reason. You know, I used to ride a motorcycle a long time ago, you know, riding wheelies up and down the streets in Santa Barbara and stuff. It was fun, but, you know, I stopped riding a motorcycle. Donor cycle. They're called donor cycles. I have a friend who worked in an emergency room for many years. He always called motorcycles donor cycles because of his personal experiences. And he calls the center lane on busy roads, calls that the death lane. The death lane. He likes to ride in the middle lane or the right lane, but not the left lane where there's traffic coming at you. Death lane. But that's not important now. I also went and looked, because I mentioned it a few minutes ago, I went and looked it up. The story from Town Hall, from the great people at Town Hall. Actually, it's a Katie Pavlich piece from Town Hall, December 17th of 2020. That's one of my brother's birthdays. One of my brother's birthdays, December 17th. I was born on December 12th. My brother Patrick's birthday, December 13th. My brother Michael's birthday, December 17th. All in one week. Different years, though. You know, we're Irish, but we're not that Irish. Different years. Katie Pavlich wrote December 17th of 2020. In Colorado, they're counting gunshot fatalities as COVID deaths. And Katie Pavlich did a great job with the story in 2020. We talked about it at the time because it's the theater of the absurd from lefties everywhere you look. A coroner in Colorado is sounding the alarm over how deaths in her county are being counted as attributed to Wuhan coronavirus. Katie Pavlich called it the Wuhan coronavirus. That's fun. The coroner, Brenda Bach, says two of their five deaths related to COVID were people who died of gunshot wounds. CBS News Denver reported at the time. Bach, the coroner, she's the good guy in this. Bach says because they tested positive for COVID-19 within the past 30 days, they were classified as deaths among cases of the Wuhan Red Death. Bach, the coroner, is calling the classification absurd and raises concerns that death classifications are falsely driving the narrative about the direction of the pandemic. Health officials in the state say they're simply following guidance from the Centers for Disease Control on how to classify deaths of individuals from and with the virus. So if you have the virus, you're with the virus. You could die of old age. And they say, oh, it's another corona death. another corona death. Maybe that's why we had the highest number of corona deaths, of Wuhan deaths around the world. But Ms. Bach, and she really is the good guy of the story here, said, it's absurd. And they even, it's absurd that they'd even put that on there. Would you go to a country that has really high death numbers? Would you want to go visit that country because they're contagious? Maybe you would not want to go because they're contagious. You know how I might get it, she said. And I could die if all of a sudden one country has a high death count. Sure, we don't have it, and we don't need those numbers inflated. But she did talk about how the numbers were being inflated. And again, in Florida, they're counting people that die in a motorcycle crash as a COVID death. In California, you got, in Colorado, you got two, presumably guys, that were shot to death, shot and killed, and they counted them as COVID deaths because they had tested positive for COVID within the preceding 30 days. And then they got shot to death. And Democrats say, well, another COVID death. Chalk it up to COVID. Because they're all mental, aren't they? What happened to our nice country? These people are absurd. Completely absurd. Let's go back to the phones. Let's go to Ralph, calling from the land of Lincoln, the great state of Illinois. Ralphie Ralph, you're on the Chris Plant Show.
3: I don't know if it's a great state, Chris, but it's Illinois. But anyways, my son was a nurse practitioner during COVID, and he was on the heart team, and he switched over to COVID. At that time, they didn't do any elective surgeries. You know, it was all about COVID. And that's where the hospital makes a large part of their money, is on elective surgeries. So my son said, you know, this one guy came in with a heart attack and he died in the hospital, and they put a COVID tag on his toe because the hospitals get $39,000 for each COVID patient, you know, so they can sustain themselves since they weren't getting any money coming in for elective surgeries.
2: What the heck, Ralph? Honestly, I try to keep it clean here on the radio. But what the, you know, what and they're getting $39,000. And I remember this news, too, the cash payment for every COVID death you had in the hospital. So that incentivized hospitals to inflate the number of COVID deaths that they witnessed.
3: Well, when they come in for elective surgeries, they weren't allowed to do elective surgeries. And right. That's where they make most of their money.
2: Right.
3: That's what my son said, you know. And believe me, I'm not sticking up.
2: No, I understand.
3: For the whole COVID thing, I never got the shot. You know, my son said, you get taken to the hospital, you're never coming out. He says, because of the ventilators, you know, especially an old guy like me, you know. So I never got the shot. But he said that's what they did. They do, and it's well known. You could ask anybody in any hospital. That's what they did.
2: Yeah. Well, and these examples, Michael finding the motorcycle crash in Florida in 2020, and they scored it as a COVID death. And in Colorado, it was the CBS station in Colorado, in Denver, that reported. And it's the nice lady on the coroner, Brenda Bach, on the record. God bless her. I know it's sad that you have to be brave in the United States to tell the truth. That, I think, was not always the case, but the Democrat Party's war on truth is pretty well documented at this point. I got to tell you, Ralph, and is your son still a nurse practitioner, still in the field?
3: Oh, yeah. His wife is, too.
2: All right.
3: They were both at, I won't name the hospital, but it's in the area where you live in.
2: Is that right? No kidding.
3: In Glenview.
2: Oh, okay. That's good. Not many hospitals there. That's I got to tell you, the lie, the big lie. And we get lied to so much, and the government lying to us. And I love Brenda Bach in Denver, Colorado. They had five deaths related to COVID. Two of them are people that died of gunshot wounds. They're shot and killed, and they counted as everything is a lie when it comes to these people. You can't have Democrats in charge of anything or whatever it is. It doesn't matter, you know, from food service to space travel. They just lie about everything, don't they?
3: Absolutely.
2: Yeah. Ralph, thank you for the story. God bless. Glenview, Illinois Hospital. They're making it up as they go along. Yeah, but I think Brenda Bach should have gotten an award of some kind, the Truth Teller of the Year Award. You know, they tested positive for COVID within the preceding 30 days, so they classified them as COVID deaths, even though these two people were shot and killed. That's the kind of lie that the Soviet Union, we used to laugh at countries for lies like that. When I was growing up, we would mock the Eastern Europeans living under the Soviet hell, right? And they lied about everything all the time, and we made fun of them for it. And little did we know that the left would take over the Democrat Party here in the United States, and they would teach lying at college-level course, and they teach lying in high school, and the teachers' unions run by these leftists who try to sever all the genitalia of children there. We're living in really peculiar times. There's no doubt about that. Man, oh, Manischewitz, I am telling you. Thank you, Ralph. Let's go one more. Let's go to Brad calling from Key West, Florida. I do want to get to President Trump. Brad, you're on the Chris Plant Show.
4: Hey, Chris. Hey, great, Brad. to be here and talk to you again. Thank you. Living here during the lockdowns, there were numerous things that told me that this whole thing was a farce. Number one, we were allowed not to wear masks if we were exercising. So I'm living on my bicycle, never wore a mask, mm-hmm. watching people get $500 tickets on the sidewalk for not wearing a mask. Second of all, if it was so contagious, you know, like a canary in a coal mine, why wasn't there a ton of homeless people dead? I didn't see one. And then third, the masks themselves, they'd be laying in the gutters and this and that, and there was no hazmat way to get rid of a mask. So it was just a farce. And then one more. I ran into a husband and wife that demolished houses and rebuilt them, and the guy stepped on a nail and had to go to the hospital. Oh. And a week and a half later, he gets a call from the insurance company saying, is this COVID-related?
2: Stepping on a nail.
4: Yep.
2: Did he say yes?
4: Yes.
2: Yes. Because where there was a paycheck involved?
4: Oh, no, he didn't say yes. I was saying yes to you.
2: Oh, he should. Is this COVID-related? I stepped on a nail at a construction site. Is it COVID-related? I'd say, I might be tempted to say yes just to see what the result would be, as opposed to saying no, where you assume that it would lead to nothing. But was it COVID-related? Oh, definitely. Definitely COVID-related. Yeah, it was a COVID nail.
4: So, yeah, somehow my bicycle gave me immunity. I never had to wear a mask as long as I was on it.
2: And they were really giving $500 tickets to people walking on the sidewalk in Key West, Florida?
4: Yeah, they had Key West police every two blocks writing tickets, and they were getting double time pay the whole time, so they're making money. And then that's when Ron DeSantis came out and said, no one is going to have to pay these $500 mask tickets.
2: Oh, is that right?
4: Yeah.
2: Oh, okay. I was going to say, how could DeSantis let that happen? But he did the right thing in the end. Yeah, that is it's comic book science fiction.
4: Oh, complete.
2: You get a $500 ticket for walking without a mask, but if you're riding by on a bicycle without a mask, then it's okay.
4: Yep.
2: You summed it up beautifully. The absurdity of the statists.
4: Man. Well, it's always good to hear you every day.
2: Well, thank you. Thank you, Brad. Have a great Key West day. In fact, we got a letter. Stay there, Brad. We got a letter or a tweet or what was it? A listener accusing me of being gay because my best girl and I went on vacation to Key West a couple of years ago. And accusing it. That was funny. And I said, we got another one calling me a racist. And I'm like, I love that. I live in Washington, D.C. because I'm a racist. And I go on vacation to Key West because I'm a homophobe. That's what it is. Oh, this guy accused me of being not a phobe, just the homo part of the phobe, right? That's it.
4: Which, you know, the gay community here is really not that big anymore as far as being flamboyant. There's only like one major block where they have their bars. Other than that, it's regular people everywhere that's not gay.
2: Yeah. How about that? Brad calling from Key West. Fun. Yeah, we get all kinds of mail and missives from people out there. not all of them are normal people. Some of them are Democrats. You know, Mother's Day was the other day. It's one of the most beautiful moments. You know, it's a, to share life-changing news. It's Mother's Day, and guess what? You're around the dinner table with the family, and someone says, next year, on this day, there will be a brand new mom in our family, right? There's nothing quite like it. But for some women, Mother's Day may feel very different. Instead of celebrating, they may be carrying a bit of a secret, afraid, unsure, feeling all alone. That's where preborn comes in. When a woman sees her baby on an ultrasound and hears that tiny little heartbeat, it very often doubles the chance that she's going to choose life and raise her child. This May, you can help be the reason that a scared young woman becomes a happy and confident mother for many years to come. Just $28 provides one ultrasound. That's less than a dollar a day for the month of May, the merry, merry month of May, and it could help save an innocent human life. That moment leads to real support. It leads to maternity care, to parties where baby clothes are presented, and so much more. And it all starts with that ultrasound. To get involved, all you have to do is dial #250 on your phone, and when prompted, say the keyword baby. That's #250. The keyword is baby to donate. And you can also go to Al Gore's Amazing Internet to preborn.com/plant. That's preborn.com/PLANTE. Yes, sir. Yeah. Why are there so many crazy Democrats? The Keys are fun. The Keys, and Key West is fun. And it's not all about one thing. It's a fun place. And, you know, crazy Democrats out there going hurling insults. If I hurled the same insults, they'd call me all kinds of names all over again because, you know, the mental issues.
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0: Okay, let's go to the telephones. 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
1: I'm not quite downtown, but I am in Indianapolis. 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
1: My main ammunition was shot by Ralph earlier while I was on hold. My memory tells me hospitals about 37,000, if they could count any guests within the premises, COVID-related. And that was my key right there. We're going to have a million unrelated deaths since there's no oversight.
0: As soon as you saw that they were rewarding hospitals for declaring the maximum number of COVID deaths because there's money in it for them.
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4: A lawsuit is challenging a planned data center along Lakeshore Parkway in Birmingham. Residents say the city violated its own zoning laws when it approved the Nebius project. People who live near the site expressing concerns about noise, possible environmental hazards, and the loss of property values. The city so far declining to comment. And a woman is charged in connection with the shooting that injured a child. Fultondale police have arrested the victim's mother, Ambrielle Orcholsky, charging her with assault and burglary. Detectives say the shooting happened as the woman fought with another mother over problems that their sons had at school. The other woman opened fire but will face no charges. That's following a review by the DA's office. The victim, a sixth grader, is recovering at Children's Hospital. Orcholsky is being held without bond. I'm Leah Brandon.
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6: Is there an AI living on your device without your knowledge? A computer scientist and lawyer from Sweden says Google has been installing an AI model onto laptops and smartphones via its Chrome browser, and users have been none the wiser. Alexander Hanf writes on his blog, thatprivacyguide.com, that he discovered Google Chrome installing a 4 GB AI model onto his machine's hard drive, and that Google didn't inform him, nor did Chrome ask for permission. It exists as a file named weights.bin, and after deleting it, Chrome just reinstalled it. CNET now identifies that AI as Google's Gemini Nano, which is designed to help users compose texts and emails and avoid spam calls, among other things such as analyzing screenshots from Google Pixel smartphones. Google tells CNET there is a way to remove it from one's machine, and that feature began rolling out this past February. With Fox on Tech, I'm Eben Brown, Fox News.
7: I'm Jessica Ettinger, CNBC. What a day on Wall Street. Records were set. The Dow jumping, recapturing 50,000. The S&P 500 index with its first close above 7,500. The NASDAQ also at a record high. Here are the numbers today. The Dow up 370 points, led higher by shares of Cisco, up 13% today. The S&P 500 index added 56 points. It closed at 7501. And the NASDAQ up 232 points. And NVIDIA shares helped everything along. 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I'm Jessica Ettinger, CNBC.
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0: Hey, it's Chris Plant on WTLS, Score 94, and Fun 101. Jane is on phones today. We have Jane on phones today. And Jane just reminded us, George Floyd, after he died of cardiac failure while resisting arrest, he tested positive for COVID. So really, George Floyd wasn't murdered by police officer Derek Chauvin. He was another tragic COVID death. Another tragic COVID death, George Floyd. St. George of Floyd, you know, all that good stuff. Yes, sir. A friend of mine texted Bill Tested. He said, my wife and I, we went on vacation to Key West for our 10th wedding anniversary. We went because we like Jimmy Buffett. Like Jimmy, and that's a good enough reason to go because Jimmy Buffett, God, it's a very Jimmy Buffett location, even now, no doubt. It's a fun place. It's America. It's an interesting place. It's fun. It's an island. You know that? It's an island. It's like that. You know, it's, which is kind of good. All right. We haven't even gotten to President Trump. I wanted to get to, where is that? Is that in the story sheet? The abortion water. Abortion water. Because this is a wacky story, I got to tell you. It kind of goes with Hakeem Jeffries, I think. When I think about Hakeem Jeffries, I think about abortion water, too. That's true. That crazy stuff. You see these pictures, I think the New York Post page six has the story. Jodie Foster, you know, what was it, Iris from Taxi Driver. She was in Taxi Driver. She's 63 years old now. Jodie Foster is 63 years old. And she's in New York walking around with her wife. She has a wife because she likes the ladies, you know, likes ladies. Jodie Foster photographed, and she's looking. She's got, she's dragging a bag, looks like a homeless lady, and she's got a walking stick, you know, that you might get down to the CVS, and she's got a walking stick. She looks like an old homeless lady kind of wandering around in New York, but she's looking, and people are making fun of the photo all over the place because she does look like, kind of like an old lady, and she's not supposed to be an old lady. She's, she's been an actress for a long time, I think. Taxi Driver, was she in some kids movie, too? She was in kids movies even before Taxi Driver, before she, you know, played a young girl forced into street prostitution by a Democrat. What was his name? Speed. That was Harvey Keitel. But never mind that. So I want to get to this because this is pretty crazy. The Democrats, they've got, there's a new thing going on with Democrat Senator Patty Murray asked the EPA chief, Lee Zeldin, about, there's apparently this crazy story out there, and it was brought up because, you know, we have about 1 million abortions in the United States every year. In fact, after Roe v. Wade was overturned, the Democrats wanted to make a point, so they got even more abortions. The number of abortions went up in the United States after the Supreme Court overturned Roe versus Wade, the Democrats' favorite Supreme Court ruling, because they love death more than we love life. But it turns out that the most common form of abortion now is medically induced abortion, where you take pills, you know, like the morning after pill and things like that. It's made so easy thanks to the patriarchy and big pharma. Democrats hate everything and everyone, except when it comes to death. They love that. But listen to this, because there are issues, matters having to do with this. And there are people, pro-life people, who have said, well, wait a minute, we're doing a million abortions a year, and we've got the most common form is medically induced, take a pill and squirt it out. And it turns out that there is something called abortion water. Abortion, forget about, what is it they put in for your teeth, you know? Fluoride. Yeah, fluoride. Forget about fluoride. Now we've got abortion water. Abortion water is a term now, refers to pro-life activists and elected officials talking about the medical abortion, you know, for using, what is it, mifepristone and misoprostol

0: Mary Miller is a Republican member of the House of Representatives from Illinois. She introduced the Clean Water for All Life Act because she wants to address this issue of abortion water by proposing stricter regulations on the disposal of abortion-related medical waste. And so much of it ends up in the water system because, you know, toilets and water and then recycling the water. And so it's I'm glad I've got that filter on our drinking water at home. Let me say that. I'm going to get the abortion filter for the water. And I got to say, this is pretty wild. And the proponents of the legislation say that because medical abortion is now the most common method of abortion in the United States, tens of thousands of pounds of chemically tainted medical wastes, including placental tissue, blood, human remains, are being flushed into the water system, potentially leaving residue in, stand by now, drinking water. See, and the Democrats, they're bottling it and selling it down in the corner. Hey, anybody, how about a nice bottle of abortion water? The Democrats are bottling it up and selling it. So the legislation, the Clean Water for All Life Act, aims to they want to require doctors to provide medical waste catch kit, a red bag disposal system for home use. So they're just trying to help the Democrats here. The bill also would require in-person physician visits to ensure proper medical oversight, aiming to reduce the disposal of fetal tissue into the wastewater system. Now, that is pretty wild. I hadn't heard about this, honestly, until today. But Senator Patty Murray, the story out of Seattle Red is the .com. Senator Patty Murray confuses everyone with bizarre abortion in the water question. And she doesn't understand it very well. But Senator Patty Murray used an EPA budget hearing yesterday on Wednesday to ask the EPA administrator, Lee Zeldin, former member of the House of Representatives, violently attacked by Democrats in the past, whether he believes that there is abortion in the water. And Lee Zeldin, the EPA, this is yesterday on Capitol Hill with Senator Patty Murray. She doesn't want to get to the bottom of anything. She just wants a bottle of that delicious abortion water.
1: Do you seriously believe there's abortion in the water, like some of the far-right activists are suggesting?
2: I have not. You just said abortion in the water?
1: That's what some far-right activists are saying, that they have an audience in the EPA on that absurd issue.
2: Yeah, I have not had a conversation with anyone at the agency as far as abortions in water.
1: And you're not actively pursuing it or don't have groups of...
2: I don't even know what you're talking about.
0: I don't even know what you're talking about. What the hell are you talking about, lady? She doesn't understand it. She knows this much about it. I'm holding my right index finger a half an inch over my right thumb. She knows this much about it, and she came unarmed, I think, into the committee room, into the hearing, and she thought she's really going to stick it to Lee Zeldin. Far right. You mean... pro-life people who don't think a million babies and harvesting their organs. The Democrats don't like the medical, I think, because they want them to be big enough to harvest their organs. The Democrats do. Zeldin appeared before the Senate Appropriations Committee to defend President Trump's fiscal year 2027 EPA budget proposal, as you might expect, a proposal that would cut the agency's funding by roughly half. Well, the EPA is in everybody's business now, isn't it? But never mind that. He's there to talk about the budget. And then she's all about abortion water because she doesn't know what she's talking about, of course. But Lee Zeldin didn't know what she was talking about either. And he said, I don't even know what you're talking about. But you people are all nuts. And your abortion fixation is completely nutty. But if you think about, say, a half million chemically induced, medically induced abortions, and all the stuff just goes, you know, you flush it down the toilet or wash it down your drain or whatever you do. Pretty amazing stuff. And here she is. I don't know what she wants to do. She doesn't know what she wants to do. She just wanted to bring it up and look like an idiot, I guess, is what happened there. But that's a pretty amazing little ridiculous moment for Patty

0: Murray, oh, these far-right activists are saying, and they have an audience in the EPA on that absurd issue, Patty Murray said. What are you far-right activists? Is she observing something that is apparently true? But Patty Murray is not a reality-based life form. She's a Democrat, let's be honest. Lee Zeldin wasn't dodging. He had never had the conversation Murray was suggesting he'd had. Before the exchange got there, he had already addressed the underlying premise, telling Patty Murray that unless a pharmaceutical appeared in the agency's contaminant candidate list, that he was not aware of the agency doing anything with that. That's pretty ridiculous. The Democrats, they live in a bizarro fantasy world, but boy, they really love this abortion thing, don't they? Yes, they do. Hey, we haven't even gotten to President Trump in the China. He's in China. And I got to tell you, it was pretty funny. I was watching it early this morning. They're 12 hours ahead of us in communist China and 500 years behind. But that's a different thing. Xi Jinping was President Trump, and they sent for takeout. They had Chinese food delivered, which was kind of weird. I think it was Sichuan. Xi Jinping, I was listening to it today, and I, like a 12-year-old, I was at home with my best girl, and also we were in bed, and we were sitting up, and I had my iPad and her laptop, and got the watching the TV news this morning, and here comes Xi Jinping, and I was laughing like a 10-year-old. Is he cursing? Is that a real language?
1: 14亿多中国人民立足于5000多年中华文明深厚基础
0: Nobody even knows what he's saying.
1: 正在以高质量发展全面推进
0: What? Beijing? Did he say Beijing? I don't know what it sounded like. That was pretty... and there was a fun moment when the translator is always kind of fun, too. And apparently the translator changed some of the things that he said. I saw noted. He said... He's talking about. But here's Xi Jinping talking about the good old days with Richard Nixon normalizing relations with Communist China and Henry Kissinger.
2: 55 years ago, President Richard Nixon sent Dr. Henry Kissinger to visit China, and ping-pong diplomacy was carried out between our two countries. Through efforts of the two governments and peoples, the door that had remained frozen for over 20 years was opened, marking a milestone in contemporary international relations.
0: Sure.
2: From then on, China and the United States have written many chapters of friendship through mutual openness and cooperation. Under the new situation, President Trump and I, fully aware of the expectations of our two nations and the international community, have had multiple meetings and phone calls and kept China-US relations generally stable.
0: Generally speaking, kind of stuff. But he's talking, you know, Richard Nixon, a Republican president, and Henry Kissinger, Republican Secretary of State, and very amorous man. And in that great. So the I got to say, the Xi Jinping, first of all, is a funny name. Let's be honest. And every time I hear it, I can't help but think about Ricochet Rabbit.
3: Ricochet Rabbit is here.
0: See, that's to me, Xi Jinping will always be Ricochet Rabbit because of all of that. That's crazy. President Trump was there, of course, and President Trump was he was doing quite well. He stayed on screen. He was on teleprompter. He stayed on script. He's working 24 hours a day. He's over there, and he's getting all kinds of stuff. The Chinese communists are going to start buying energy from us. And not Iran.
4: The American and Chinese people share much in common. We value hard work. We value courage and achievement. We love our families and we love our countries. Together we have the chance to draw on these values to create a future of greater prosperity, cooperation, and happiness, and peace for our children. We love our children. This region and the world is a special world with the two of us united and together.
0: How about that? And also there was a great moment when Ricochet Rabbit said, And he's got a bit of an accent. English is not his first language. In fact, it's not a language at all with him. What did he say? He said, "Make America great again."
2: The people of China and the United States are both great peoples. Achieving the great rejuvenation of the Chinese nation and making America great again can go hand in hand. We can help each other succeed and advance the well-being of the whole world.
0: Ah, yes, make America great again. The Democrats are against that. Have you seen Los Angeles Mayor Karen Bass? She's got the solution for drug addiction. She's figured out a terrible drug addiction in California and Los Angeles. Just look at them. But Democrat Karen Bass, she's a solutions person. That's coming up.
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0: So much to get to and so little time. President Trump in China with Ricochet Rabbit. And the communists say they're going to buy 200 Boeing jets, 737s. Also saying they're going to buy energy from the United States of America, oil and things. Got a little choke point at the Strait of Hormuz. And buy lots and lots of soybeans. They have all those people, and they don't eat well, but they're, you know, soybeans. Going to buy a lot of soybeans from the United States and energy from the United States and hundreds of Boeing 737 jets from the United States. Also, yeah, it turns out Students for Life have had meetings at the EPA about 50 tons of chemically tainted blood and placenta tissue that goes into our water, that becomes our drinking water supply. I think we do have a filter, I think, in the fridge. And then I'm good. Have to get the baby filter for the water because, you know, the Democrats, they call everybody Nazis and fascists. Aren't they amazing? All right, now let's go to this lunatic, good old what's her name. Do we have it in the thing here? Cut 22, number 22. Let's go to this because this is a little bit of fun, I think. In its own special way. The mayor of Los Angeles, California, is Karen Bass. She's a former member of the House of Representatives. And there are a lot of methamphetamine addicts in Los Angeles, and they're laying half dead on the sidewalks all over the place. And one of the telltale signs of being a meth head is all your teeth have fallen out. Here's Karen Bass. She's got the cure.
19: How many people who are unhoused that you meet have no teeth at all?
0: Unhoused.
19: They don't have teeth. Why? Because meth rots your teeth.
0: Yeah.
19: You can't succeed without teeth.
0: You can't.
19: So there needs to be comprehensive health care provided to people.
0: Teeth care. Comprehensive teeth care. This is the commies' backdoor route to universal health care, just like the Soviet Union had, just like Cuba has. And wait a minute, if you got meth, you know, you're a meth head and all your teeth fell out. She wants to give them teeth. But wait a minute. But Madam Mayor, but they'll still be meth addicts? Is that right? They'll still be meth heads. But won't the new teeth that we give them, will they fall out, or are they like permanent fixtures that won't? They're not natural, so they need dentures because they're meth heads? See, the idea here, Madam Mayor, would be to get them off of meth. That'd be the thing, to spend money. She's got the fix is, see, you can't succeed if you don't have teeth. There's a lot of truth in that, I've got to say. You know, do you hang out and work with a lot of people that don't have any teeth because they're meth addicts? She doesn't want to cure their addiction. She just wants to reward them in some fashion.
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20: With SRN News, I'm Rich Thomason in Washington. After 2 days of talks, the Trump-Xi summit has wrapped up in Beijing. Both sides are claiming progress in stabilizing U.S.-China relations. But differences remain. The status of Taiwan is a major sticking point. Still, President Trump says there are areas of agreement when it comes to Iran. And summing it up, President Trump says it's been really a great couple of days. Not long ago, it would have been unthinkable, a CIA director paying a visit to Cuba, but John Ratcliffe has done just that. The Supreme Court has granted women continued access for now to the abortion drug mifepristone at pharmacies or through the mail without an in-person visit to a doctor. The High Court is allowing access while a lawsuit plays out in the lower courts. On Wall Street, Dow features down 348 points. More details at srnnews.com.
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22: 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I'm Denton Day.
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29: Getting your heart broken can be really rough. It'll happen to most of us at some point in our lives. It's not just an emotional experience, it's a physical one too. Often described as getting the wind knocked out of you, a knot in your stomach, trouble sleeping. I recently spoke about this with Dr. Yoram Yovil, a psychiatrist and neuroscientist. He was on my podcast, Chasing Life. Now, he told me heartbreak doesn't have to last forever. And while your inclination might be to withdraw, isolate, and shut down, it's often the opposite of what supports healing. One of the things that helps us the most is reconnecting to other people you love. And the reverse is also true, he said. 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You hold the power to comfort loved ones that are in deep physical or emotional distress. I'm Dr. Sanjay Gupta, helping you live a better life.
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4: 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In 1928, Mickey Mouse first appeared in a test screening for the short film Plane Crazy. Cat owners who also love attracting songbirds in the spring face a real quandary. Felines are hardwired to hunt and kill birds, and there is no training that can stop them. Is there a solution short of keeping them shut indoors? One company claims their product is 87% effective in thwarting bird kills. It's a collar made of brightly colored cloth, which acts as a warning flag to potential prey. 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
12: Oh, yes. It's Friday. Hallelujah. Friday, the 15th of May, 2026. Welcome into the show here on WTLS, Score 94 and Fun 101. I guess if you go away from the radio station for a little while or leave town for the day, you find a lot of junk messages. Hey, I get that every day. But a little bit more than usual. I'm going through the emails right now, trying to delete as we get the show started with you. I got most of them out of there. Most of them. Coming up on the program, Friday edition. In the 7 o'clock hour, we'll have a guest from Ratim Steel, right across the street over here, basically. It's Jonathan Toledano, and he is going to talk about their business. They have some openings. We'll do that. Also, since it's Friday, we'll do our Friday Fun Day games. We got this week at Community Hospital all between now and 9 o'clock. The replay tonight at 6. Wait a minute. No replay. Alabama baseball. Doggone it. Oh, you get it tomorrow. So Friday show always runs back on Saturday morning. And you can always go to Facebook and pick it up anytime. Hell, up to 30 days, right? And then they delete it. Gary, you're on Facebook. Thank you, sir. Watching live video of the Wake Up Call from Lake Martin. Hope you have a great weekend. And Sean, same to you here in Tattlesee. Good morning to you as well. Let's see, weather. We check out the weekend ahead.
0: 52 degrees this morning.
12: Okay, mine said 53, and this is saying 48. Let me see what this other one says. It says 47.7. But you and I got real ratings.
0: Yeah.
12: At least if these things are...
0: That was my truck.
12: That's what mine was showing, too. About the same. Here's your forecast. Sunny skies today, a high of 82. Tonight, clear, low 55. For Saturday, that's tomorrow, 86, 63 for the low. A slight chance of a shower or thunderstorm on Sunday. 89 for the high. That's just 20% on the rain chance. A low 65. Looking to next week, 90-degree temperatures enter the mix as we look at upper 80s and lower 90s for a good part of next week. Winding down a school year, I know Eclectic over at Elmore County High School, they had their graduation last night, ceremonies over at the school, and Tattlesy's is next week. We're a week away from wrapping up a year here. Students are probably in cruise mode now. Some exemptions in play if you're taking finals and you don't have to take them. You're pretty much done. I think this is it today. So for a lot of them, some have already finished.
0: Wow. We had an open campus policy back in the day.
12: Where you could come and go for your class, for your finals.
0: For your finals.
12: Yeah, we did
0: like
12: too.
0: That, so I like that.
12: I mean, most of them don't have to take them, I guess.
0: Well, now, we didn't have exemptions, though. Everybody had to take the test.
12: Oh, we did. What? So you missed out on that?
0: Yeah, well, yeah.
12: Doggone it.
0: Not that I'd probably been exempt from anything, but...
12: Yeah.
0: Because, I was that guy... I was trying to make a 70.
12: Yeah, you're just trying to get out of there.
0: Yeah. I look back, I should have paid a little bit more attention. But you know what I did? I absorbed a lot of it. But like I said, that last day of walking out of that high school, knowing that's your last day as a student, or the last time you're a student, it's
12: yeah,
0: it's heart wrenching.
12: It is. It kind of hits. I get that.
0: I remember I walked out the side that was on King Street over there.
12: Honestly, don't remember.
0: You don't remember?
12: I really don't remember the last walk out the door there where I went or anything like that.
0: Well,
12: I do remember getting a little sentimental when you've been with a school for your entire young life.
0: Park down there on that. That's where the park
12: is. Yeah, right. I did too. I'm not real sure. At one point, I parked across the street. A lot of them parked at the church, and I did as well. But anyway, good luck to all the graduates, those who've already done so and those coming up. And the best wishes to you, and this is always with the line, right, and your endeavors. Mm-hmm. Isn't that what you say?
0: Yep.
12: I think that's what you say.
0: Good luck in your endeavors.
12: Yes. As this chapter of your life closes, a another one opens. Best luck to you and your endeavors. A public service announcement from the Tallahassee. Today is Peace Officer Memorial Day. Defense Transportation Day. Chocolate Chip Day. Yes. NASCAR Day. Bike to Work Day. Bring Flowers to Someone Day. Nylon Stocking Day. Endangered Species Day. And Malcolm X Day. And let's see, birthdays. L. Frank Baum. Name ring a bell?
0: L. Frank Baum?
12: Baum.
0: Bonk.
12: Baum.
0: Baum.
12: Baum. Baum. Baum. Baum. Baum.
0: I don't ring a bell.
12: The guy that wrote The Wizard of Oz.
0: Oh.
12: Actually, The Wonderful Wizard of Oz.
0: The Wonderful Wizard of Oz.
12: Born 1856.
0: Wow.
12: We're off to see the wizard.
0: The Wonderful Wizard of Oz. Because of the wonderful things he does. Some people didn't like that. My wife don't like the Wizard of Oz.
12: Mine doesn't care for it either, I don't think. She doesn't want to watch it. I like the Wizard of Oz. Now, it's not like I want to watch it all the time.
0: Well,
12: I think it's a good movie.
0: If I'm rolling through, I mean, I don't stop to watch.
12: It just depends. It just depends. It must be. I used to. Now I've seen it so much, I generally just keep moving.
0: I wonder who owns the rights to the medicinal.
12: Probably Turner. It seems like Ted Turner's always showing it on this channel. Well, of course, Ted Turner's not with us anymore, but Turner, I believe they have the rights because I think they're the only ones that ever show it. TBS and TNT or whatever. I could ask who owns the rights to Wizard of Oz. Warner Brothers owns the rights to the film 1939, including the iconic ruby slippers and specific character likeness. However, the original 1900 book by L. Frank Baum is in the public domain, meaning anyone can freely adapt the base story. The ownership of the Oz split in 39, film was put out, blah, blah, blah. Warner Brothers Entertainment. Hmm. Well, who owns Turner Network? Be a guess. The next question. Is that, do they own that too now?
0: I don't know. Been to Warner Brothers. I've also seen the Ruby Slippers.
12: Yeah.
0: They're in the Smithsonian.
12: Well, I don't know if they, you know, the thing was, you said owns it. I'm not sure, you know, ownership and being able to broadcast it may be two different things. So.
0: They're going to make money off of it. Yeah. That's the...
12: How about this? Who has the rights to broadcast The Wizard of Oz?
0: Now we're learning things, right?
12: Who has the tights to broadcast The Wizard of Oz? It's a... on TV, CBS has been shown by blah, blah, blah. Several Turner Network channels and AMC. The film's never been blah, blah, blah. It went to dot, dot, dot, and I couldn't see the end of it. But I don't know. I guess nobody has it. Why is it that it only shows on there? No, somebody's got to have the rights to show it.
0: Well, that's kind of like TBS and showing Christmas Story.
12: They got to have the ownership of that. Nobody else gets to show it. Yeah, you got to have Weagle Broadcasting. Oh, that's not even. This is misinterpreted what I typed.
0: Weagle.
12: Or
0: Dang Eagle. Kick him in the butt, big blue. Hey.
12: MeTV? MeTV? Are you serious?
0: Owns.
12: Says MeTV has secured the exclusive broadcast television rights to the classic Wizard of Oz, making its return over free air. MeTV? I'm still shocked by that. I can't believe that. That's an AI answer. I don't know if I believe that. Says they're going to get to broadcast it. Oh, well. Somebody else is going to have to do some looking on that one. I don't know if I buy that. Maybe they do.
0: Hmm. Where's our friend Susan at?
12: She is not going to be able to be here, and she sent me a message and told me she's got some stuff going on, and she is going to be out of the loop here for the radio side of things. At least in the meantime, I hope that maybe things open up for her to come back. But
0: well, dang,
12: that's the story. So
0: disappointed.
12: Yeah.
0: I had a song picked out.
12: What was it?
0: I mean, you get the best karaoke song of all time for a duet.
12: Endless Love?
0: No.
12: No?
0: The most requested song for a duet is You're the One That I Want.
12: Oh, is it?
0: Yeah.
12: More Than Islands in the Stream or any of that stuff?
0: Yep.
12: Well, I got some ideas for karaoke, but we'll get to that in a minute. Notable birthdays on this date, May 15th. I just did that. It's saying notable birthdays for May 15th, notable birthdays for May 15th on notable events. I guess I need to pay attention to what I read instead of just doing the Ron Burgundy, read it off the prompter and not even pay attention. It's on me for doing it. But these people make mistakes every single day on this thing. I don't know how you can be so bad with it. I'm reading it. I can't be picky because I'm getting it for free.
0: Right.
12: But they make more mistakes on this thing than anything else I've ever seen. 1672, the first copyright law enacted by Massachusetts. That's when it all began. The city of Las Vegas, founded on this date in 1905, was the year. Wow. Mickey Mouse makes his first appearance. The film, let's see if you know it, Plain Crazy, the year 1928. I do not know the film.
0: Is that where he's riding in, like, the tugboat?
12: It may be. First voice amplification system used in the Senate, a microphone, 1933.
0: In the Senate?
12: The first time they used it in the Senate, not the first use of a microphone. Oh. Kind of, once again, kind of written funny.
0: Yeah.
12: Because that's written wrong, right? If we get into grammar class here, we'd say the first time the Senate uses a microphone, 1933, not the first time we used a microphone. Got to teach these folks a few things here. First McDonald's restaurant opened. Can you guess the year? How long's McDonald's been around?
0: I'm going to say 1958.
12: 40. Wow. And see, I believe this was the one before Ray Kroc got his hands. He got the name from the McDonald's guys out there in California and took the name and the product, basically. And he's the one that made it famous, but he stole it. What he did.
0: The golden
12: gave
0: them
12: option. A little bit of money. Yeah, right. 1940, I think they were operating before Ray Kroc got there back then. I could Google that too, but I'll just move on. Gas ration in the United States, 1942. It's not a shortage here, but boy, it might be a shortage of people trying to buy it as much as it costs.
0: You know, I'd like to go back in time to the first McDonald's hamburger that was ever made, and somebody go, man, that's a great hamburger. You ought to open up a place called McDonald's.
12: Well, somebody, I go back to my father-in-law's told me about the first time that when I used to eat McDonald's, things were different. The fries, which are, to me, still some of the best fries,
0: right,
12: just to plug them here, used to be like home-cut fries. They were different than they are today. But, you know, I've seen the thing about McDonald's and their selection of the potatoes. They're very picky about it.
0: Right.
12: And where they come from, they get the very best ones. And I think it's noticeable. I think they've got a good product there. That's, to me, the best thing they got is the fries when they're right. Now, they're not right. You know, they're not very good. Yeah, you can say that about a lot of places with their fries. But I wonder, the burgers, you think they've always been as good as they are, the same or changed over the years?
0: I think they were better back in the earlier
12: They day. May be. I don't know that I've noticed a lot of difference in my life with a McDonald's burger. But I do know in the movie, the one about Ray Kroc that Michael Keaton portrays him, when he first goes to that McDonald's, he claims, oh, this is the best burger I've ever had. And, you know, but when he went to see the McDonald's boys.
0: Mm-hmm.
12: And the thing they did, apparently, if the movie's accurate, I mean, there's always some embellishment in screen play or films like that. But they streamlined the process of how they do it, which made it where you could have fast food, the way they had everything organized. It was a quick process. They had everything, you know, stations set up to where the ball, you know, where it runs right through there, just like an assembly line process.
0: Yeah, you do the patties.
12: Exactly.
0: Yeah.
12: Two all beef patties, special sauce, lettuce, cheese, pickles, onions on a sesame seed bun.
0: Yeah.
12: What was the other thing? That's the Big Mac. What's the other one?
0: Big quarter pounder, filet of fish, quarter pounder,
12: french fries, icy cold milkshakes, sundaes, and apple pies. That's it.
0: Yeah.
12: Man, doing those jingles work.
0: Yeah.
12: Radio advertising, TV advertising. There you have it.
0: Yeah. There you go.
12: McDonald's
0: is a place. They serve you rattlesnakes, hamburgers up your nose, french fries between your toes. Last time I went up there, they fried my underwear. McDonald's is your kind of place. That's my version.
12: Yes. This day in history. I think we got them all in there, at least the ones that look like people might know. From Joey Foster this morning. Speaking of leaving high school, Trey left the high school life and jumped right into college life and joined the fraternity. You remember your fraternity in college?
0: Uh-huh. Lambda Chi Party?
12: No. I Tap a Keg.
0: Yeah, that was me.
12: Thank you, Joy. Cynthia, morning to you. Tuskegee, Alabama, watching on Facebook. Hello, Heather. Hope you're doing well as well. Right here in T-Town. Ken, sitting on the middle pond. Sitting on the middle pond. Well, if you watch the tides roll in on the middle pond, can you watch the tides roll in?
0: You can if they turn the water on.
12: Bump, bump, bump, bump, bump, bump, bump.
0: Those horns bump, go bump. Off. Tides coming, and it's coming fast.
12: Yeah. Sad note. Clarence Carter passed yesterday. You may have heard this news. We'll get into this with the karaoke in a moment. And another sad note. I'm going to move on from this. This is bad, but they did identify the person that drowned on Lake Martin. It's a 24-year-old. He was a student. I looked it up at Georgia, University of Georgia. He's from Georgia. I looked up. You can find this stuff on Facebook. Jaden Beretta. Just a terrible story. I'm more sentimental. I've talked about how you get older, you get softer, and I hate seeing anything like this. And I get teary-eyed just on anything now. Mm-hmm. But I saw this yesterday, and I looked at it. You know, you can get anybody's information just about if you get on social media.
0: Yeah.
12: And I looked at this guy's life. I mean, he's on and captured in photographs. Yeah. He's a little kid.
0: Yeah.
12: And sad, I don't know what happened, but it's awful. He's 24 years old, and he's gone. Terrible story. Moving on. I want to dampen everybody's spirits going into the weekend. All right. Do you know any Clarence Carter? So I want to see if you know who I'm talking about when you hear the name Clarence Carter.
0: Clarence Carter. Woo! Yeah, Clarence Carter sings Stroking, right?
12: Of course. Yes.
0: That's
12: why Susan needed to be here for that today. Y'all could sing it as a duet. I was thinking that was the song you're going to say. What's the best duet of all time? Stroking. Now, it wasn't a duet, but I always think about, I didn't know this song when I was young. And it's a dirty song. It's a very dirty song. And I don't know if I should sing it on the radio in karaoke style, but when I was a young DJ, I also had a DJ job of going and doing the DJing at parties. Not like these guys, you know, scratching records and stuff. Mm-hmm. Just playing music and doing that kind of thing. And we were at one party in particular. I always think about this when I hear this song. And Troy Mulder and I were doing the party. He was helping me out. You know, we were putting the songs on there. We had them on record. And I think back then we were only on cassettes and CDs. So, somebody comes up and wants to hear the song Stroking. And he said he wanted to play it for his aunt. And I thought it was a weird thing why you would want to play this song for your aunt. You know what I mean? I mean, you know the Stroking, what it's about. I mean, so.
0: His aunt may have introduced him.
12: I didn't really know the song. And I was like, well, I don't know if we got it or not. Again, I was not up on the music. But,
0: you found out pretty fast, didn't you?
12: Well, oh yeah, definitely. But you know, my dad had a collection of music on cassette. I had my collection. He had his collection, and he loaned all the equipment was his, the PA system and everything. And I was like, well, let me look through his stuff and see what he's got. He had it all broken, you know, he had it written down every title and every song on cassette and where you can find it. Now you have to really work to find these songs when you got to play them, because if on a cassette, you know, you got to roll through tape.
0: Yeah.
12: So we were really being tested here on this. And there it was. I was like, well, he does have it. And then I found it. I was like, here it is. And so I said, Troy, there it is. You know, we're doing the streamlined, you know, McDonald's system. I pass the tape to him. He puts it in, or he puts it over to me. And the guy was drunk who was asking for it. So I'm not calling his name out. He says, now Troy's in charge now with the tape in his hand. He says, hurry up, man. They're not paying you to be slow. You know, we're getting paid or whatever. So Troy gets mad then. He's fired up because the guy's, you know, pushing him.
0: Heckler.
12: Now, he wasn't going to do anything. This guy probably would have mopped the floor with him. But anyway, drunk or not. So we get it ready and we play it. And I was like, oh, my gosh, that's what that song is. I didn't know. And, boy, they went crazy when this song came out.
0: Oh,
12: you know,
0: yeah,
12: you
0: sure.
12: Got party favorites. Yeah. Stroking is a party favorite.
0: Yeah,
12: it really is.
0: Shout.
12: Yeah, make me want to shout. Yeah. So, it's so funny after the fact, we're putting everything up, and then we get back to the conversation about this guy. And it's Troy said, you see, when he was telling me, he said, hurry up, I'm without paying you to be slow. You notice I just kind of held the tape there. I didn't do anything. I was like, oh, yeah, you really showed him, didn't you?
0: Yeah.
12: What now? I'll show him.
0: Yeah. Well, I'm going to hold the tape.
12: Now, the other great
0: more seconds.
12: Yeah, 5 seconds of holding this tape. See, you're not going to tell me what to do.
0: I tell you what, Troy. Woo! When it goes down, Troy, I want you there.
12: So, yeah, we have one more song that I think he's known for. Clarence Carter, again, who passed yesterday. He was 90 years old. Patches. And you would know this song too, wouldn't you? Because you're a farming family. Yeah. Every farming family knows about the song Patches because it's about farming, you know.
11: I had
12: cotton farming.
11: I remember the song, but it wasn't.
12: Okay, so you don't know it so well. No. Well, I was thinking if you want to go there, we could do them both.
11: Well,
12: now Jerry Reed did a very good version of Patches. We used to play that one on the air here, but it was Clarence Carter. You know the one thing about Clarence? Anybody know the story of Clarence Carter? There's a little bit more to it. There's one thing about him. It's a couple things actually, but.
11: I don't know anything. I had never heard anything, I don't reckon.
12: He's blind.
11: Oh, really?
12: I was. All right, and there's another part that's got a connection here.
11: You know, somebody told me one time that Stevie Wonder wasn't blind.
12: Oh, this is a fake.
11: Huh? I think Eddie Murphy said he ain't blind.
12: Well, I think there was a joke about that one time. That's right, I remember that. Clarence Carter, also another element to this guy. He was born in Montgomery.
11: Oh, really?
12: Yeah. He's from Montgomery. So there's an Alabama-born guy who went on and made it. Let's see what it says about him. And they on Wikipedia, apparently either died yesterday or the day before. We don't know. They have 13th or 14th. They haven't gotten it figured out yet. Clarence George Carter, born 1936, an American singer, songwriter, musician, record producer. His most successful songs include Slip Away, Backdoor Santa, Patches, and Strokin'. Now, Patches was recorded in 1970, Strokin', 1986.
11: Wow.
12: That 16 years apart. He died. He was living in Atlanta yesterday or the day before. Anyway, here's what it says. Born blind in Montgomery, Alabama, he attended the Alabama School for the Blind in Talladega. And he also went to Alabama State University in Montgomery. He graduated in 1960 with a Bachelor's of Science in Music. I thought it would have been Bachelor of Science would have been in something else, not music. Would have been the arts, you would think. But that's what it says here. Do you trust Wikipedia? And then it goes on to tell about his music career.
11: Well, and he's a graduate of Alabama State?
12: Yeah, he's Montgomery product.
11: How
12: yes.
11: about that? I didn't know that.
12: He recorded at Muscle Shoals. You know, everybody it went through there, it seems like.
11: If you had any... If you went through Muscle Shoals, you had a hit.
12: Yeah. The Swampers were up there. Anyway, it's pretty interesting. It says, here's what it says. It says, according to a guy that wrote about music and artists, he says that he made his career from tales of unbridled love and illicit sex. Mm. It says, with the advent of disco in the 70s, his career suffered. Of course, you noticed that he went like 16 years between hits, basically. He died from complications of pneumonia. He was 90 years old. The date of his death is reportedly May 13th or 14th. He had recently been diagnosed with prostate cancer. Let's see if it shows the single releases. He had a lot of songs he released, and there were other hits. Backdoor Santa. You want to put that in the Christmas music list? I don't know about that one.
11: Yeah, I don't know.
12: Patches, number four hit 1970. On the Billboard charts. And Strokin' was not a hit on the radio because not many stations would play that record. But it charted in other countries. And it is, a party classic. So, we can do the Patches thing. You say you kind of know it?
11: I don't even. I'm have to hear it.
12: I'll get us started on this one since I know it a little bit. The song we played, the version was by Jerry Reed. Good morning, Ruth Ann. She's watching. Every time, it seems like we would go to these things, Mr. Morris, another farmer. Did y'all do Patches? Again, that's what I say. The farming community knows this. I'm surprised Trey does not know this song. All right. Here we go. We'll give it a try. I'm going to try to keep up. Like he kind of, this is another one of those, he's kind of spoken through most of it. And then he starts singing.
11: Oh, yeah.
12: Yeah. Waiting on the music. I was born and raised down in Alabama on a farm way back up in the woods. I was so ragged, folks used to call me Patches. Papa used to tease me about it. Of course, deep down inside, he knew I was hurt because he done all he could. My papa was a great old man. This thing's going too fast. I can see him with a shovel in his hand. Education he never had. He did wonders when the times got bad. Little money from the crops he raised.

0: man.
1: That's good. You did good.
0: 2 days later, Papa passed away. Became a man that day. Oh, boy. Told my mama I was gonna quit school. She said that was daddy's strictest rule. So every morning before I went to school, I can't do this anymore. I'm sorry. I didn't realize how tough it was to do that song. I mean, this thing's going so fast, I couldn't get... It was behind.
1: Yeah.
0: I mean, I knew it was behind, but I was just... can only do the words as they come up on the screen. Jeez. Should have done the Jerry Reed version. Maybe it didn't go as fast. Patches, I'm defending.
1: Yeah, I know the song now.
0: Patches, you know it. I knew you'd know it.
1: Yeah. Your son. It's a slower version. It's not like that.
0: I know it's kind of fast, but it was going too fast. I think it was going faster than it was. Should have picked another one. All right, let's see. Boy, I'm a little afraid to go here. Because all I think about is Ned Butler. What would he think of this? What we do on this show? I mean, on this radio station, he just... Of course, Chuck, they see a little bit of it.
1: Next after this, we're going to do the Chuck Berry song.
0: Oh, gosh, no. Heck no. No way. We're not going. This is bad enough. Do you want to do this one? Should we do this? Are we adults enough that we can do this?
1: I think we could clear it up, clean it up.
0: All right. Well, it's not like it's got dirty words. It's just the theme is there.
1: Well, I mean, you know, we all got here, from this.
0: Yeah. I mean, great try, Dirty DJ Mike. Thank you, Joy. I tried. Kelly, good morning. Oh, Ruth Ann said it was good. Great. Good morning, Jared. Coach Jones, thank you, sir. All right, Trey. Your luck. Your turn.
1: Oh, my turn.
0: Yeah, I'm going to let you have this one. Oh, it's the same one. It's that easy karaoke, which I'm not liking that one. We should have gone to another karaoke provider. Oh, boy.
1: When you start making love, I don't just make love. I be stroking. That's what I be doing. Yeah!

0: Let me ask you something. What time of the day do you like to make love? Have you ever made love just before breakfast? Have you ever made love while you watched the Late Late Show? Well, let me ask you this. Have you ever made love on a couch? Well, let me ask you this.
1: God.
0: Have you ever made love in the back seat of a car?
1: Yeah.
0: I remember one time I made love in the back seat of a car, and the police came and they shined a light on me, and I said, I'll be stroking.

0: Let me ask you something.
1: Oh, God.
0: How long's it been since you ate a cream pie?
2: What?
0: I was just changing it up.
2: Oh, I don't know if you saved that. Well, okay. Sadly, that was the best thing you ever did right there. I mean, probably was. You sang that one better than you sang every.
0: Oh, really?
2: I think you did. I really do.
0: Well,
2: all right.
0: Cut me off, man.
2: Yeah, I couldn't help it. I felt like we had to get out of there. In memory of the one and only Clarence Carter.
0: Clarence Carter. Woo! Clarence Carter.
2: Mm-hmm.
0: I like Mr. Clarence.
2: Great job singing there, Trey and Michael. Thank you, BLT, sir. We appreciate
0: you. Thank you, BLT.
2: Brian Linthorne.
0: I got to go see BLT. I ain't seen BLT.
2: Well, I saw his pictures last night at the graduation over at Eclectic. BLT, unbutton the top button, would you?
0: Has he got it all the way to the top?
2: He does, and I've told him to quit doing that. I don't know why people do that. Do you do that? Unless you're wearing a tie. I mean, that doesn't it?
0: No, I don't never button all the way to the top.
2: No, it's got to be. I hate having buttons all the way up to your neck.
0: You got two or three
2: yeah,
0: buttons.
2: Yeah, leave a button unbuttoned there, Brian. Just try it. Yeah. See what you think.
0: Man,
2: it looks so uncomfortable.
0: Some breathing room, man. That air's got to come out of there.
2: That's what I'm saying. He has that thing buttoned up all the way.
0: Mine's got the little zipper. Now, I like the zipper of it, but this is my work shirt.
2: Yeah.
0: These are really cool shirts.

0: Friday? Yep, you got it. 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Casey Chamblee, that's the best thing I ever heard on the radio. Wow.
1: Who's
0: that? That's high praise, Casey Chamblee.
1: Wow.
0: Man, that's high praise. We might as well mic drop and walk off on that.
1: Well, I mean, dang, I didn't know I was that talented.
0: I didn't either. Who knew?
1: Yeah, well, I've heard it. So, look, there's certain songs, you know, in my repertoire that is about, I mean, I was a bar hopper.
0: Yeah.
1: I mean, that's what I did. And that song right there was just about played every night to everybody. I don't care if you was in the Toothless Bar up there, you know, in Wallsboro. That's, you know, they played Stroking. It was in the jukebox.
0: Yeah.
1: More women come over to you. Hey, you want to dance with me? Yeah. You got one in Paul Malls right there I can get from you, buddy. Man, what is a Paul Mall? Oh, that's a cigarette. You ever smoked a smoke? You ain't never smoked anything heavy.
0: Oh, no. Gosh, no. I that just disgusts me.
1: Man, the Paul Mall is probably the strongest cigarette I can ever remember. Mm. I smoked for a little while, but I didn't like menthols.
0: Let me play you this. This popped up on something I saw the other day. See if anybody recognizes this music. It's funny how you hear things and you bring back a memory. Let's see if you can figure this out. This is... Now, I don't want to give a clue. All right, here we go.

0: Mario Brothers.
1: That's, you know, you start thinking video games. Definitely in a video game realm. Yes. Not Mario, though. You know, they'll do this in a ball game. They play these things like this because they're memorable to you. You know them, but where did it come from?
0: That's a cartoon.
1: It's not a cartoon.
0: It's not a cartoon.
1: All right. And usually the video games, you hear the effects from Frogger or Gallagher or Pac-Man or something, these little short little effects, which I love those, and they'll play them like it's clips on certain things. Maybe I'd have worked those in more.
0: I know that.
1: And Mario is another one, but this is not those. Ha-ha! Nick, you got it. Very well done. Nick Norrell, he says it's the Wii when you're creating the me, M-I-I or whatever. My.
0: Oh.
1: Yes, it's from the Wii. Then did you have a Wii?
0: No, I didn't have a Wii. No, that may be why I didn't.
1: Yeah, Nintendo Wii. It was the follow-up to, like, all these other ones are out there. They got PlayStation and all that stuff, but that's the Wii music. Thank you, Nick. I was wondering if anybody catch that. I heard that the other day. I was like, well, all right, where is it? Thank God for Shazam. You ever use Shazam, the app Shazam? If you hear a song and you don't know it, you push the button, it listens to it, and it generally would give you the right answer.
0: Oh, really?
1: Yeah. Even on stuff like that sometimes.
0: I just thought Shazam was a cartoon I watched when I was a kid. Well, it wasn't a cartoon. It was like a Batman type show. Shazam!
1: Shazam! That was Gomer Pyle's catchphrase, is what it was.
0: Well, I'm just wondering. I always wonder that, watching Gomer Pyle back in the old days and going, he goes, Shazam!
1: Oh, Courtney got it. You're right, Wee. Shazam! I didn't care for Gomer on Gomer Pyle USMC, but

0: Andy Griffith, yes. He's great.
1: Yeah.
0: I don't know why. It didn't carry over for me. Maybe it was Sergeant Carter. He's a little too intense.
1: Look, he was a little rambunctious.
0: Yeah. Pile!
1: But you know what, though? You go through life, and there's two sergeants. The one in Full Metal Jacket.
0: Oh, gosh, yes. That guy was rough.
1: And him and Sergeant Carter. But Sergeant Carter initiated that type of sergeant.
0: Did right? he? But I think that, well, the thing is, mate, they're trying to emulate a drill sergeant in some way. I mean, the drill sergeants are not nice.
1: Yeah.
2: So, I get it.
0: Yeah, right, right.
1: Whoa,
0: exactly.
1: What was the one in Stripes?
0: Hulka, our big toe. Hulka. Sergeant Hulka, our newest, Hulka. Biggest toe. All right.
1: I want a part. I want a part of you.
0: I'm gonna put this big toe right where.
1: Great movie.
0: That is, you know, it is a great movie. As I've said before, I feel like Stripes was wonderful up until they left basic training. Then it got kind of cheesy.
1: It did get cheesy.
0: It went downhill from there. And just wanted you guys to know, wherever going to combat, I'm going to be right there behind you. Harold Ramis. I think I've always been a pacifist. I mean, these people going around telling these stories. Well, chicks dig me. Steve. Was it Bill Murray's character? Yeah.
1: Yeah, chicks dig me.
0: Chicks dig me because I rarely wear underwear, and when I do, it's usually something unusual. But it's guys like you. Lee Harvey, you are a madman. When you stole that cow and your friend tried to make it with a cow, I want to party with you, cowboy.
1: Are you watching enough to know
0: that? Oh, I know that line. I don't know why that's always stuck in my head. There's a couple of lines I can recite from movies. Moving along. All right, we've done enough of that. 6:48. Time for the local news.

0: From the Tallahassee Police Department, today's report, a total of 55 items, double nickels. And we start with subpoena service. We've had a few of these lately. Subpoena calls going out. South Central Boulevard.
1: Court today.
0: Is that it?
1: That's probably what it is.
0: Thompson Avenue, North Ann, Azalea, Golden. Also, an arrest, 231 warrant, white male. In the jailhouse now, in the jailhouse now. Theft, Ashurst Avenue. Citizen inquiry, Barnett and Sims. Attempted to contact subject, Ricky Lane. Domestic dispute on Gilmer Avenue. Another one at Bent Oak Lane. Gunfire, Wall Street, negative contact, and trespassing on Delta Road, page 2, the night shift. Harassment.
2: Marvin.
0: What you doing now? It seems like yesterday. No, I'm doing Jackie. I've gotten mixed up.
2: Jackie.
0: Harassment, Albert Drive. I remember I did that song. It never made a hit, but we tried on night shift doing the city council.
2: Blaylock.
0: You know, just using all the city council members and putting them.
2: You're at Taters now.
0: Drinking coffee and running everybody's mouth.
1: Hey, Dana. You're talking to him right now.
0: Marlon Johnson and
1: Shannon Graham. Ooh, and Dylan.
0: Is that all the crew that's there? I don't know. I don't get to go in there.
1: Yeah, I'm trying to get them all. I'm trying to pick all of them.
0: Is Keith Merritt up there too? Isn't he up there sometimes? I've seen the picture.
1: Mitty, he is a friend of mine.
0: Citizen and Gravy, you know, there used to be the old beauty shop in the other, you know, the good old days where all the gossip got passed around. Now it's at the gas station.
1: Well, that's what you want to be that place, right? Don't you want to be that place?
0: I guess.
1: Where everybody hangs out, right?
0: Yeah.
1: We just need to get a bigger place. It's got to be bigger, right?
0: No, I see it. I like the cozy feel there.
1: You like the cozy feel?
0: Yeah, don't you?
1: I don't like standing. It ain't enough seat.
0: Okay, well, I don't know. I'm not in there
1: now,
0: to see it.
1: I tell you what has become great to me is going up to Louis. On Fridays, you know, like y'all do. But now there's a group up there, me and Tiny and Neil Martin and a bunch of us. You know, we always have Adolphus. And, you know, that's kind of the core group. Sit around and you find out what's been going on all week, telling some good stories. And it's pretty funny.
0: Yeah. I see y'all up there.
1: Good right food. Now. Good food, too.
0: Oh, yes. There you go. Citizen Inquiry, Hillcrest Street. Harassment, Albert Drive. Missing juvenile, Notasauga Road. Suspicious person, Watley Drive. Extra patrol calls, there are a bunch of those all over. And false alarm call, Gilmer. Fire call activity yesterday. There was a call to Recreation Center Road. A controlled burn, a smoke investigation there. Tallahassee Fire responded to that. These were all controlled burns. They went to a ground cover fire at Washington Street as well. And both Tallahassee and Friendship to another controlled burn on Natchez Trace Loop. It was a smoke investigation. But these were all controlled burns, according to the report. And that's it. That's the news.
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4: Score!
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6: 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Yes.
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8: Touchdown.
9: He will hit it deep to right. That nice ball's got shot. A chance.
10: That's gone.
9: It is gone.
10: Home
9: run. The bases are loaded.
11: We region champs right here in 5A football.
12: You celebrate, Tigers. You celebrate, baby. Go do it right there on the field.
0: A lot of the high school baseball semifinal series are decided. And we'll bring up in the AISA, they had the championships of the best of three series. Both of those went to a game three. And it was Lakeside coming from behind to beat Edgewood. Yeah, there's one of the classifications, the other Southern one and the other. I bring up Edgewood because they're right up the road here in Elmore, Alabama. They were leading 5-2, and it was fairly late in the game. And I'm watching this on my phone through Game Changer. I'm just keeping up with it. They lost 11-5. They collapsed.
1: Wow.
0: But I'll give you the inning, okay? And here's how it started, all right? They go into the top of the fifth. You're up 5-2. Mm-hmm. All right? You're nine outs from a victory, right?
1: Right.
0: Nine outs and you're state champs.
1: Right.
0: Very first batter reaches on an error.
1: Ooh.
0: Not a good way to start.
1: No, it's not. Because that guy's generally going to score.
0: That, the leadoff man gets on. Generally, he does. That's the percentages. Walk.
1: Ooh, all right, so now that percentage just went up.
0: Now, here's what caught my attention. You're up 5-2. Error, walk. Their best hitter, apparently, according to everybody, is this Upton guy for Lakeside. And this is Tony Rasmus's team. He was at, Russell County. You've heard the story of Tony Rasmus.
1: Yeah.
0: And they bring up this Upton guy who's already hit one out for the day. All right?
1: Yeah.
0: And you're up 5-2.
1: Mm-hmm.
0: You pitch to him? First and second, nobody out, up 5-2.
1: Nobody out. Do I pitch to him? Yeah, I do.
0: Of course you do. I do. You're up by 3 runs.
1: Yeah, you're up by 3 runs. If he hits one out, which odds are he's not going to do.
0: Well, he hit one out already. But well, I pitched to him. The guys walked one. He gave up another base runner on an error. I think you got to pitch to him. You got a 3-run.
1: Yeah, you don't know what's going to happen. You could turn a double. You could hit a shot to third base.
0: I know.
1: Bam, hit, tag it, tag third, bam. It's like you're out of the inning. You got to pitch to
0: him. They did not. They intentionally walked him.
1: Oh.
0: So they loaded the bases for the next guy, and then you pitched to him, then you walked him.
1: Oh.
0: Now, this is the starter who's pitching, and then, of course, they walked in a run. Now it's 5-3. They still have yet to get an out. And then he walked another.
1: Oh.
0: And it's 5-4.
1: Oh.
0: And then gives up a single, and the game is tied. It's 5-5. Then another ball's hit in play. Should have been the second out because this is the second error, and they take the lead 6-5. Two errors in the inning. Four walks, three in regular base on balls, and one intentionally. And you still have yet to get an out yet. Next guy, he walks him. He hasn't been pulled yet, by the way, and they're down 7-5. Ooh. I guess they didn't have anybody else. And then they finally made the change. And then they get another single. They score 3 more runs. It's 10-5. Then another walk. Finally, a strikeout. They get the very first out of the inning. Now we're up 5-2, and it's 10-5. Then they intentionally walk this guy again.
1: What? Why? You're behind.
0: Hit by pitch, strikeout, fielder's choice ends in, and gets 11-5 at that point.
1: Well, at that point, it doesn't matter.
0: The game's over. It's just, I'm not beating up the coach. The player's got to make plays and all, but there's a couple of things that just stood out to me in that inning. I was like, man, this is, talk about a disaster and complete collapse. You were up 5-2, and you gave up 9 runs. A couple errors in the inning certainly cost them. Couple of intentional walks, several more walks. Matter of fact, if you go back and look at it, everybody says there's no defense for walking. That's true. They had 2 hits in the inning, and they scored 9 runs. It's self-inflicted. And I hate it for Edgewood. They'll live with that. You're there. You're 1 win away. You're 9 outs away from the championship, and you lost 11-5.
1: Well, I've heard, ball games like that and people coming back and winning, but not because you got a man on first and second. You're up 5-2, and you intentionally walk.
0: Well, and that wasn't the only problem. That was one of many, a multitude of problems in that inning. I think you got to, what was it when Kelly Leak was up, you remember, comes up. What are you, a fool? He's the guy that could beat him, and he said, we're not going to pitch to him. We'll walk in a run. It's, what do you got? And of course, and he hit the ball anyway, and he tagged out at the plate. The tying run, you're walking the tying run. That's what they were doing here.
1: Yeah.
0: So you move on to the AHSA, and we've been keeping a close eye on Bibb County, the team that put Tattlesy out in the first round, and they are now going to be playing for a state championship. They took care of business in the game 3 with Op yesterday, winning 8-2, so they're on their way to the finals. and they will play Westbrook Christian, who took care of Central Florence. Westbrook is the team that knocked out Deschler, who won it last year. That's the team that beat Bibb County last year. So we'll see. Look, I'm pulling for Bibb County. I know a lot of people don't care for Bibb County because they beat Tallahassee, and I you can say at least you lost to the champion. If that's the case, I don't know if there's any solace in that. I sure wish things had changed in a couple of ways. Maybe things would have been different, and we could be in this spot. Not to say we would have walked through the different rounds as they have, but
1: you played these kids in Babe Ruth, these teams, some of them.
0: Yeah, Opp was the Babe Ruth state championship that we played them in. Yeah, so, same guys out there, most of them.
1: So you are familiar with them,
0: and definitely familiar with Bibb. The last 2 years they put Tallahassee out, and the last 2 years they made it to the state finals.
1: Right,
0: and now they're a series win away from winning it all.
1: Seems like it's. I mean, it's been 20 plus, going on 30 years now, right? Since we won a state title.
0: 1998. Yeah, going on 30. It's hard to believe.
1: Hard to believe that we have not won a baseball championship in 30 years.
0: Well, I'll say this. I do believe when you look at how easy it seemed to be during that time that we kind of got on a run, and I say it was a dynasty to win all those championships over that short period of time, that you realize how impressive it was that they did that.
1: Oh, it was.
0: When you're looking back on it this long in the rearview mirror, it's been forever since we've won a state championship. And, it's been tough. We've been to one semifinal since then, and we've been to, the quarterfinals. It's just a couple times or more, but it just has been very elusive. It's not easy. I don't know what's changed. I don't know. I think.
1: Well, it's pitching. I think more. We had more dominant pitchers back in those days.
0: Well, I think one part of it's we had some pretty some very good teams and down the lineup, regardless of what, whether it be pitchers, hitters, or whatever. But I think the competition, has it gotten better? I don't know. It's good. I think it's been really tough. I'm curious to see what happens when they divide this stuff up. Will it make it easier? In baseball, you look at some of the sports when they split the publics and privates next year. What's going to happen? Is it going to make it tougher or easier? And I've talked about football. I believe in football. I don't know if it really does change the dynamic so much there, because there's certainly some teams that have done well, like Catholic up the road, how good they've been. They're a private school.
1: Yeah.
0: But what happened when you moved teams like that out, you got, as I've said, Viger and Williamson were two of the best teams in 5A last year. Elmore County ran into them. Tallahassee's now with some of those schools because it changed the dynamic of the we are now a small 4A. It's only six classifications. We inherited those larger class schools. We were not playing Viger and Williamson. We're going to have to go through them. We won't go through Catholic or teams like that, but we'll be going through them. So that doesn't make things easier when they drop down in your classification. Now, in baseball, softball, some of these other sports, soccer comes to mind, certainly looking at how many privates have gone. I definitely think it opens the door for a chance to make a run. How many championships some of these teams might have won possibly along the way? It's definitely a possibility we might have a championship in baseball or some other sport had it been split years back. That some of those teams that they ran into were in the way. I do believe that. But, I'm just looking at this bracket here for the baseball. How many private schools are in it? Well, in 1A, there are none. Fayetteville's playing the Appalachian-Hubbardville winner. Those are all public schools. In 2A, Morris Hill Bible is a private school. They're one of them. They play Aridon. That's a team that knocked out Real 10. They did take care of G.W. Long yesterday. They're advancing to the state championship.
1: Aridon's got something in.
0: Glenwood is a private school. It's very solid. They're in 3A. They're playing Gordo next, who won. So and they knocked out Lee Scott, another private school, to get there. Westbrook Christian, there they are in 4A. There's one of them who will play Bibb County, the team we just mentioned. 5A, Moody, and Briarwood, another team that's a private school. Now, there were three of the four in the semis that were privates. American Christian, Faith with the others. Moody will play Briarwood, who knocked out Elmore County. And 6A, Hartsell, and Northridge. By the way, there are not many schools that are even private schools in those classifications because most of them are smaller. But Hartselle and Northridge or Spain Park will meet in the 6A. There's still some to be decided. Some haven't begun. In 7A, they haven't even started their series. It's Thompson, Hewitt this week in the semis in Central and Auburn. So there you are. And baseball, softball regionals continue this week as well. On the high school note, another thing with football, they did put this out yesterday. Alabama Public Television and the AHSA and their games of the week for high school football on television. Here's the lineup. Tell me what you think. First off, week zero, Catholic in Central Phoenix City, flag football. Catholic's been our nemesis there.
1: Mm-hmm.
0: In flag football, they knocked us out the last 2 years. I believe Tattlesee would have won a state championship had it not had to go through Catholic. I think they were the next best team. But that's the way it is. Maybe we can take care of it this year around. We'll see. Catholic in Central Phoenix City on the 20th of August. Also that day, these are TV games. Thompson in Central Phoenix City. Now how good they've been. That's a good matchup early in the year. Week one, the next week, Hoover and Opelika. Should be a pretty good matchup.
1: Yeah.
0: Week two, Bibb County and Corner. Then Pell City and Oxford. Madison Academy at Briarwood. Enterprise and Andalusia. Coleman, Jasper. Pike Road is on one of these games against Benjamin Russell. I think that's a great matchup. Should be. Week seven, Brooks and Deschler. Pelham and Mountain Brook. And they wrap up the regular season with Auburn and Saraland. Should be a dandy there. That's your lineup for TV if you watch these games. Now, these games are on Thursday nights.
1: Okay.
0: Not Fridays, which I think is a good move by the HSAA because you're not competing with people going to the other games.
1: Well, here's the start of it. This is the way it – you remember ESPN when they started out, doing college football, a few games here and there, and then let's say in 20 years we'll probably be dead, though, but – I don't know, 80.
0: Maybe not.
1: Maybe not. But, that's kind of how like ESPN started out with these college games. They kind of started in high school. Now we're going to start doing high school. Now all of a sudden you're going to have Thursday nights and Friday nights are going to be high school. I mean, and Thursday night used to be the first college football game of the week.
0: It was usually a good one, too.
1: And it was.
0: Not so much now. Yeah. They're moving. They're making a push. You heard the ACC's on board with the Big Ten to have a 2014 playoff for college football. I stumbled upon this interview with Coach Paul Bryant and Keith Jackson. This was before Alabama was playing in the national championship game in 1980 against Arkansas. Do you remember that?
1: Mm-hmm.
0: Yeah, and of course, Alabama won that one. That was the last national title under Coach Bryant. But he was asked about the playoff way back then. And I thought his answer was pretty good. Let's listen to Coach Paul W. Bryant.
3: Do you want the playoff, or are you happy the way it is?
5: Well, yes and no. I'm happy the way it is because of what I just said about the polls, and I think the playoff, you get a true champion. On the other hand, I doubt very seriously if the academic people could afford to go along with the playoffs. However, I think the time will come when they'll have to because of financial conditions, and I would be for the playoffs if it didn't interfere with the bowls, not that I have a vote. And the reason I'd be for them is more than anything, really, we have no college exposure on the media for 3 or 4 weeks there. When we had some bowls going, we'd take away a little of that glamour from Super Bowl.
0: Was he a prophet when he said that? I mean, seriously, everything he said has come into play into why we need it and why they're going to do it. The last part he had is like, we've got a break here for all this time and there's nothing. Well, with this 24 team, when it comes about, obviously the playoff has come to be. It took a long time, but it did happen. But with 24, they say the schedule's going to change. You're going to have these games in these dead windows. It used to be, as Coach Paul Bryant said there, the Bear. There'll be games leading up to that because you have more teams in it. It's not going to be extended so far, too, with that schedule. A lot of people are glad to see that. We're not going into February and competing with the Super Bowl, as he brought up there. They're a true champion, he said, too. Because I saw something this morning Stuart Mandel put out there talking about all the different factions of sports and how they have 9-7 teams in NFL make the postseason, now 9-8. They play 17 games or whatever. They've got this, you know, and you never know who might win it. And that the season's devalued, and I've said it is. But I will say this. When we go by, like looking at last year, so much at the time it is record. And look, I want the games to mean something the regular season. And college football's had that over everybody else. They have. But when you play nobodies and you say, well, they were 12-0 and you were 10-2, but they played nobodies. Don't put them in just because they went undefeated versus nobodies.
1: Yeah.
0: You know, so that to me, and I brought up Texas yesterday, how they were left out last year. They were probably one of the top 12 teams. But they, you know, so putting it to 24, I guess it at least gets those kind of things. Of course, the 25th team's going to cry.
1: Oh, yeah. I mean,
0: and it's 70.
1: It's going to be. You could go to the infinity.
0: Well, it's like 76. In basketball, the 77th team's going to cry about it. We've been talking about that. You cannot avoid the controversy regardless of what you do. But, you know, I'm not crying too hard over a 75 team not making it, is what I'm saying.
1: I can settle that. Let's give everybody participation trophies.
0: It's about like that. looking at money, we've been on that. Certainly, that was brought up, too, in that clip a little bit. These schools and how much they make, how much do they actually clear? We know we talked about Texas, and last year they were way up there in the black. You know, they were not losing money. They make so much money, and even though they spend so much money, they're the highest spender, the highest revenue earner. They still cleared last year in football 65.7. That's still almost $20 million more than the next school. Notre Dame is at 44.9. You go down the list. Iowa was 29 in the good to the good. $22 million for Indiana, the national champ, still had 22 surplus. Same for Penn State, who stunk. Boise State 19.9, BYU 16.5, Purdue 15.4 million, and Alabama with 14.6 profit. After all you spend and all you make, you clear 14.6. Is this like? You've heard this before. You work for the city of Tallahassee. If you work for, like, some outfit like that where you pay have taxpayer dollars in this case, aren't you supposed to be – you don't want to be in the hole, but you also want to spend the money you have and use it towards – but, you know, the city for the good. You don't want to – you can stockpile money all day long, but you're supposed to be putting that back into the city. Here, do you want to be zero? Is it nice to have a little bit of effort, you know, extra there? Or do you want to be, well, we could have used, let's say Alabama's at 14. And Auburn, by the way, was at 9. Could have been bought another player or two or three or four. Or who knows? I mean, would you rather put it back to, which might have been the difference in winning a national championship.
1: I mean, this is it's a little different. I mean, you know, I understand what you're talking about, but it's, I can't say because you don't know, and I keep hearing Chuck talk about it. Says, well, how do you know what you're gonna get? How are you gonna pay $5 million to a high school player coming out of high school, and you're gonna pay him $5 million because you think he's good?
0: Well, that's just it. I've said I think most people are going the other route, which they are. They don't do high school.
1: Yeah.
0: Big money payouts. But still, like they do some, but I'm just saying a lot of it's going to transfers.
1: But still, I mean, what about like the Finley guy from, was it Finley, T.J. Finley?
0: Of course.
1: Okay, so T.J. Finley, I mean, who don't know about T.J. Finley right now? You know, and going, well, you know, if you put him in a quarterback, he's busted six times. I'm going to give it $4 million. I think he's going to change. No.
0: By the way, I don't think anybody's really paying him. He's got 1 year left, I think, still, somehow. I don't know where, but, I mean, good gosh. The guy's been to 7 or 8 different schools now. So, Here's donations this past year. Texas, we mentioned, was number one. They received, according to this statistic from On3, who keeps up with these valuations and money, $167 million for last school year for athletics.
1: What? That's what
0: that was donations. $167 million. And they're way up there as far as what they brought in on top of that. Tennessee was second, had $110 million. How much do you think Peyton Manning pays? How much do you think, say, Matthew McConaughey, big Texas fan, pays, big money guy, but how much of that is from him? You know, is he throwing a lot of it? You heard Charles Barkley, I'm not paying you guys any more money. So, you keep asking for money. Win. I want to see some wins here. It's not paying off for me. Oklahoma, $92 million. Alabama's fourth. This is SEC number, $66 million, only SEC. LSU, $65 million. Mississippi State received $59 million in donations. And Auburn was seventh in the league at $56 million. Georgia, $52 million. Texas A&M, $50 million. And Florida, $49 million. Those were just, again, donations to the athletic.
1: That's 1 year?
0: 1 year.
1: Well, what are we – why? I mean, if that's the fact, then why can't you buy a team? We're talking about $20 million, and you took in $167 million?
0: Yeah.
1: There is not a problem then.
0: Yeah.
1: That's my case. I mean, that's way over. Good grief, man.
0: It's wild.
1: That is wild. That's crazy.
0: It seems like, and I'm not trying to do this, but it just seems like we talk so much about money today. It's almost all we do with this. It really is. That's what it's all about. It's how much money can they bring in?
1: Can y'all pay me to be janitor there for $150,000 for 3 years to finish out my retirement with the state?
0: An idea.
1: I mean, good grief, man. I mean, if y'all got, all these schools are funded by the government, and we've got $167,000 that we can put forth in athletics. And really, truly, I wouldn't even think that we would need to give him any money anymore, right?
0: You wouldn't think, but you do.
1: Wow.
0: The baseball, Alabama did win last night against Ole Miss. 5-4, they will play tonight again, same time, 5:45 airtime here on WTLS. Auburn in that big series with Georgia lost a close one, 2-1. Georgia has been on a tear. They've won like 10 in a row. And that's two top five teams right there, but Georgia takes the lead in the series. I looked at LSU. You know, LSU's known for its baseball. They have been awful this year, and they lost again to Florida yesterday. It says that this season they're 0-13 now with teams with records over 500 in the SEC. They've beaten no good teams, none, in SEC play. It's been a rough year for LSU baseball fans. Well, but they got Lane Kiffin coming, so just hold on. Football will be here before you know it.
1: Well, there's things in that could change. You may be playing good baseball teams in the SEC. And you get outside the SEC, and guess what? You may be a juggernaut in a super regional.
0: You never know.
1: If you can make it there. Because
0: I don't think they're going to make it. Hey, doesn't look good for LSU. All right, we take a break. You never know. A lot of teams make it. You're talking about big fields. I mean, there's a lot of baseball and softball teams that make the postseason. They got softball starting, too, for college. Alabama, of course, the overall number one seed, hosting this weekend. With that. All right, we take a time out. Here's your weather. Sunny today with a high of 82. Tonight, clear, low 55. Tomorrow, 86 with sunshine and 63 for the low. 20% chance of a shower on Sunday, high of 89. And we're in the 90s next week. 53 right now as we continue. More coming your way on a Friday. Good morning, Sandra. Hello, Joelle.

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1: This is Clint from First Methodist of Tallahassee. Jesus asked a simple question. If your parent would never give you something harmful when you ask, say, for food, how much more can you trust your perfect Heavenly Father? God's goodness is far greater than any human parent's love. It is easy to treat God like He is a vending machine. Put in a prayer and get out what you want. But God is a loving Father and not a machine. A good father sometimes says no or gives something different because he knows what his child truly needs. God's answers are shaped by His love and by His perfect wisdom. So when God does not answer in the way that you hoped, it does not mean that He did not hear you. It means that He is giving you something even better, what you would have asked for if you knew everything He knew. Let's pray. Heavenly Father, help us to trust that You know what is best for us. It's in Jesus' name we pray. Amen.
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7: Alabama needs a fighter for Attorney General, and that's Katherine Robertson. 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

0: Wake Up Call, WTLS, Score 94, Fun 101, also on Facebook. We got some guests in the studio to talk about a business here in Tallahassee. For Team Steel, we have Jonathan Toledano and Craig Taunton. Good morning to both of you guys. Appreciate y'all being there.
1: Good morning.
0: Jonathan, you're the owner. Craig, you're the manager. You guys are kind of getting started here in Tallahassee. And just to explain, it's right next door to the new Sneed. And, of course, that's next door to Neptune. Appreciate you guys coming and welcome to Tallahassee.
1: Thank you very much.
0: Yeah, we know you, Craig. Jonathan, you could tell a little about yourself. Craig's a local guy. You're from Israel.
1: I'm from Israel, yes. This is an Israeli business. We've been in Israel for 20 years. We've been manufacturing this product that we're doing over here. We've been trying to export our product to the United States for about 5 years. And we've reached the limit that we can do without manufacturing in the States. There's a regulation for steel that requires us to manufacture in the United States, and it's acceptable. So we did. We came over. We've opened up a facility, as you said, right next to Sneed. And brought machinery, and we've just started last week manufacturing for the first time. Still struggling with the supply of steel, but we'll get there soon. And
0: Tell about your background coming from Israel, obviously.
1: I've actually, this is a family business, and it was ran by my father for many years, and I was always involved, but halfway. And I had my own business. I was an Oracle consultant. I was in the high-tech industry, like many people in Israel. But lately, a few years ago, my father decided to step down. I took over, came and met Craig and his partner, Robert, saw the environment, and decided that we're going to take the gamble. And we made a big investment and came over.
0: How many folks do you still communicate with in your homeland there? And obviously,
1: I'm going home all the time.
0: Still go back and forth?
1: All the time.
0: And obviously, this is a time of some strife.
1: It is.
0: Yeah.
1: It is.
0: How has that been? I have to ask you that.
1: I've been telling people it is redefining the term being strong. We needed to be strong in the last 3 years, really. But we're getting there, and we're getting out of it. We're getting back to life. Israelis are very strong people, and our way to win is to live and to be happy and to celebrate. And you can feel it now in Israel. People are trying to get back to normal life as soon as they can, not to dwell on the past too much. I mean, of course, we need to learn from the past, and to move forward. And I look around, people in Israel, we've just had this last round with Iran. I was surprised. People were very strong. People were smiling all the time. Really, it was very impressive.
0: Have things improved since that all really kind of got heated? I mean, obviously, over recent times, it's things have changed. What are things like today versus some time back?
1: I don't think so. We're getting back to normal. We are rebuilding everything, and we are getting back to normal. And people in Israel are very dedicated to this project of a Jewish state, a Zionist idea of a Jewish state, a Jewish independent state. I'm joking that this is the only country in the world where you have rescue flights coming into the war. People are, once war broke, everybody wanted to come back and help and be involved. And that's what being in Israel is. It's being part of bad things sometimes, but being part of it.
0: You know, I don't think people here realize when you're in a place where we don't have that going on in our backyard.
1: Not now, yeah.
0: You know, and it's different for you backyard, now. Yeah. With you being here, you see that, obviously.
1: Yeah, of course. Yeah, and we know. It's all around us. Israel is a very small place. I don't know if many people understand. We're about third of the size of Alabama. It's a very small place, and the enemies are very, very close by. You can see them, and we actually live with them. We always interacted with them since, and even now, there's no other choice. It's too close by. It's impossible to ignore them and to keep them away. So, yeah, it is very challenging, of course. This is a very challenging area, neighborhood.
0: Yeah.
1: Where sometimes we feel like people are using this term like like a villa in the jungle. And we're trying to conduct a normal life, normal having, you know, focus on families, on businesses, on life, on studying, on research. This is what we like to do. But we need also to have this part of us, a strong army, and we need to defend ourselves every day. It's a constant effort. But this is Israel. And we live like this for many years now. It was, of course, what happened in October 7th was a surprise to us. Many people did not expect it, did not at the time, did not understand even where is it coming from. The thing about the Middle East, it is a very, very complicated place. To fully understand it, you really need to dedicate a lot of time of studying and understanding the different groups and the different forces that are working there. It's really very complicated. So it's hard to explain, but for me, the important thing is that we will never give up. We have nowhere to go. This is home. And we are fighting for home and to make it a good home and a decent place to live in. And I think it is. It was like this. It is also right now. It's not a bad place to be in. When you're in the street, you don't feel any of this. You see the people living their lives. The same way everywhere else. It's at the end of the day, we are part of Western culture, and that's a clash that we have in our area. It's a little problem. It's not easy for our neighbors to accept it.
0: That's very well said, and you know, again, it gives us a little light into what you have in your background. Is I'm curious to know. You said you got connected with Craig. How did that begin? How did you begin to get, say, hey, Tattlesee, Alabama's a place to come? Craig, you can shed some light on that one.
2: Yeah, the Alabama Department of Transportation went to an international conference, and Israel was also represented there. And one of those conversations led to interaction with a consulting firm out of Auburn, and I'm associated with that firm, so... I made a phone call to Rick Dorley. Rick got the ball rolling, and he hooked us up with Stacy Gunn. Stacy built us a building, and we've grown through the Alabama Department of Transportation, and we've reached out to Mississippi. We're in Tennessee, Georgia, Florida, South Carolina, and then it became the point where we had to be Buy America, Made America, Build America. We had to, for federal funding, that sort of thing. So. They've made the commitment to bring the machinery over here so we could produce it here. And since I was in Tallahassee, it just kind of became a fit. And here we are.
0: You have a product that Trey, the city's building inspector just left, Trey Taylor, said, it's an amazing thing that you guys are able to do that nobody else can do. Would you kind of explain it in layman's terms for the people out there that might be listening or watching it?
2: Proprietary product, but it's concrete ditches, which is not something new. It's just the product that we add to the concrete and change the process or the culture of what we're used to seeing. Usually we see smooth concrete ditches, and now we've added a steel grid and we don't finish the concrete. It kind of looks like a popcorn concrete now. So we're trying to change the culture or the aesthetics of what everybody is used to seeing. But it provides a stronger, more rigid product than what we've had in the past.
0: The benefit is it's better. It's better, right?
1: And cheaper.
0: Yeah. Okay. Yeah.
2: It is less expensive than other alternatives, and it's basically another tool in the toolbox when it's needed. So that's what we're promoting it as to the states, and then the cities and the counties usually follow behind. So we have projects, dozens of projects in Alabama, but we have, like I said, we've reached out to all the neighboring states, and we will be in Tennessee Monday, actually building a demonstration project just around Knoxville area. So yeah, it's new, and you're dealing with engineers, and it's a tough road, but we're getting there.
0: It's growing, I'm assuming.
1: It's a smart product, simple one. That's what's nice about it. You can lay down a lot of concrete in one day faster. So I'm sure Americans will love this product. I'm sure.
0: So what has it been like in Tallahassee so far for you?
1: Oh, boy, it was great. I love the South. I've never really knew the South before, and I loved it. After my first visit over here, I went back home and told people, you know what? These are our kind of people. They are like us. They are focusing on the values that we are focused on, you know, the family, the community. I was really happy to come over, and everybody was so acceptable, so welcoming and helpful. It's amazing. It was really like it was meant to be.
0: Southern hospitality in the
1: area. Yeah, that's right? I've learned this year. Yeah, really. It's great. It is.
0: So you guys are looking for some workers to join the team there.
1: Yeah, we need someone that would run the place. He need to be someone more technical, mechanical. He will need to take care of the machines to understand how to cope with them. Manufacturing steel is always a little bit artistic because it's a living material. Things are always changing as you produce them. So you always need to have your eyes open and to understand, we need to tie this up and we need to release something else a little bit so that it will keep on running smoothly. So we need someone like that. And then we need a couple of employees, three for now. This is our first line over here. One line like this is satisfying Israel. But that's it. And then, of course, in the States, we will need to grow, hopefully fast. We will need to bring more lines, more shifts. And we will grow, but each line in one shift is four employees.
0: And the facility here in town, how many would it accommodate? You know, just looking out down the road, if this grows like you want it to, do you expect it to be a big facility with more employees, more than just four?
1: Yeah, that would be the headquarters. Yeah. That would always be the headquarters. That's because it doesn't really matter where I am, and I'm feeling very comfortable in Tallahassee. I really like the place. So that would be always be the headquarters. We might need some more facilities around, you know, in distance locations, but not now, not in the coming. And we can expand. I don't know. We have place to expand over there. We're working with Stacy Gunn. And we already talked about those possibilities. We'll see. Play it by the ear. We'll see how good it goes. But yeah, we plan to expand. We will have to expand if it will work. We will have to expand. This manufacturing, the capabilities over here are limited to maybe Alabama.
0: Gotcha. Yeah, and I know you're expecting it will grow to what your dreams and aspirations are here in the United States. So
1: yes,
0: you guys are looking for folks. So how do they get in touch with you? What's the best way to do that?
2: We will provide an email address and a website. And if you can, we can push that on social media. But if you look for, it's RETEM, RETEM, steel.com. That's the website. You can go online and you can provide your information there and submit it. And we'll have additional opportunities in the future through social media and that sort of thing that you can get in touch with us.
0: RETEM, RETEM, steel.
2: Right.
0: .com. Okay. Y'all check that out. I appreciate what you're doing. We welcome you to Tallahassee. Glad you came down to tell us
1: a
0: little more about
1: it. Thank you very much.
0: And good luck to you. And Craig, good luck to you and your daughter, Laurel, who we keep up with in the music business, who's doing some big things right now in Nashville.
2: Absolutely. Yep. Stay tuned to that because there's more to come.
0: We'll have it. She'll be the next guest when we have you guys back around. We'll make sure we bring her in. Thank y'all for coming down today. Good luck again. Yeah, thank you very much. Jonathan Toledano and Craig Taunton from Reteam Steel, right here in Tallahassee, brand new business industry in the industrial park. We'll take a quick time out. More coming your way on this Friday.

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1: New Tallahassee head football coach and athletic director Eric Palmer.
2: Tallahassee is obviously a special place. Always been familiar with Tallahassee as a name. You know, watching Friday Night Football fever, and it always jumped that they were at Hot O'Brien Stadium. It's a no-brainer to want to be a part of it. We're going to invest heavily in our kids, trying to teach them how to do things the right way. And I always truly believe if you do all the little things right, then the wins take care of themselves.
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0: 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It's time for our Friday Fun Day game. Thank you to the Doobie Brothers. Yeah, enjoyed that interview there too. I just said we Brad and I could go and see this business across the street here afterwards. And hey, Brooke, you can join us if you want. They're going to give me some real coffee. They said. They said they had the real stuff.
1: Okay, that's good.
0: Bring their own in. I'm curious to try this.
1: I've never had Israeli coffee.
0: Yeah, I'm curious. Yeah, Israeli coffee. BLT's on the line. Brooke and Brad are here in the studio. BLT, morning, sir.
2: Hey, no man, Butler and Brooke and Brad.
1: Morning, Brian.
0: Good morning, Brian. Unbutton the top button, Brian. That's what I'm asking. That's all I'm asking. Just unbutton the top button.
2: Yeah.
0: I've told you to do that before. Why don't you do that? You don't want to go by our advice? Let's see. We'll do a vote. All right? We got three people in here. Let me see if I can pull. Is your picture still up on Facebook, or have you already deleted it?
2: It's still up there.
0: Not still up there with some of the graduates. I don't know why you always delete these things, but Brandon's on the way. Okay, Brandon will join us. That means we could probably do the feud. Brian watered the flowers, washed dishes for my mom this morning. Love, Brian. Who's Brian if he's doing that for your mother?
2: Me.
0: Oh, it's you. There's no other pictures here. That's all that's on there. You've deleted it.
2: They don't name my Facebook page.
0: It was, yeah, but you deleted it. Oh, wait a minute. It's come up. Brian made my mom some coffee. This Brian guy is something else. He's doing all kinds of things for your mother. You better watch out for him.
3: I see it.
0: Oh, there it is. All right, you see, Brad, you've seen it. You know what I'm talking about. There's the button all the way to the top.
1: Yeah.
0: Brooke, you see it. There's the button all the way to the top.
3: Yeah.
0: All right, so vote, top button buttoned or unbuttoned? Brooke?
3: Unbuttoned.
0: Unbuttoned. Brad?
1: I'm going with button.
0: You want it buttoned.
1: Well, I mean,
0: you're not wearing yours buttoned to the top.
1: What'd you say
0: for him?
1: That's Brian.
0: I say no, so we got a 2-1 vote against it. So, Brian, you got to unbutton that top button. Are you going to do that now that we told you?
2: Yeah.
0: Okay, good.
3: I've had
0: you say that, I don't believe it, but anyway.
2: Drinking coffee right now with some whipped cream.
0: Well, see, we're going to get Israeli coffee in a little bit when we take a tour of Ratim over there next door.
1: Check Bomb Bag. Now we're tied.
0: There he came in with a top button.
3: Wouldn't he? I know he didn't wear it like that, though. Look, he can't hardly undo it now. He's stuck
0: now.
1: Oh, policy man. Got the button all the way up.
0: You walk in like that, you're not getting any signs, signatures on any policies today, I tell you. They say there's something fishy going on if he's wearing a button all the way to the top. All right, let's see, BLT. We do have a full crew here now, so we can do the family feud. Thank God for that. We hadn't played it in a couple of weeks or so. So I told Trey this morning. Susan said she's got some stuff going on in the mornings, and she's not going to be able to be here for, her regular Friday visit she's been making, Susan Woody, of course. And I told Trey, I said, the truth is you make her nervous. Mm-hmm. And he just kind of, he backpedaled. He didn't know what to think of that, really. I was joking.
1: You should have let him ride.
0: He fell for it, though. Yeah. He did. Pick a partner, Brian.
2: Brandon Fombie.
0: Brandon Fombie. All right, we'll play the music. Get ready for the game, The Family Feud.

0: So is that an Israeli coffee you're drinking, Brooke, or is this something else in there?
1: Yeah, no.
2: Smells good.
0: Brandon's an aficionado of coffee. Have you ever tried Israeli coffee? He says no.
1: I'm scared to try new coffees.
0: Well, you got to try. You got to step out there.
1: Free. If it's free, I'll try it, but I'm not.
3: Where is this located?
0: Right across the street.
1: He's like ready to go.
0: Over in the industrial park.
3: Oh.
0: Right
1: next to the business that's coming in.
0: Yeah.
1: Oh. They offered him.
3: Oh. Is it whole bean?
0: Well, I don't know if he's doing it like that. I would like it to be whole bean and ground. I'm with you there. But I'm going to take his word.
3: That's already a deduction.
1: What's the difference?
0: Well, I think it's a different kind of thing going on here.
2: I just want it to be hot.
0: Yes.
2: I mean, this whole
1: me and Brad
2: bean
1: look at each other like, what's the difference?
2: We don't know any of your actors or you musicians either.
1: Oh, no.
0: BLT, pick a buzzword for your team.
4: I'm going to say catfish.
0: Catfish, no surprise there. Brooke, I'll let you pick it, Brooke, for you and Brad.
1: What is it? I don't know fish. Are we going with fish?
0: Brim?
2: Brimfish.
0: Brimfish.
1: We got to say both words?
0: No.
1: Brim.
0: Brim or catfish, Brooke versus Brian, round one. Here we go. Name something that might be referred to as a dead end.
1: Brim.
0: Brim, she says.
1: A cul-de-sac.
0: A cul-de-sac, street, road, number one answer, play pass.
1: And we're going to pass.
0: Pass. Brian, now you can give us your answer.
4: A dead-end street.
0: A dead-end street? Well, that's what we're asking. Something that would be referred to as dead-end. She just said street, cul-de-sac. I said that was the number one answer. Give me another answer.
4: So that's dead-end?
0: Yes, sir.
4: I'm going to say a road.
0: Same thing, Brian.
4: I'm trying to think of one.
0: It is a tough
4: railroad track.
0: A railroad track? Could be a. Is there a dead end on railroad tracks, or you just have to turn that thing around?
3: It is if you stop on one.
0: Oh, yeah, you're right about that. And that is a strike. Brandon, your turn, strike one. Six answers on the board, by the way.
3: What about like a relationship?
0: Yes, that's the number three answer. Brian, turn down your radio, please, sir. We appreciate that. You've got two of the six. There's a strike against you. Name something that might be referred to as a dead end. Did you turn it down?
4: I have.
0: To what?
4: To four.
0: All right.
4: Something dead end. I'm trying to think of one. Dead end. Gas station.
0: Dead end gas station. Strike two. I don't know why I had to look at my car on that one, but I did. Never know. Might be one guy out there somewhere.
3: Dead-end job.
0: A dead-end job. Number two answer. So we got the top three answers on the board. Three more remain, Brian, but you're down to your final strike.
4: Trying to think of one of a museum.
0: A dead-end museum, survey says, strike three.
4: That's a tough question.
0: It is a toughie. Brooke and Brad, let's see if y'all have got one to win round one.
1: Anything. What you got?
0: Nothing, she says. She's leaving it all up to you, Brad. But you are the county commissioner, so.
2: Yeah, I'm going to say, I have no idea.
0: No idea?
2: No guess at all? Read me the question and the answers that have been
0: Name
2: given.
0: Name something that might be referred to as a dead end. Street, job, relationship have been given.
2: Street, job, relationship.
0: This is a tough question. I'll admit that.
1: I really don't have anything.
0: Which is nothing. 3, 2, 1. No guess. Strike. And the answers remaining were argument, hair, and a lead or information.
1: Did you say hair?
0: Hair.
2: Hair.
1: I'm going to start calling you a dead-end hair. You got some dead-end hair? Yeah.
0: Yeah.
1: Yeah, but.
2: Something that may lead to a dead-end.
0: Yeah, that's what it said.
2: That's rough.
0: All right, so we got one down, two more to go. Round two, this will be Brad versus Brandon. And here's your question. Name an occupation whose members get wet while working.
2: Brim. Lifeguard.
0: Lifeguard, number two out of five. Number one answer is still remaining. Brandon?
3: Car wash.
0: A car wash. It's number four. Player pass, Brad.
2: Oh, what do you think, bro? Pass?
0: She doesn't want to do it. Yeah. Leave it up to Brian. What do you say? Name an occupation whose members get wet while working, Brian?
4: Scuba diver.
0: Scuba. Number five. Very good answer.
1: From a movie. Hello, Mr. Scuba Diver. Is that a movie? I promise it is. Abe says it all the time. I don't know why.
0: Sounds like a SpongeBob or something. I don't know.
1: No, it's like Jim Carrey. Or
0: something. Oh, yeah.
5: I'm just trying to figure out what kind of car wash he's
0: doing. Yeah.
6: I don't know.
0: Brandon, what do you say?
6: Let's see.
5: Just random guy standing in the car wash.
0: Yeah, yeah, might be. You're going to get wet.
6: Getting a rear view
0: even
6: mirror.
0: If, hey, if you wash your car, you're going to get wet.
6: What
0: even
6: does
0: if you're not
6: wash
0: putting
6: your
0: the
6: rear
0: holes
6: view
0: in
6: mirrors, right? They should get in there and wash them.
0: Mm.
6: Maybe. I don't know.
0: An occupation whose all members right get wet while working. We've got three of the top five answers on the board already given. Only two remain. Brandon, no strikes yet.
6: Well, pastors do when they baptize.
0: Going to pastor?
6: No.
0: No.
6: Like, what about a yard crew? Yard, lawn maintenance?
0: Lawn maintenance guy. The sprinklers come on. Strike one. Brian.
4: I'm going to say firefighter.
0: A firefighter. The number one answer. Yes, he's got the big hose please, out Brian there. Yeah. Only one left.
6: Jeez.
0: For round two.
6: One strike.
5: You stall.
0: One strike and one answer remains.
2: You stall long enough, he'll get another text, and he'll be ready.
0: Do you think these are not coming from Brian?
6: Oh, no.
5: That one didn't. I don't think that one did at all.
0: Did you get help on that one, Brian?
4: Nope. I don't think I won.
0: Okay,
6: what about,
0: keep thinking.
6: Professional athlete.
0: Like, professional athlete
6: they
0: gets wet in a little Gatorade bath maybe at the
6: or
0: end.
6: Or they play in the rain.
0: Or playing in the rain. Strike two.
4: Swimmer.
0: Wait a minute, Brian. We're trying to get there. The answer must have just come in. Who's sending you these answers?
6: Ding, ding.
4: Nobody.
0: Strike three. All right. Well, they were in good shape, but they struck out there. You guys got one answer left on the board. What is it? An occupation whose members get wet while working.
2: Firefighter was the one I was holding.
1: Yeah,
2: on
1: me
2: to
1: too. You had lifeguard, firefighter, and
0: car washer and scuba diver.
2: Gave Fombi one a while ago. He ain't going to help out here.
0: 3, 2, 1.
2: Oh, man, that was a quick
1: count. We're being terrible.
2: That was a quick count.
1: Terrible. All right. Okay.
0: Give me an answer. Got one?
2: No.
0: No answer. Brian, what was the final answer?
4: A swimmer.
0: Remember, you were a strike. That was a strike. I did strike you on that. Give me another one.
4: Gets wet.
0: Yes.
4: A plumber.
0: That's a good answer, but it is actually construction worker. Yeah. Interesting.
1: Really?
0: All right. 2-0, though. Y'all take the lead, but the dollar values do triple here. Catfish Brim back to Brian versus Brooke. Here's your question. Playing for fast money on this one. Name a musical instrument you really can't stand to listen to.
1: Brim. Clarinet.
0: The old clarinet. Stirri. You got a clarinet player in the family, don't you?
1: No, I
0: no?
1: was one that squeaked a lot. No, she's a French horn player.
0: All right.
1: She's done.
0: BLT, do you have one?
4: I'll say drums.
0: It's number one. Play or pass?
4: Play.
0: Five on the board. Brandon, your turn. Name a musical instrument.
1: Are you cheating over
0: this? You really can't stand to listen to. Brooke called you out.
6: What'd she do?
0: She thought you were cheating.
6: No, I'm not.
1: No, he's not. He's a pastor. He doesn't cheat.
0: He wouldn't
1: right?
0: do that. No.
6: All my true stories aren't true, though. Let's see. A flute.
0: The old flute. It's up there, number four. Two of the five have been given. Brian, keep it going.
4: A saxophone.
5: Yes, please.
6: It's up there.
0: You love the, but yeah, you got to love the sax. That's the strike. Strike one. These are ones you can't stand to listen to.
6: All right. Any instrument played poorly is not good.
0: That is true.
6: Harmonica.
0: The harmonica. Strike two. BLT.
2: He's currently going through his congregation
0: three?
2: To make sure he
0: is that
2: doesn't
0: two
2: offend
0: or three?
2: Anyone.
0: I mean, did you strike
4: out? Trombone.
0: No,
6: that
0: you
6: was
0: got
6: two.
0: Yeah, it was just two. Going with the old trombone. And that is strike three. That is it. All right, Brooke and Brad, for fast money, which one is it? Name a musical instrument you really can't stand to listen to?
1: A kazoo.
0: A kazoo.
2: Kazoo.
0: Kazoo. Survey says stride.
2: What about violin? It was on there.
0: Violin, tuba, cello, and accordion were the others. All right. We're going to send Brandon outside.
2: All right.
0: Trying to get me a piece of paper that didn't have writing on it. Brooke, keep the scores, points. Brandon has stepped outside. BLT, are you ready, sir? You are?
4: Yep.
0: And here we go. Name a profession people trust the least.
4: Doctor.
0: Name an animal that starts with the letter E.
4: Elephant.
0: Name something that follows the word spare.
4: Spare tire.
0: Name something that might hit your windshield while you're driving.
4: A rock.
0: Name something about the wolf man that his wife might find annoying.
4: Snoring.
0: All right, we played this one before.
2: We have.
1: I think he remembered them all because he did good. That's I bet this saying. Is about to be
0: he
1: good.
0: He might win it. Let's see. Let's name a profession people trust the least. He said the doctor. That is a strike. Yeah. Name an animal that starts with letter E. Said elephant. Number one answer, 85 points. Hmm. Name something that follows the word spare. He said tire. Number one answer, 78 points. Goodness.
1: 163.
2: You got it.
0: Name something that might hit your windshield while you're driving. He said rock. 26 points. They're up to 199.
2: 189.
0: Oh, I thought you had 163.
2: 163 and 26.
0: Oh, you're right. It is 189. Name something about the wolf man that his wife might find annoying. You said what? Snores?
4: Yeah. Yep.
0: All you need is 11 points. Survey said no. Strike.
1: Oh,
0: so Brandon, yeah, with the pressure on, must come up with just 11 points.
1: He's hiding that. Is he?
0: There he is.
1: Okay, so he's, yep, hiding.
2: He left it cracked.
0: He got you a really great round of 189. You only need 11. No pressure at all, right? Nah. All right, here you go. Name a profession that people trust the least.
6: Lawyer.
0: Name an animal that starts with a letter E.
6: Elephant.
0: That's given already. Number one answer.
6: We'll pass.
0: Name something that follows the word spare.
6: Tire.
0: That's also the number one. Been given already by your partner.
6: Spare.
0: Pressure's on, huh?
6: Spare rib.
0: Spare rib. Name something that might hit your windshield while you're driving.
6: A bug.
0: Name something about the wolf man that his wife might find annoying.
6: His claws.
0: And let's say you did. Name a profession people trust the least. You said lawyer. Attorney, lawyer. Number one answer, 51 points, and they've won the game. That easy.
6: What's the another other animal with D?
0: Elephant, you gave. I never gave it. Give me another one just for fun. No answer. Anybody? An E? Give me an animal an that
1: eagle.
0: Starts.
1: Eagle.
0: What, eagles, okay. You said. What do you say, Brian? You got one?
4: An eel.
0: Eel, that's up okay. There. Emu, right. We gave them all. Those there are all go. Up there. Eagle, eel, and emu are the others.
1: But at the time, I'll be honest, when you your turn, I didn't have a clue.
0: Elephant and lawyer, number one. Spare tire, you both thought number one. You said spare rib. It was up there. It's 4 points. Hmm. Name something that might hit your windshield while you're driving. The number one answer was bug. Worth 47. Name something about the wolf man that his wife might find annoying. You said the claws. Worth 3. The number one answer?
2: Hair.
0: Hair. Too hairy. You should.
6: Job, Brian.
0: Well done, Brian. Thank you, Brandon. What was the song? Heard it when I was coming back from Birmingham yesterday on a thing I was listening to. Sometimes you're the windshield. Sometimes you're the bug. Great song. Saw her in concert when I was in college. You know who did it, right? No. Anybody?
2: Clue. No clue. Bro,
0: nobody? Brian, who sang the song, The Bug? Who was it?
4: Joel Strait?
0: No.
1: It was the sheep.
2: Patsy Cline.
0: Mary Chapin Carpenter.
1: Reba McEntire.
0: You remember Mary Chapin Carpenter?
4: Sure. Yep.
0: Yeah.
1: Absolutely.
6: Play it on the outro.
4: And then Twitch and Shout.
0: Yeah, I should play it on the outro. It says sometimes you're the Louisville Slugger, sometimes you're the ball.
1: Mm-hmm.
0: As well. I like that part in a lot. All right, BLT, you want to stick with Brandon? Y'all did win it, or you want to switch over and change it up a little bit?
4: Brooke.
0: He did pick Brooke. You will be Catfish. We'll switch you guys over to Brim.
2: Got it, fine.
0: Round one. Let's do Brooke versus Brandon this time. Change up the order a little bit.
1: I'm a catfish.
0: You're a catfish. Okay. Name something that scares the living daylights out of people.
1: Catfish.
0: Yes.
1: Spiders.
0: Number one answer, play or pass?
1: Who's my partner?
0: Brian.
1: Oh, we're going to play.
0: You got five on the board, Brian. Something that scares the daylights out of people. Spiders slash bugs, number one. What do you say?
4: Lightning.
0: Lightning. Mm-hmm. Number two, storms and lightning is number two. Brooke, your turn now.
1: The dark.
0: The dark. Scared of the dark? Definitely. No. Strike one. BLT?
4: Say snakes. Snakes.
0: Yes. Number three answer. Brooke, your turn again. Sometimes you're the wind.
1: Thunder.
0: What'd you say?
1: Thunder.
0: Thunder. Thunder. That's under storms and lightning.
1: Blood. Are you trying to give me a hint? If it is, I'm not getting it.
0: No, I was doing thunder, thunder.
1: Oh, that's
0: thunderstruck.
1: Our opening number for our recital this weekend.
0: Oh, boy. I wonder what you say.
1: What did I say? Blood.
0: Yeah, could you get Brad to get up there on the stage in those shorts like AC/DC does, you know?
2: No chance. Whatever revenue that would generate, I'd just buy it out.
0: Yeah.
6: Is Mary Hanlon in that opener?
1: No.
6: Okay, good.
0: Wait, so I'm sorry for the third time I'll ask.
1: I don't remember. Blood.
0: Blood. She's scared of blood. Scares the daylights out of people. That's a strike. Strike two, Brian.
1: I'm sorry,
0: two
1: Brian.
0: Answers remain. You've got the top three. Give us one.
4: I'm going to say a shark.
0: Oh, yeah. Shark. Strike three. Brandon and Brad. What do y'all think? Round one.
2: What was it again? The question is
0: something that scares the living daylights out of people.
2: Public speaking.
0: Public speaking. They say, they say it is one of those that scares you, but it's a strike. They say it's people's biggest fear, public speaking, number one, death, number two.
2: Look, it's like when you ask people to talk on the radio.
0: Yeah, they get scared sometimes.
2: It's wild. Oh, what, Brian's got one.
0: You got one, Brian? What was the others?
4: Politics,
0: yeah. No, rats and scary movies were the other answers on the board.
6: Somebody fed him that politics.
2: Yeah. But, oh, yeah.
0: Yeah.
2: Should be.
0: Anybody feed you answers, Brian, today?
4: No.
0: All right. Yeah, quick on the note.
2: That's because that's the text that follows the answer. He says, tell them no, N-O, real big.
0: I believe you. All right, Brad versus Brian. Name something you would do before kissing somebody.
4: Get a shower.
0: I need your buzzword, please.
4: Bring them.
0: You're catfish now.
4: Catfish.
0: All right. Something you do before you kiss someone. You said do what now?
4: Take a shower.
2: Yeah.
0: Hang on. Good night, honey. Wait a minute. Shh. I'm ready now. Here I am. Strike.
2: Oh, let's see. Breath mint.
0: Breath mint. Don't you do it to me. It is on there. Number two answer. Play or pass.
2: You got anything else?
0: We've done this before, haven't we? Yeah. Brooke said, don't do this to me. Well, yeah. I'm sorry. You're up now. Name something you would do before kissing somebody.
2: Look, and we're not doing it to you, Brooke. We're doing it for the listeners. Yes, that's right. That's what
0: at least we wouldn't have Trey and Susan doing this round together.
1: What is it? Check your breath. Yeah, that would have been bad. Real bad. What about check your breath?
0: Very uncomfortable. Everybody said, I'm feeling uncomfortable now. That's what I kept getting. I'm getting a very uncomfortable feeling right now. What did you say? I'm getting
1: check your breath.
0: Check your breath, she says. Yes, it's up there. Number five answer there. Five on the board. We got breath mint and check your breath. Brian, your turn now. Something you would do before kissing somebody. Shower is not on the board.
4: Brush your teeth.
0: Brush those teeth. Yes, you are correct, sir.
1: But really? Hold on. I got to go brush my teeth.
0: Yeah, same thing. Yes.
1: Oh, man.
0: All right. Brooke's turn now.
1: I don't know.
0: You don't even want to guess. Something you do before
1: ask him permission.
0: Somebody. Hey, may I kiss you? She says, ask for the permission, and that is a strike. BLT.
4: I don't think I want. Take a shower.
0: Take a shower.
4: Clean up.
5: That's not
0: Should I check again and see if take the shower is on there? Hey, Brian, wasn't on there the first time, but maybe it magically appears on the car.
6: Just think about the moment leading up to the kiss. You know, just what your face is doing, your body posture, how close you are.
1: Never done that.
6: Think about it.
0: Oh, yeah, Brian, he's trying to give you advice. BLT?
4: What is it?
0: You weren't paying any attention with Brian. I mean, that was big stuff that Brandon just gave you. You're not paying any mind to him?
4: Yeah.
0: What did he say?
4: Don't know.
0: Yeah, figured. All right. What? How many kisses have you had with these women in your life?
4: None.
0: You've never kissed one? Golly, I thought you probably had plenty of kisses in your lifetime by now. Well, let's send Penny up there. Is Penny available today?
6: Brian, do you think you'd kiss with your eyes open or your eyes closed?
0: Oh, he's trying to help him out.
1: Neither. Yes, you got to do either one. You can't be neither.
0: All right, look, I just got a text. What's your address on Cotton Road? What's the address again?
4: No. Not interesting.
0: Kyle just sent it to me. I'll send her that way. Let me text this back to Penny. She's coming to your door so she can show you what to do.
1: Say close.
0: All right, Brian, yep. So Penny's on the way. Is that all right? Will you answer the door when she gets there and
4: not really.
0: Do this kiss?
4: Not really.
0: All right, give me an answer. Something you would do before kissing somebody.
4: Clean up the mustache and the beard.
2: Yep.
0: Clean up that mustache and the beard. That's a strike.
1: That's three. We're out.
0: Is it three? Yeah. I was going to let it go off.
1: I think
0: off.
1: It's about five.
0: It may be, but why not?
1: I feel like it's five.
0: This is great. I think we've asked this one before, too, but it's been fun. All right, y'all can steal it away, the Brim team. Or y'all with the catfish.
2: Mommy said spin the bottle.
6: Yep.
2: Right before you kiss someone. That's generally what they
0: do. Oh, you spin the bottle. Yeah. That's right. You do. Survey says strike. Nobody did actually use close your eyes, even though we kept saying to use it. It's up there. Number one answer. The other was pucker up. There are your answers for it. And I think I misspoke there, Brian. We didn't change your team name. You are still catfish, aren't you? Wait a minute. You said Brim, though. You changed it. All right, here we go. Round three. Brad, are you up against Brooke?
2: Sure.
0: Or is it Brandon? It's Brandon.
2: Brandon.
0: Here we go. Name a place where you might whisper.
1: Oh, catfish.
0: Yes.
1: The library.
0: At the library. You are correct. There are five answers on the board. And that was number two. One will beat it, though, Brandon. Place where you might whisper.
6: Football game.
0: At a football game. You whisper at a football game.
6: Yeah.
0: Strike. Do you want to play or pass?
1: What do you want to do, Brian?
4: Play. Play.
0: The only thing we require, Brian, is when you answer this, you must do it in a whisper. Name a place where you might whisper, Brian.
4: In a church.
0: No, I want you to whisper it.
4: Church.
0: Can you whisper?
4: Woo-hoo-hoo.
1: I gotta go.
2: Please do
0: church
2: that.
0: Is the number one answer.
2: Please do that in church.
0: All right, Brooke, your turn. We'll remove the whisper prerequisite.
1: A funeral.
0: You don't have to do that. At a funeral, yes, you whispered a funeral. That is number five. Brian, three of the five have been given. The winner of this round will play for fast money.
4: Some of you whisper at?
0: Yes.
4: I'm going to say in a restaurant.
0: In a restaurant. That is a strike. Brooke?
1: What's been given? I can't remember what I gave.
0: We've got church, library, and funeral. Brian, what are you doing in the background there, tapping on something?
4: Coffee cup.
0: Okay, I thought you were typing on a computer keyboard or something. Sending a message to Penny or something this morning.
1: Church, library, funeral. A wedding.
0: At a wedding? That is a strike. That's strike too, Brian.
4: I'm going to say... I think we whisper at in a car.
0: Strike three. Brad and Brandon can play for fast money if they could steal away the round. Your answer.
2: You got for me.
0: Brandon's passing the buck. He says, "I don't want any part of this."
6: Locker room.
0: In the old locker room. Survey says strike. Oh God.
2: Was doctor's office on there?
0: Doctor's office is not.
2: Was court?
0: No.
2: What is it?
4: Dentist office?
0: No.
4: Doctor's office, school,
0: no.
4: Bus.
0: Yeah.
1: Come on, what is there?
4: Fishing.
0: Now, fishing would be good. Yeah, you are. The other answers were movie theater and bedroom. Whispering. All right, Brian, you're up first again. Brad will be keeping your scores. God. And Brooke will step outside. Let's see if you can do it again. Y'all did it last time.
2: You had them up.
0: Are you ready?
4: Just got 189 points the first time.
0: You sure did. You ready?
4: Ready.
0: Name something a really fancy restaurant would hate to run out of.
4: Bread.
0: Name something you might eat on a stick.
4: Corn dog.
2: Oh, yeah.
0: Give me a word that rhymes with cushy.
4: Cushy?
0: Give me a word, a phrase beginning with the word mouth.
4: Gum.
0: Name something you'd save a fortune on if you knew how to fix it yourself.
4: A car.
2: He did good.
0: I think he did. Name something a really fancy restaurant would hate to run out of. He said bread. Food's up there. We'll give it to you. 44 points. Name something you might eat on a stick. He said, old corn dog. Number one answer, 48 points. Give me a word that rhymes with cushy. He said, pushy. Were you asking or were you giving me the answer?
4: Gum.
0: You were. 51 points. This guy's, by the way, hit number ones on the first three. He's 3 for 3 on number ones. It ends here, though. Yes, give me a word, a phrase beginning with the word mouth. He said, mouth gum. That's a strike. What are we up to, by the way?
2: 143.
0: All right, so he needs 57 points.
2: He's got it.
0: You think so? Name something you'd save a fortune on if you knew how to fix it yourself. He said?
2: Car.
0: A car. Number one answer, 66 points. He won the round.
2: We're going to let Brooke go with
0: it. Might as well. How many did you get? 209 points. You don't have to play it, but they want you to.
1: Oh, no. That means that he gave all the
0: points. He got all. We'll let you play it without having to, you know, we can replicate his answers if you want. But, I mean, he got all but number one on the number one answers, which is crazy.
1: Good job, Brian. Who gave you those answers?
0: God, he was fast. He got them. Name something a really fancy restaurant would hate to run out of.
1: Food.
0: Number one answer. He said bread. We gave that.
1: Wine
0: is number two answers. Wow. Name something you might eat on a stick.
1: Chicken.
0: Chicken on a stick. That didn't make it. Number
1: isn't
0: one
1: that,
0: answer.
1: That
0: it did not.
1: Isn't it?
0: That's a thing.
2: Corn dog.
0: Corn dog was number one.
1: Okay.
0: Give me a word that rhymes with cushy. Cushy.
1: Cushy?
0: Cushy.
1: Cushy.
0: Cushy. Number one answer given by Brian as well. Give me a word, a phrase beginning with the word mouth.
2: This is wide open, too.
1: Mouthwash.
0: That was number one. He said mouth gum. He missed on that one. And name something you'd save a fortune on if you knew how to fix it yourself.
1: My car.
0: That was number one. You would have done very well. She got all but, what, the chicken on a stick. So she got all but one that number one answer. That was too easy for y'all. We got to make them tougher. Brian.
4: How many points are
0: they
4: scoring all together?
0: Like,
4: over 300.
0: 209 and then 189 to go with it. You're just about as good as it gets in this game, Brian.
2: Yep.
0: You're one of the best.
4: Yep.
0: Go advertise it on Facebook and unbutton that top button, sir.
4: All right.
0: Thank you, sir. We appreciate it. The one and only BLT.
1: If you're looking for something to do this weekend, tomorrow night.
0: At the
1: Performing Arts Center.
0: Performing Arts.
1: 2 and 6.
0: At the Tallahassee High School Performing Arts Center. Because there's a couple of performing arts.
1: Oh, yeah,
0: there is.
1: And there's a big, good
7: come
1: place.
7: Come see Mary Hanlon.
1: Too.
0: That's right. We got Steel Mary Magnolias. We got dance recitals with Brooks Company there. Go see her. Y'all enjoy it. Folks, have a great weekend.
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21: With SRN News, I'm Rich Thomason in Washington. After 2 days of talks, the Trump-Xi summit has wrapped up in Beijing. Both sides are claiming progress in stabilizing U.S.-China relations. But differences remain. The status of Taiwan is a major sticking point. Still, President Trump says there are areas of agreement when it comes to Iran. And summing it up, President Trump says it's been really a great couple of days. Not long ago, it would have been unthinkable, a CIA director paying a visit to Cuba, but John Ratcliffe has done just that. The Supreme Court has granted women continued access for now to the abortion drug mifepristone at pharmacies or through the mail without an in-person visit to a doctor. The High Court is allowing access while a lawsuit plays out in the lower courts. On Wall Street, Dow futures down 348 points. More details at srnnews.com.
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5: 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In 1928, Mickey Mouse first appeared in a test screening for the short film Plane Crazy. Cat owners who also love attracting songbirds in the spring face a real quandary. Felines are hardwired to hunt and kill birds, and there is no training that can stop them. Is there a solution short of keeping them shut indoors? One company claims their product is 87% effective in thwarting bird kills. It's a collar made of brightly colored cloth, which acts as a warning flag to potential prey. Songbirds see bright colors especially well, even in low light. Millions of birds are killed by free-ranging cats each year, so even a small dent in that figure would be welcomed. That is the Old Farmer's Almanac Radio Report. 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
28: Good morning. 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We've been in operation since 2001, and we take care of patients in Elmore, Macon, and Tallapoosa counties. All of our staff lives in those counties. I live in Wetumpka. So we are hometown folks taking care of hometown folks. I have with me today Afton Parker. Afton is one of our nurse case managers at Community Hospice Care. And I'm going to let Afton tell you a little bit about herself.
29: Good morning. Like she said, I'm Afton Parker. I'm one of the case managers with Community Hospice. I've been with this team for 2 years now, and I've really enjoyed working here with them. Like she said, they're just local people taking care of our local folks. And I came from a larger hospice prior to coming to Community Hospice, and I can really see a big difference as to how they really care for their patients here, how Kim, our director, is really hands-on with everybody. She really cares about our employees and how our employees are taking care of our patients. So, like she said, we're really local here, and it's really been enjoyable working with them.
28: And we're very blessed to have Afton along with many, many other great staff people. As I said, our staff all lives here locally in our service area. Over half of us, our staff has 10 years or more of hospice experience. So we do have a great deal of experience and expertise in end-of-life care. I want to talk a little bit, there's a lot of confusion sometimes about exactly what hospice does. And we see many, many, many times that we do not get referrals for the patient until the very last hours or last few days of their life. And that's really not to their advantage. It's not to the advantage of the family. Hospice can do so much more when the patient is referred earlier. Afton, you want to talk just a little bit about that?
29: Yeah, and what I want to clarify first is how do we get a referral? A lot of people think that you have to have a referral directly from a physician, but that's not always the case. In hospice, we do have family members that contact us and just call the office and say, hey, you know, my family member or my friend, whoever it is, their relation, they're just not doing well. We're having a very difficult time getting them back and forth to the physician. They're going to the hospital, it seems like, every week, and they're just not getting better. So at that point, they usually contact us and say, can you come out and just take a look at them? And we can contact their doctor if they have a primary doctor. If they don't, we actually have a physician that's on board with us, Dr. Pamela Tuck. She's a local native as well, very well known in our community. And we can contact her and talk with her. But we can go out and do evaluation, and that's free. There's no charge to that. And we basically just sit down with whoever is interested. May that be the family or the patient and the family or friends. With their consent, we sit down and we talk to them about hospice and what we offer. And what we do is we just discuss their care, what's going on with them right now, what do they need. And a lot of times family members will tell us, like I said, we've been taking so-and-so back and forth to the hospital, and they're just so weak, and it's so difficult for us to try to work and continue to do this. And a lot of times we see a lot of stress in the families at this point, and that's when we know most likely this patient is eligible for our hospice care. Now, what do we do as hospice? Once we do have a patient signed up on hospice, we offer different things. Like, of course, we have the nurse, which I'm an RN, so I'm one of the case managers, along with Kim and Sherry. But you have your personal nurse that comes to see you. They can come once a week, twice a week, whatever is needed for you and the family. And then we also have our certified nursing assistants, who is our nursing lifeline. They're our backbone, and they can help the families take care of the patient one-on-one as far as helping them get bathed, helping them get back and forth to the bathroom if they're too weak. But they're in the home multiple times throughout the week as well. And then we also have our social worker, which is Amy Jeter, and she comes in with great resources, and she also assists with whatever the family may need. We have spiritual support and bereavement, which that starts from day one with hospice. We go ahead and try to prepare for what's coming in the future. And that could be years down the road, could be tomorrow, but that's what hospice does. They get you prepared for what's coming. And people think once you get on hospice, you're there forever. But that's not the case. If we have somebody on hospice and they start to improve and they say, hey, I think I'm okay and I'm

0: for me is that, you know, people worry that we're going to come in and it's going to be all doom and gloom and scary, and we're going to throw a lot of information at you that you're not going to understand. But we work for the patient and family. Our goals as healthcare professionals is what you decide your goals are. And by being able to come in and work with you earlier, we're able to help you feel well enough to achieve things that are important to you. You know, we don't, any of us know when our final days are going to be. Sometimes people, you know, are struggling with a life-limiting illness for a long time. Sometimes it's a sudden illness. But whatever it is, when you know, there are always things that you want to do. You know, some people want to feel well enough to go out on the back porch and drink their coffee and look at the lake.
1: Amen.
0: Some people want to feel well enough to, you know, they want to take one last trip to the beach or go visit their grandchildren, or, I mean, whatever your goals are, we are going to work with you to achieve that. And we focus on living. Every day that we're here, we are here for a purpose. And so our focus is on living, not dying. We want you to live as fully and as comfortably as you can and achieve all the things that you want to achieve during the time that you're here.
1: Yeah, I think that's a good point. A lot of people have the stigma still and the myth, so to speak, that hospice is for dying. Somebody doesn't need hospice until the last week of their life. And like Kim mentioned earlier, that's such a disadvantage for people. Really, I'd love to have somebody on service for at least 6 months, because that gives us time to get to know the family. That gives us time to work on those goals, whatever that may be. You know, just recently, we had a patient on our service for about a year who, his goal was just to have his closest family and friends over for a barbecue and celebrate life. And so, with our assistance and, his church and local family members, that happened for him. And that was a really good event. And, that was his goal. So like she said, my goal would be to drink the coffee, but everybody's goals are different, and that's what we're here for, ultimately, is to allow people to live comfortably. That doesn't mean that we give medications to make them go to sleep. That's another myth. We allow the patient to live comfortably how they view that, and everybody's view is different.
0: Right. You know, people worry about the we're going to force you to take pain medicine and things like that. And of course, you know, everything we do is the person's individual's choice. You know, I may take more pain medicine to keep me comfortable than, you know, than it does for Afton. Everybody is different. And we come in and we look at what works for you. So if we don't learn anything else from today, I want people to understand that hospice is all about you and what you want and what your needs are. I do want to talk briefly about the difference between home health and hospice. We do have a home health agency that works along with us in our building on Gilmer Avenue that's also owned and operated by the hospital. We don't have anybody here with us from home health today, but people do often get confused and don't know which agency is the best for them. So home health is a short-term option. That is, the goal is to get you better over a short-term injury or illness and get you back to where you were before the illness or injury happened. Hospice is a longer-term service. We can take care of people. We have patients on our service right now that have been on our service for more than 2 years. As long as they continue to qualify, they're eligible. So there's no, you know, there's no cutoff about when you have to leave hospice, as long as you're medically eligible. You have to be homebound for home health services during the time that you're on their services. For hospice, you do not have to be homebound. We want you to go and visit people and go to church and go out to eat with your family and do the things that are quality of life for you and that are important to you. So those are some

0: some important differences. Another thing is that hospice can take care of you wherever you call home. Home health cannot go into a nursing home or an assisted living facility. Hospice can. So if your family member is in a nursing home or assisted living, an independent living apartment, wherever they may live. I mean, if it's in a camper trailer in your backyard, it doesn't matter. Wherever that person calls home, that is where we go to take care of them.
1: But I guess since you've mentioned that too, I'd like to bring up with hospice, we do expect there to be somebody primarily with the patient. So if they do live in that camper behind you at home, just make sure that a family's close by to be able to check in on them. Hospice assists the family and the caregivers in taking care of the patient and making sure that they are comfortable and they are safe. That's very important. And with hospice too, I think we haven't mentioned yet the how do you pay for hospice? Because some people that, you know, financially, they think, we can't do this. We can't afford a hospital bed. Mom really needs that bedside commode. She can't go to the bathroom anymore. We can't afford that. That's too much. We work. We have children. We're trying to save for retirement, if anybody does that anymore. But there's, you know, we're all busy, and there's things in life that we still got to continue to do, even though we're taking care of a loved one. So do you want to explain to them who pays for hospice?
0: Sure. Community hospice care is a non-for-profit organization. Not all hospices are not-for-profit, but our organization is. So we are, because of that, we are able to take care of patients regardless if they have insurance or not. So if you have no insurance, if you have Medicare, Medicaid, Blue Cross Blue Shield, it doesn't matter. It doesn't matter what your copay is, what your deductible is. If you have insurance, that's who we're going to bill, but you're never going to be charged a copay. You're never going to receive a bill from community hospice care for any of our services. Hospice is permitted to provide, all of our services are covered under the hospice benefit, and that also includes medication and medical equipment that's related to the reason you're on hospice. So if you have a cancer diagnosis and you're on hospice, then, you know, any medicines related to your cancer, related to your pain, related to any anxiety or anything like that that you may have going on because of the cancer, that is going to be covered by your hospice benefit, and it's going to be at no cost to you at all. Now, I do want to clarify, we do not cover cancer treatments. Because hospice, we are focused on taking care of patients when there is no longer a cure available. So if there's no treatment options left for you, or you have decided you don't want to continue treatment, that is when, you know, you would be available, I mean, eligible for hospice services.
1: So before we wrap up, I just want to kind of ball all of this information together for everybody. And if you don't take away, you know, bits and pieces, but if you put it all together here, what I want you to take away is that hospice is not about dying. Hospice is about living the last days of your life comfortably, happy, and with quality. And that's what's important to us. And may that be a year that you have left here, 2 years, we don't decide that. Ultimately, that's between you and your maker, and that's one thing here with hospice that I'm very appreciative of is everybody here has a good relationship with the Lord. We pray together. We pray with our patients if they'd like us to, and that's honorable to me, but everybody has their own right and their own way, and we respect that 100%. So what I want you to take away is if you have a family member or a friend or someone that you realize is very sick, they are not living the quality of life that they want to live, and they're having a difficult time getting to and from places, they're not feeling well more often than they are feeling well, then maybe it's time for hospice. And at that point, you can talk to your physician, or you can call us at Community Hospice Care. You can always reach us. We're open 24/7. We're available 24/7. So if you are our patient, You always have somebody to call in the middle of the night if something comes up and you're scared, you don't know what to do. You don't call 911, you call hospice. You call your nurse.
0: As I wrap up, I want to thank everybody for listening. I want to thank Afton for being here with us today. And please give us a call at 283-4250. Or you can drop by our office. We're next to Pizza Hut on Gilmer Avenue. Thank you very much.
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1: With another ARN News update, I'm Leah Brandon. The city of Birmingham had the most population loss out of all cities in Alabama last year. The U.S. Census Bureau says Birmingham lost around 900 people, bringing the population down to just under 196,000. Since 2020, Birmingham has had a net loss of more than 4,600 people. The city of Huntsville now looking to raise $220 million for economic development projects. At last night's city council, a public hearing was held on the creation of a new tax financing district to fund those projects. They include the Von Braun Center expansion and the North Huntsville Beltline Greenway project. Action is expected by the council and the county commission next month. And the latest report from the U.S. Drought Monitor showing some improvement, but nearly all of the state is still experiencing some type of drought condition. I'm Leah Brandon,
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3: Hey there, it's me, John. 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
3: 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Well, it's a start.
5: This message brought to you by The Church of Jesus Christ of Latter-day Saints.
6: I'm Peter Schack, now CNBC. Stocks have opened lower after the ongoing rally pushed the S&P 500 and NASDAQ to record closes yesterday, including the S&P's first ever close above 7,500. The S&P and NASDAQ are still taking aim at a seventh consecutive week of gains. A jump in oil prices is among the factors weighing on market sentiment. Also hurting sentiment is a continuing rise in Treasury yields, with the benchmark 10-year note yield at its highest in a year. Higher rates on fixed income tend to make stocks less attractive. Among stocks on the move, Papa John's is up nearly 9%. According to a Reuters report, the pizza chain's largest franchisee is interested in buying the company. Ben & Jerry's parent, Magnum Ice Cream, is up 11% following reports that private equity firms are in the early stages of exploring bids for Magnum. Applied Materials down about 2%, despite top and bottom line beats for the semiconductor manufacturing equipment maker. Peter Schachnow, CNBC.
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18: I'm Marcela Sanchez with an AP News Minute. President Trump says China will buy 200 planes from Boeing with the possibility of expanding the deal to 750. Trump told reporters on Air Force One today that the deal had been made during his summit with China's President Xi Jinping. Cuban and U.S. officials say CIA Director John Ratcliffe met with Cuban officials during a high-level visit to the island yesterday. A CIA official says Ratcliffe delivered a message from Trump that, quote, the United States is prepared to seriously engage on economic and security issues, but only if Cuba makes fundamental changes. Cuba insisted the island presents no threat to U.S. security and took issue with the nation's continued inclusion on the U.S. list of state sponsors of terrorism. Blues and soul musician and singer-songwriter Clarence Carter has died at the age of 90. I'm Marcela Sanchez.
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15: Plenty of 90s nostalgia. 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Jameis playing Pictionary. The 32 NFL schedule release videos had it all. A conspicuous lack of Rabel Rossini jokes from what I could see, but to the Giants, Bucks, Colts, and of course the Titans, a hearty thumbs up. To the Chiefs, a gold medal for Rob Riggle and Lisa Gilroy gagging on a Skyline chili-scented candle. And to everybody else, better luck next year. I'm Chris Mack.
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0: Well, everyone, President Trump kicked off his visit to China by spending the day with Chinese President Xi Jinping. President Xi said that the U.S. and China should be partners, not rivals. And Trump took it a step further and said, I think of us as dictators with benefits.
1: That's the old dictators thing. They're not going to stop till everybody's shooting each other in the streets like it's Wuhanistan. I'm telling you, these guys, has anybody watched that crap anymore? I think I can explain why their ratings are a donkey show. What a time it is. Trump's a dictator. Maybe a Democrat should take a shot at him. What do you think? Cross-dressing Democrats everywhere. Well, a very good and happy Friday to you. Welcome back once again. We are at 888-630-9625. And I got to tell you, I think my best girl pulled together half my show today. I don't know how that happened exactly, but it happened. It happened pretty quick. And here's one for you. In Virginia, the Commonwealth of Virginia, where they elected that attorney general that wants to shoot people in the head and murder their children while their mother watches. You know, Jay Jones, he's the chief law enforcement officer in Virginia now. Baby killer. They're all baby killers. They love the idea and the practice. But here's what we woke up to today. Virginia governor signs assault weapons ban into law. The Virginia governor, Scamberger, corrupt former CIA car parker. I think she was a car parker at the CIA. Virginia Governor Abigail Spanberger signed into law Thursday a ban on the sale of assault firearms and high-capacity magazines while allowing people who already own them to keep them. She's going to allow you, if you already own them, they're not going to come by with troops and break your door down and confiscate. Not this time around. The law makes it a Class 1 misdemeanor to import, sell, manufacture, purchase, or transfer an assault firearm as designed by people that don't know what those words mean and have little brains. Anyone convicted, being in violation, will be prohibited from purchasing, possessing, or transporting any firearm for 3 years from the date of conviction. Now, I was reading this morning, and she's very excited, Scamberger. And she's, I'm signing this bill into law because firearms designed to inflict maximum casualties do not belong on our streets, she said. Of course, like 99.8% of people are killed with handguns and by Democrats. But setting that aside for the moment, I continued, and the story from News Channel 6, the CBS station somewhere. Listen to this. Senator Saddam Saleem, Democrat from Fairfax. Saddam Hussein? No, Saddam Saleem is the Democrat state senator in Virginia, is the chief patron of Senate Bill 749. He called the signing a, quote, monumental victory for public safety and in the Commonwealth of Virginia. Saddam Hussein doesn't know what he's talking about, of course. Saddam Saleem, he has no idea what he's talking about. You look at the number of people killed with these types of weapons, and it really takes in like one city block of Democrats in Chicago. That'd be nationwide, the numbers. This achievement, listen to this from Saddam Hussein again. This achievement is the collective work. Oh, the old communist lexicon. Oh, we have the collective at work here taking away our rights. The left is coming for your rights. This achievement, Saddam Saleem called it, is the collective work of countless advocates, anti-Bill of Rights advocates, elected leaders, anti-Bill of Rights leaders, and groups who are anti-Bill of Rights groups that have fought tirelessly for gun violence prevention. Then all Democrats should be banned from owning firearms. Honestly, you people, just amazing. And that's before my time in the General Assembly, said Saddam Saleem in a statement that he put out as the primary author of the bill. Isn't that amazing? This law saves lives. No, that's not true. In the future, it's going to say Joe Biden banned assault weapons. I believe that the homicide rate went up the next year, didn't it? Because they have no idea what they're talking about. They're unintelligent, unserious people, and they're coming for your rights. The left is coming for your rights. This law saves lives, and together we prove that people-powered progress prevails, said Saddam Saleem. And then he hit a detonator, and a car bomb went off about 10 feet from him. That was kind of fun. Oh, speaking with Muslims in England and in Holland, perpetrating violence and calling for Sharia law and all of that, you know, against the culture that has welcomed them in. But just amazing stuff. You people, that's it. You guys, hey, we banned it. It's going to save lives. No, it's not. That's definitely not. By the way, the National Rifle Association is suing them, is taking them to court, and that is a good thing because, you know, the Democrats, they love confiscating things, but they do not want to make mandatory. They want to ban because they're the left. They're not liberals. Really, they're not. So that is Scamburger and the Democrats in Virginia. It's Virginia, for crying out loud, for the love of Mike. Aren't they amazing? Yes, sir. So we got that. Also, speaking of Democrats in prison, you know how Democrats, I don't know, do they mostly belong in prison? What percentage do you think belong in prison? You see that, what is about a third of Democrats believe that at least one of President Trump's assassination attempts by Democrats was staged, like the White House Correspondents' Dinner, because mental illness is pervasive in Democrat Party circles. But Democrats in California, a great many of them in prison, because where else would they be? Come on. But a great many in prison. Here it is. California just spent $189 million to give free iPads to every inmate in the state, including murderers on death row, including the people on death row. You're on death row, you get an iPad. It's like an Oprah show, you know. You get an iPad, and you murdered a nun, and you get an iPad, and you raped and killed schoolgirls, and you get an iPad. And it's a pretty crazy, $189 million. They got a lot of people in prison because of all the crime there, because of all the Democrats and all the leftists and all the illegal aliens and the open borders and the gang members. And this is, it's not like to keep everybody in prison for years, $189 million. It's giving them free iPads. Then, of course, you have to give free internet and Wi-Fi and all that. You'll never guess what happened. So California just spent $189 million to give free, in quotation marks, iPads to every inmate, even those on death row. And this is great. Derek Evans on Twitter laying it out. The inmates were caught watching porn, sure, sending nudes, and some were caught grooming children online because Democrats are all child molesters. That's pretty. One of the columns of the Democrat Party's worldview. Officials say they can monitor. They can't monitor 90,000 tablets, and that you can't monitor them. So you know, you might ask, well, why did you hand them out to inmates? $189 million in iPads to convicted criminals in prison. What exactly did you think they would use them for? How dumb are you people? Aren't they amazing? But that's $189 million in California that they consider to be well spent. Okay. Also, Kamala Harris is out there again. She's apparently running for president of what country? We don't know. Maybe Cambodia or something. But her plan is to abolish the Electoral College, pack the Supreme Court, make Puerto Rico and D.C. into states, so that the Democrats can steal, like the criminals that they are, 4 seats in the United States Senate, and presumably a couple of seats in the House, too. They, you know, they're trying to take our guns away because they're coming for us. They're coming for our rights. The left is coming for our rights. And also, Kamala Harris, pack the Supreme Court, ruin it, destroy it. Who else yesterday, Michael, was pack the Supreme? Oh, it was, Ro Khanna. Pack the Supreme Court and make state. These people are the Confederacy. They're the Confederate States of America, and they always were. Just by the way, Jim Crow, abolish the Electoral College, pack the Supreme Court, Puerto Rico, D.C. states, and then of course, we've got to neutralize these red states from cheating. She says while all of New England has been completely freed of any Republican representation in Congress because communists run the state and they call themselves liberals, but they're not. Trust me on this. They're not liberals. Boy, oh boy. But the Ford, isn't that great? Just a great. And Scamburger banned the most commonly owned firearm in the Commonwealth of Virginia. Isn't that amazing? The Second Amendment Foundation has filed a lawsuit challenging the Saddam Salim law. And I got to tell you, the NRA is suing them also, it should be noted. And I have, I think I have my IRA card in my wallet. I certainly hope that I do. But the Democrats, they're coming for your property, they're coming for your rights, and they're coming to strip the American people of the ability to defend ourselves against a tyrannical government, which is really the backbone of the Second Amendment. But that's because the left is here, and the left always strips the population of their firearms. And they did it in Iran, for example. We've just been watching that happen. The communists are disguised as Democrats. Isn't that amazing? And Scamburger taken away, and the Democrats, along with Saddam Salim, taking away your firearms and high-capacity magazines. I love that one. In Virginia, too. Just amazing stuff. These people. Can I just say? These people. Extraordinary stuff. I got there's another one I want to get to. I found the place, the location, the geographic location in America that is perfectly suited to the Democrats. Perfectly suited to the Democrats. And I want, it's equality is everywhere. And this is really the ideal in what the Democrats have been calling out for. And I found the geographic location for the Democrats that is coming up. Also because they have liberals in Canada as well. This is great. You know, I've talked to you recently in the last couple of months about how Canada has euthanasia. Euthanasia. That's not young people from China. Euthanasia, you know, putting people to sleep like they're cats and dogs found in your car or something. And they're putting people to sleep if you don't feel well. There was, what was the guy, like 20 years old, and he had seasonal affective disorder. He gets sad when it's not sunny for a long time during the day. And they say, oh, we'll put you to sleep. Come in this room. We'll put a needle in you. We'll knock you out. It's like capital punishment for people that are moody or something. But it gets better because Canada, and they call it MAID, M-A-I-D. But listen to this. Canada's MAID, this euthanasia, putting people to sleep. Here we go. A Quebec physician has formally suggested assisted suicide for infants, for babies from birth up to 1 year old. And the parents will decide, maybe this wasn't the right thing for us. So let's put the kid in the microwave. But the state will do it for you. Isn't that amazing? Quebec physician, he's formally proposing that assisted suicide for infants. And he says, well, babies from birth to 1 year, 1 year old. He said, if they have severe deformities or syndromes, then you should put them to sleep, the babies. The parents should have the opportunity, he said, that's to have their newborns put to sleep, to have their newborns killed. And this is liberalism in Canada. We have liberalism that is identical to this in the United States. This is pretty remarkable stuff. Euthanasia for babies, and why not? I mean, I remember several years ago we had a couple of women on the TV in England. I think they're on the BBC, maybe Channel 4, but I think the BBC. And the lady was suggesting to the other lady that when you have a baby, you should, for the first 2 years, you should have the option of killing the child. Because you may change your mind. You might change your mind, and that's what she said. And this guy, now in Canada, hey, let's put him to sleep. Why don't you? Pretty amazing stuff, these people. So we've got President Trump aboard Air Force One right now en route back to America from communist China. The Democrat Party is much closer to communist China than they certainly are to Donald Trump. There's no doubt about that. Amazing, amazing stuff. So I've got updates for you on the president and audio for you from the president. And And anybody remember what the stock market has been doing under Trump? I refreshed my memory yesterday. Good stuff. Maxine Waters might serve in Congress till she's 100 years old and older. We've got that going. Another Democrat congresswoman is still missing last time I looked, but that's okay. On and on it goes. Illegal alien smuggling. People drafted by the San Diego Padres to be a pitcher. Things not going well for him. And Cuba looking to indict Raul Castro. The Democrats will give him safe haven and let him kill people here. We are at 888-630-9625. Where would Democrats be most comfortable? Coming up.
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3: 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I've been surfing here since I was a kid. Now, seeing my grandson out on the water, it means everything to me. 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

0: All right, let's go to the telephones on Ida. We have identified the perfect location for Democrats in America, for people that call themselves liberals but don't know what the word means. We will get to that. Right now, let's go to the telephones. Let's go to Mike calling from Sunshine, Maryland, where it sounds real nice there. Is it real nice in Sunshine, Maryland, Mike?
1: Yes, it is, Chris. It's just north of Olney, Maryland. And if you go to the Sunshine General Store, they've got great hamburgers.
0: Really? That is great. You know, it's hard to find a good burger in D.C., I'll tell you that.
1: Yeah. Well, I'm calling because I'm 66 years old, and when I was about 15, I stocked shelves in a little general store in the Allegheny Mountains. And behind the cash register was a sign, and it said, "When guns are outlawed, only outlaws will have guns."
0: Uh-huh.
1: And it was true in 1975, and it's true today, and they're trying to make outlaws out of all of us, aren't they?
0: Yes, they are. You ought to criminalize what is normal and normalize what is criminal.
1: Yeah, an assault weapon, I think I know the definition.
0: Uh-huh.
1: I think it's whatever gun is scary to Dianne Feinstein.
0: Yeah, that's pretty much it. Maybe she ran it by her Chinese intelligence operative that worked for her for almost 20 years in San Francisco. Ask the Chinese communists, as the Democrats are so fond of doing. Yeah, but the Democrats, look, the left is coming for your rights. I think we have at the Chris Plant store, I think we have the left is coming for your rights. Coffee cups and T-shirts and things, because we decided here on our humble radio show long ago that the left is, they're not here to defend our rights. The left is coming for our rights, and they continue. Now, Scamburger and Saddam Saleem in Virginia coming for your guns.
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3: With another ARN News update, I'm Leah Brandon. The city of Birmingham had the most population loss out of all cities in Alabama last year. The U.S. Census Bureau says Birmingham lost around 900 people, bringing the population down to just under 196,000. Since 2020, Birmingham has had a net loss of more than 4,600 people. The city of Huntsville now looking to raise $220 million for economic development projects. At last night's city council, a public hearing was held on the creation of a new tax financing district to fund those projects. They include the Von Braun Center expansion and the North Huntsville Beltline Greenway project. Action is expected by the council and the county commission next month. And the latest report from the U.S. Drought Monitor showing some improvement, but nearly all of the state is still experiencing some type of drought condition. I'm Leah Brandon, and you're up to date around the world, around your state. 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
4: Hey there, it's me, John. 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
6: This message brought to you by The Church of Jesus Christ of Latter-day Saints.
7: I'm Peter Schack, now CNBC. Stocks have opened lower after the ongoing rally pushed the S&P 500 and NASDAQ to record closes yesterday, including the S&P's first ever close above 7,500. The S&P and NASDAQ are still taking aim at a seventh consecutive week of gains. A jump in oil prices is among the factors weighing on market sentiment. Also hurting sentiment is a continuing rise in Treasury yields, with the benchmark 10-year note yield at its highest in a year. Higher rates on fixed income tend to make stocks less attractive. Among stocks on the move, Papa John's is up nearly 9%. According to a Reuters report, the pizza chain's largest franchisee is interested in buying the company. Ben & Jerry's parent, Magnum Ice Cream, is up 11% following reports that private equity firms are in the early stages of exploring bids for Magnum. Applied Materials down about 2%, despite top and bottom line beats for the semiconductor manufacturing equipment maker. Peter Schachnow, CNBC.
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0: Now, to be clear, there is a debate going on in Canada about whether to euthanize babies and under what conditions. But I've read you the stories before, and this is a fairly disturbing trend they've got there. Ontario's chief coroner, in Ontario, all of Ontario, confirms that hundreds of MAID deaths, M-A-I-D, medical assistance in dying. So they came up with a backronym. We'll call it MAID, like somebody comes over to your house and cleans up, but come over and kill your mother, you know. And they applaud that because they're liberals. But the Ontario chief coroner, hundreds of MAID deaths are driven by poverty, loneliness, and lack of housing. I'm homeless. Put me to sleep. That's the Canadian fix, I guess. That's it's liberalism. Isn't that amazing? Not terminal illness, the chief coroner in Ontario said. Hundreds driven by, I'm poor, I'm lonely, I'm so ronery. Just like, so Kim Jong-un, I think, would be eligible for medical assistance in dying because he's very ronery. He's so ronery, he could cly.
1: I'm so ronery.
0: He's ronery.
1: So ronery.
0: Ronery on my
1: so
0: real front.
1: So ronery and sadly alone.
0: Sadly alone.
1: There's no one, just me only.
0: Just him only.
1: Sitting on my little throne.
0: My little throne.

0: anniversary.
1: And so I'm Ronery.
0: He's Ronery.
1: A bit of Ronery. Poor riddle me.
0: Poor Kim, I feel so sad. But in Canada, you know, it turns out they're putting people to sleep. Just lay them down, give them a pillow, put a what do you call it? A needle, a thing in their arm. Yeah, well, or, you know, one of those things to a bag. But who knows, maybe they just... Yeah, an IV. I put an IV in, we're going to put you to sleep. And you see, last year, they put more people to sleep in Canada, this is true, than dogs. They put more people to sleep in Canada last year than they put to sleep dogs. Dogs are not people. The left doesn't care, really. Dogs, people, what's the difference? So that's pretty crazy stuff, I've got to say. And I mentioned the ideal place for Democrats where the left could feel at long last at home. They need to feel at home because, you know, it's tough out there. And some of them are ronery, and they could go to Canada and be put to sleep, I suppose. But there is, you know what the Democrats, you've heard the Democrats and what they're pushing for. They're the left, and they're not liberals. And they're pushing for all kinds of lefty things. They want everyone to, you know, live in the same home, essentially. They don't want this person. How can you have a big home? You can't earn $1 billion. You can't, you know, all this crazy stuff, right? Because they're, what is it? Nuts, because they're nuts. But they say, oh, everybody, you know, it was AOC and the whole gang of them. You can't earn $1 billion, although a great many people have earned $1 billion. And they say, you know, that's the first step toward taking it away from you, of course, because they're criminals and they're thieves and they're greedy and shameless and all that good stuff. But they want everyone to live equally. They don't want one person earning $1 billion and another person earning $125, because that would be terribly unfair. And we have to feed everybody because everybody has to eat, and that is a right. That's a right. And you have a right to housing and a right to housing. And your house shouldn't be tinier than your next door neighbor's house or a house a mile away. And also, of course, like in Virginia with Scamburger, no guns. Nobody should own guns because that'll make everything safer, right? Just like Saddam Salim said in Virginia. And then, you know, you got your ne'er-do-well governor there who signed it yesterday, banning. Oh, and by the way, it's 15-round maximum capacity in the magazines from what I can see. The news media does not cover it because they don't know what these words mean. But we've found a place. We did a little research. Here's my best girl and I. And liberals want everyone to be equal and to have housing and to have food, but to not have guns. And they want everyone to have universal health care. And, of course, everyone should have same-sex relationships if this is what they wish, and sometimes even if it's not what they wish. So my best girl and I, we're going back and forth on this. Oh, well, where is it where everyone is equal, where housing is equal, where food is free, where there are no guns, where they have universal health care, and where same-sex relationships are perfectly ordinary? And we figured it out. You know what it is? Prison. Turns out prison is the perfect place for Democrats. Everyone is equal. The housing is free and the housing is equal. The food is free and the food is equal. You know, these people aren't getting escargot over here. Those are snails. While this guy gets a grilled cheese over here, everybody gets the same food, the same housing. Everybody's house is the same size. You know, your house isn't bigger than mine. And nobody has guns because they're in prison because they've been convicted of crimes. And everybody has health care. That's universal health care. That's what it is. Prison has universal health care. Prison has everything the Democrats want. Same-sex relationships, no guns, universal health care. Somebody else pays for it. None of the people receiving the health care pay for it. You get free housing. Everybody's housing is equal. You get free food. Everybody's equal, even Stephen. That is prison. That's what we're talking about. So what Democrats are describing as utopia is actually prison. Isn't that kind of fascinating? And that's just like every communist regime out there. They have equality. Everyone's poor, destitute, miserable, wants to be put to sleep. But they're equal, And that is the Democrats' stated goal. Equal housing, equal food, equal health care. Everything's free. Nobody has a big house. Nobody has guns. Same-sex relationships. It's prison. What the Democrats are describing as utopia.

The fraudster got busted for, it's more of this, hey, COVID and healthcare and free this and free that. Guy busted, he's more than $1 billion, more than $1 billion. That is, these are our dollars, and the Democrats think it's cute and fun and funny because they're, because they're mental. Yep. $1 billion. That's no problem when you're a Democrat because it's somebody else's money. No? Just amazing. Yeah, owner of healthcare software company convicted of $1 billion Medicare fraud. Isn't that amazing? $1 billion. And here's the guy taking a picture of himself, a selfie in front of his giant mansion with a big, huge pimp gold dollar sign hanging around his neck, and it looks like it weighs 8 pounds. A federal grand jury in the Southern District of Florida convicted the founder and owner of Health Splash for his role in operating a platform that generated false doctor's orders and prescriptions to defraud Medicare and other federal health care benefits programs out of more than $1 billion. He got this nice gold chain, though, and this big house behind him, too. The Department of Justice crushed one of the most egregious fraud schemes in Florida history, said Acting Attorney General Todd Blanche. The Democrats never hunted any of this stuff, never prosecuted any of it, because these are their friends, and it's tax money, and they steal billions on their own, so they don't care. This illegitimate operation, Todd Blanche continued, stole more than $1 billion from American taxpayers, including hundreds of thousands of Medicare beneficiaries. This was cold, calculated, industrial-scale theft targeting the sick and elderly, coercing vulnerable people into buying unnecessary medical equipment. We will not rest until every fraudster ripping off the American people is held accountable. The Democrat Party, they have a very different view of all of that. But that's kind of a big story. And the Democrats, you know, they run the teachers' unions, and they've destroyed education in the United States of America, turned it into some kind of twisted, demented child sex party at Michael Jackson's ranch or something. It's the freak show that the Democrat Party. But there is an outfit that puts together the Education Scorecard. The Education Scorecard. And, you know, we've heard all about how the Wuhan Red Death and shutting down the schools, school closures and all that stuff, turned out that was really detrimental to students all across America, because the Wuhan Red Death out of Wuhan, the Wuhan Institute of Virology in Wuhan, China, which got funding from Anthony Fauci using American tax dollars to fund the gain of function research at the Wuhan Institute of Virology and all that stuff. But I got to say, we were told, well, the school closures for the Wuhan led to a downtick. They like uptick, but you know, downtick to a decline in test scores in America. Well, it turns out the education scorecard, here it is from Prism News. Education scorecard finds U.S. learning decline began before pandemic. What? Well, that's not what we were told. U.S. students were sliding before COVID-19, with a Harvard-linked scorecard dating the learning recession to 2013, and chronic absenteeism still dragging recovery, and it's slowing things down. But America's learning decline did not start with school closure. A new education scorecard said the country entered a learning recession in 2013. Who was president then, Michael? What was going on? Who was it? Because, oh, wait, Barack Obama had been president for 4 years already. And this is the learning recession started in 2013, years before the pandemic began, as math and reading gains stalled and then reversed roughly two decades of progress. And the Democrats, Barack Obama and all that, you know. The findings sharpen a growing argument inside education policy circles. They have education policy circles. That sounds like a lot of fun, doesn't it? Where are you going?
oh, I've got a meeting with my education.

0: education policy circle. The pandemic intensified a problem that was already compounding. The scorecard, which draws on Stanford Education Data Archive, the data covering roughly 35 million students in grades 3 through 8 from 2022 to 2025, bases this year's results on data through the 2024-2025 school year. Researchers say an average loss in reading achievement during 2017-2019 was about as large as the loss during 2019 through 2022. So before the Wuhan, the decline was already, it was a rocket ship into the ground. And then the Wuhan came along, and the people that lied to us about everything in the Wuhan then said, oh, the decline in learning in schools all across America because of the Wuhan. And now it takes us all these years, if we only had a news media or an academic body that would be interested in the truth, that'd be very different. But it's, again, the left, the news media, the left, academia, even if they knew it, they wouldn't say anything or they'd lie about it. But here it goes. So 2019-2022, enormous decline, but no worse than the decline from 2017 to 2019, a sign that the slide was already underway long before COVID came along. Mm-mm-mm. The pattern is not limited to one data set. The National Center for Education Statistics reported that the long-term trend scores for a 13-year-old fell 4 points in reading, 9 points in math from 2019-2020 before the Wuhan. So it had fallen off a cliff before the Wuhan came along, and that's because the Democrats are in charge, and they like stupid. Stupid people vote Democrat. See how that works? That's quite an arrangement that we've come to here. Yes, sir. We've also got, I got an update for you. The guy that walked in front of the airliner, the Frontier airliner, and threw himself into a jet engine and his limbs were scattered all over the runway and stuff. Turns out he was a pretty typical Democrat, a long criminal history. And, he was unhappy about, the state of affairs because all Democrats are unhappy and he couldn't wait to kill himself. But he had, 20 arrests? He had been arrested more than 20 times. His name was Michael Mott. It's not anymore. Now it's Michael Mudd on the runway, and he's spread all over the place. They had to hose him down, had to bring out the fire truck and hose down what was left of him. And that engine, I don't think will ever be the same, but and the Airbus engine. But this guy had been arrested more than 20 times, and he loved Luigi Mangione. He was a big fan of Luigi Mangione, so he was a Democrat. And he went and threw himself into an airplane engine. And they're all mental cases, aren't they? Yes, they are. Mental. And climbing over the fence at the airport, throwing himself into the engine, or close enough. He got hit by the landing gear, thrown up into the engine. And he was sprayed all over the place by the jet turbine, spinning fans, all that good stuff. You know, so we have that. And what's the perfect place for Democrats? Turns out, if they want to check every box, prison is the place for them. Makes perfect sense. It's got everything they want. Also, I talked to you about New York Times columnist and left-wing genius Nicholas Kristof the other day, who wrote an outrageous article, The Blood Libel, accusing Israel of training dogs to rape Palestinian women. Nicholas Kristof. I've got an update on Nicholas Kristof that might explain a lot.
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11: Getting your heart broken can be really rough. It'll happen to most of us at some point in our lives. It's not just an emotional experience, it's a physical one too. Often described as getting the wind knocked out of you, a knot in your stomach, trouble sleeping. I recently spoke about this with Dr. Yoram Yovel, a psychiatrist and neuroscientist. He was on my podcast, Chasing Life. Now, he told me heartbreak doesn't have to last forever, and while your inclination might be to withdraw, isolate, and shut down, it's often the opposite of what supports healing. One of the things that helps us the most is reconnecting to other people you love. And the reverse is also true, he said. 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You hold the power to comfort loved ones that are in deep physical or emotional distress. I'm Dr. Sanjay Gupta, helping you live a better life.
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1: Now, New York Times columnist Nicholas Kristof, Nick Kristof, the left-wing media, they love him, MS-13, NBC, the whole gang. And he wrote a piece in the New York Times the other day saying that those Israelis are so horrible that they trained dogs to rape Palestinian women. That's one of the things Nick Kristof wrote. Now, it turns out he wrote about this ages ago, a decade and a half ago, but everybody forgot about it because he's a Democrat. So the Hamas prison rape dog propagandist. It turns out New York Times columnist Nicholas Kristof, his father fought on the Nazi side in World War II. He was in World War II, but he was on the Nazi side. My father killed Nazis in World War II, a Navy fighter pilot, shot them down, all that good stuff, Messerschmitts, ME-109s. But it turns out he's out there suggesting that Israel is doing this. Sounds impossible. His father defended a Vichy war criminal, you know, the Nazis in France. Then he committed suicide after decades. But Nick Kristof's father, and he wrote about it himself, he said it was his Father's Day column in 2010. Particularly painful one to write. It's about my own dad, who died just a few days ago. I am out here with my mom, planning his funeral now, and thinking about our years together. But it turns out that his father was a Nazi. He was in, he fought for the Nazis in World War II. And now Nicholas Kristof, the New York Times, is an award-winning journalist, is out there. It's the blood libel slander of Israel and Jews with this made-up stuff, which sounds literally impossible, but leave it to a leftist.
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21: I'm Marcela Sanchez with an AP News Minute. Secretary of State Marco Rubio says President Trump did not ask China for help with Iran.
23: He didn't ask him for anything. I mean, we're not asking for China's help. We don't need their help.
21: Rubio was speaking with NBC News' Tom Yamas.
23: I mean, it's logical we would talk about it given how dominant that issue is. Our position is very clear. Iran cannot have a nuclear weapon.
21: After Trump's summit with Chinese President Xi Jinping in Beijing, Trump had said Xi told him that China wants to help negotiate an end to the war and a reopening of the Strait of Hormuz. The FBI is offering a $200,000 reward for information leading to the capture of a former U.S. Air Force counterintelligence specialist who defected to Iran in 2013. Monica Elfrida Witt was indicted in February of 2019 on espionage charges. She allegedly transmitted national defense information to Iran. I'm Marcela Sanchez.
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28: 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This isn't a regular season game against Dallas on a Tuesday in December. This isn't the first round against the Blazers. This is a Game 6 on the road against a team that's been to the Western Conference Finals each of the last 2 years. If Victor Wembanyama is going to continue to level up his big game resume, tonight's the night we see him impose his will and close out the T-Wolves. I'm Chris Mack.
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0: We need cultural change. We need to extend social justice. We need to respect and elevate the indigenous people that are being marginalized and in many cases killed in cold blood. The world you're stepping into, the world my generation left you, is a real mess.
1: Ah, yes, Hollywood movie actor Harrison Ford embarrassing himself at Arizona State University doing the commencement address there. He should probably hand over all of his money, don't you think? I think there's some engines out there that are looking for cash. I'm singing Hi, How Are You in my head, but Jimi Hendrix is playing on the radio, so I've got to take a breath here. There must be some kind of way out of here, said the Joker to the thief. Yeah, Harrison Ford, tell you, the indigenous people are being killed in cold blood. What, by illegal aliens? By illegal alien gang members? Maybe you should take away their guns, like in Virginia. No high-capacity magazines. Because, you know, criminals, when you ban guns, it turns out criminals don't know where to get guns anymore. Is that right? Of course not. That's completely ridiculous. That's absurd. But your Democrat Party, there they are. That's right. Turns out all of our standardized test scores in schools across America did not start plummeting with the Wuhan Red Death. But they had already been plummeting for years before the Wuhan Red Death was loosed out of the Wuhan Institute of Virology in Wuhan, China, with the help of Anthony Fauci and U.S. tax dollars. But the test scores plummeting years before the COVID came along, and somehow nobody knew about it until yesterday when a report came out. They're probably going to get some money out of it somewhere, I'm guessing. Isn't that great? These people. Just extraordinary stuff. So we got that. And that is entirely on the Democrats. That's 100% on the Democrats. But the Democrats, at least, you can give them credit for giving death row inmates in California iPads. Because they don't put anybody to death. You're on death row. That just means you're likely to never get out of prison. Although, that changes, too, because it's California. They like murderers. They're big on murders. Yeah, but California is spending $189 million to give free iPads to every inmate in California, including inmates on death row. And it turns out, surprise, surprise, with their new iPads, all they're doing is watching porn, sending porn, and some have been caught grooming children. That'd be outside of the prison. Isn't that amazing? But in California, they say, what are we supposed to monitor, 90,000 tablets? And you might ask, well, shouldn't you have thought of that before you handed out iPads in penitentiaries? You low IQ people, you. Aren't they amazing? Yes, sir. Yeah, and in Virginia, the Democrat governor, Houston parked cars at the CIA in Langley, Virginia. She's the governor of Virginia now, and she signed into law an assault weapons ban that also bans magazines over 15 rounds. So that means there are a whole lot of Glock. Glock is going to have to make 15-round magazines now because the Democrats are banning things. They love banning things. The NRA is suing rightly so, the Commonwealth of Virginia for their idiotic, they call it an assault weapons ban, the assault firearm ban. And who's sponsoring that? Who's leading the charge on that, Michael? That's Saddam Saleem. Democrat state senator Saddam Saleem is leading the charge on the gun ban in the United States. And his next bill will be that we all have to adopt Sharia law because the left, they banned the guns in Iran. That worked out well for the tyrants in Iran, but not for the people of Iran. And that's why the left likes it. They know what the models are here, and they know that depriving a population of the ability to defend themselves against a tyrannical government opens the gates for a tyrannical government. And who do you think is pushing that tyrannical government? It's the left. That's who. And they go around calling everybody Nazis and fascists while firebombing Jews. No sense of irony. These people, aren't they something? Yes, they are. And Scamberger signed yesterday the bill into law banning what they call assault rifles. They can't spell assault rifles. They don't know what an assault rifle is. They have no idea what a 15-round magazine is or what a standard magazine would be. In D.C., they banned everything above a 10-round magazine because, you know, they're on the side of criminals, just like Nick Kristof at the New York Times, whose father was an actual Nazi for Nazi Germany during World War II. And Nick Kristof in the New York Times publishing these blood libel anti-Semitic stories about how the Israelis have trained dogs to rape Palestinian women, which is a pretty odd trick. But that's and it's not true. It's blood libel. It's slander. And the New York Times should be sued in a class action suit by every American Jew, except, you know, so many of them are voting for their own extermination. Liberals, they call themselves liberals. Aren't they amazing? Yes, sir. Now, Democrats, they love illegal aliens and child sex predators, and they love everything bad, don't they? There was a hearing on Capitol Hill yesterday, and one of the individuals that was invited to testify on Capitol Hill was Steve Descano. Steve Descano is a left-wing Bernie Sanders bought and paid for pro-crime prosecutor in Fairfax County in Virginia. And he keeps letting criminals go. And then one of the illegal alien criminals that he let go again and again stabbed to death a woman getting off a bus, killed her. And it turns out Steve Descano knew he was an illegal alien, knew he was a career criminal, knew he was committing crimes all over the place, and kept giving him a sandwich and sending him out the door with a big knife to go murder innocent people. Republican congressman grills DA on whether convicted sex predators' light sentence was influenced by immigration status. That is one of the headlines on the story. Representative Brandon Gill, Republican Texas, grilled a prosecutor on Thursday over charges brought against an illegal immigrant and convicted sex predator at a Thursday hearing. That was yesterday. Fairfax County Commonwealth's attorney, Steve Descano. There was a great woman running for that position, but the communists came in, and that racist anti-American communist who stole all of his billions of dollars, you know, George Soros, jumped in to make sure that Steve Descano was elected to become the pro-crime, Fairfax County in Virginia. Why would this billionaire be going around buying seats for communists who love crime? So, and he's a skinhead, too, this Descano guy. Have you seen that? So Congressman Gill, the Republican, pressed Descano on whether that policy was in part why Anders Cortez Mendez, 21 years old, was given a suspended 90-day jail sentence and charged with consensual sex with a minor, when in reality the illegal alien had raped a child. And Steve Descano said, let's let him go. What's the worst that could happen, right? And he said, he's an illegal alien, an illegal immigrant, convicted in 2024 for alleged sex abuse of a minor. You know what? After he's convicted, it's not alleged anymore, you journalistic dimwits. He was charged, then it's alleged. He's awaiting trial, then it's alleged. Then he goes to trial and he's convicted. You can stop saying alleged, right? You know, what are you, his defense team for the illegal alien child rapist? Andrew Cortez Mendez is a convicted sex offender. And it's amazing stuff. So we've got, where do those start? Okay, let's go to Brandon Gill, because Brandon Gill he got things going. So Ander Cortez Mendez, a convicted sex offender and illegal alien criminal child sex offender, and the George Soros non-prosecutor, just said, let's let us. Steve Descano, I'm going to give out his home address and a description of his wife and children and their cars a little later in the show. I'm, of course, not going to do anything of the kind. The left does that all day long because they're fascists and they want to get more people killed. But let's go to this, because Congressman Brandon Gill, Republican from Texas, talking to George Soros, pro-crime, loves illegal alien child rapists, gives them I think he gave them like a gift basket too. Steve Descano and Congressman Brandon Gill, Republican from Texas.
2: I want to better understand how you weigh an illegal alien's immigration status whenever you're making charging decisions. Do you know who Ander Jose Cortez Mendez is? Are you familiar with that case?
3: Yes, sir.
2: Okay, this is a Guatemalan illegal alien who was arrested in March of 2024. He was initially charged with, quote, carnal knowledge of a 13 to 14-year-old. Just for those of us who aren't lawyers, can you describe just very briefly what does carnal knowledge of a 13 to 14-year-old mean in this context?
3: Well, sir, generally a charge like that would typically refer to underage sex.
2: Okay, so he raped an underage person, an illegal alien who raped an underage American.
1: Right, that's it. And for you, Steve Descano, whose position was bought by a criminal anti-American communist George Soros, who stole his billions, you said, well, let's let him go. I mean, what's he going to do, murder somebody with a big knife or something? Don't be ridiculous. So it continued.
2: Your office reduced those charges to a misdemeanor charge of consensual sex with a child 15 years and older. You offered him a 90-day suspended jail sentence. Is that correct?
3: Sir, based on the evidence that we had in the case?
2: So it is correct.
1: Well, basically, I'm going to start going into a long jag over here that doesn't have anything to do with anything, but you reduced the charges, and you said, well, you know, it's not under a 13, 14-year-old girl. We're going to say it's over 15. That's a lesser charge. And we're going to give you, like in The Godfather, you get 90 days, but it's suspended a sentence because Steve Descano, he liked the crime, he liked the criminal, he liked the illegal alien, and maybe Steve Descano likes child rape. It's impossible to say. But he gets a suspended sentence because...
4: Suspended sentence.
1: That's exactly right. Suspended a sentence. That's it. And Representative Gill, Congressman Gill, talking to left-wing pro-crime non-prosecutor Steve Descano, George Soros fraud in Fairfax County, Virginia.
5: Was their immigration status part of the evidence?
3: I don't believe so.
5: Yes or no? You don't believe so. Your policy says that you shall consider their immigration
3: status.
5: Actually,
3: sir, if you actually read the whole policy, it explicitly carves out cases.
5: Prosecutors shall consider the collateral immigration consequences of the specific crimes the defendant is charged with and the detrimental impact that deportation removal has on the families.
1: Yeah, well, that's, Steve Descano. This is what Democrats do. More Democrats, more crime. More Democrats, more illegal alien gangs. More Democrats, more murder. More Democrats, more rape. More Democrats, more illegal alien gangs from Venezuela and El Salvador and, Tren de Aragua and MS-13 and the Democrats. And then there is that's it for Congressman Gill. Congressman Brad Knott, K-N-O-T-T, who is a Republican also. He's from North Carolina, and he read up on Steve Descano, too.
6: They could not sentence this person to any term over 2 years. Is that not correct?
3: Sir, I'm so glad you brought this to
6: us. Is that not correct?
3: Well, because I would like to explain, sir.
6: It is correct, and the court rejected it.
3: Sir, I know
6: this
3: the case
6: was a,
3: file.
6: This was a judge that was appointed by Senator Warner. This is not a right-wing judge. This is a liberal judge. And you know why he rejected it?
3: Sir,
6: he saw what you should have seen. He cited overwhelming evidence.
3: Can we talk about the evidence, sir?
6: This person was a threat.
3: I know it, and you don't.
6: Quit talking.
1: And it's, I got to tell you, he managed everything really terribly. He didn't win friends or influence people. And so, wait a minute. So there are mandatory minimums for this sort of thing. And you gave him... You gave him 90 days suspended sentence. Is that what you actually did? You amazing Sacagawea. Man, oh, man, oh, man. And then what happened for there? Because Steve Descano, Mother's Day. I remember Mother's Day. It just happened about a week ago, didn't it? It's one of the most beautiful moments of the year. It's a great opportunity to share life-changing news. Maybe you've seen it before yourself. A family gathered around the dinner table when someone stands up and says, next year on this date, there will be a brand new mother in our family. And everyone cheers, yay, clinks of glasses, and everybody's smiling and happy. It's hugs. It's wonderful. There's nothing like it. But for some women, Mother's Day feels very different. Instead of celebrating Mother's Day, they're carrying something of a secret, maybe afraid to talk about it, unsure, feeling all alone. That's why preborn exists. When a woman sees her baby on an ultrasound and hears that tiny little heartbeat of her little boy, her little girl, it often doubles the chance that she's going to choose life. That baby will grow up and become a success and grow old and be happy. This May, you can help to be the reason that scared young women become confident young mothers. Just $28 provides one ultrasound. That's less than a dollar a day for the month, and it could help save a human life, an actual innocent, helpless little human life. 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And it all starts with that ultrasound. 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Yes, sir. Yeah. So, Steve Descano brought up there by sane people on Capitol Hill, and he really was incapable of defending himself, wasn't he? I mean, that's because it's indefensible.
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0: Yeah, Congressman Brad Knott was having none of this Steve Descano stuff. Steve Descano lets illegal alien criminals go. Very often, child sex predators go again and again. Congressman Brad Knott from North Carolina.
1: This person was a threat. He yanked a four-year-old girl out of her bed with the intent to harm her, and you wanted to give her a cap of 2 years.
2: Sir, this is a great
1: example. And then when the plea agreement was rejected, what did you do?
2: Sir, this is a great example.
1: What did you do?
2: This is a great example of a case.
1: You know, I prosecuted. I've prosecuted cases.
2: And then you understand cases
1: that don't
2: have strong
1: evidence. And when you're evading like that, you know what that's a sign of? Guilt. What did you do?
2: Sir,
1: you dismissed the case.
0: You dismissed the case. Not even a suspended a sentence. It's a nod thing. And this is the George Soros Democrat Party cabal. It's a conspiracy. It leads to more murder, more rape, more crime. They particularly like illegal alien criminals in the United States. They're Democrats.
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4: 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And the latest report from the U.S. Drought Monitor showing some improvement, with fewer areas of the state seeing severe and extreme levels of drought. But nearly all of the state has some drought conditions. I'm Leah Brandon.
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9: I'm Peter Shacknow, CNBC. Stocks have opened lower after the ongoing rally pushed the S&P 500 and NASDAQ to record closes yesterday, including the S&P's first ever close above 7,500. The S&P and NASDAQ are still taking aim at a seventh consecutive week of gains. A jump in oil prices is among the factors weighing on market sentiment. Also hurting sentiment is a continuing rise in Treasury yields, with the benchmark 10-year note yield at its highest in a year. Higher rates on fixed income tend to make stocks less attractive. Among stocks on the move, Papa John's is up nearly 9%. According to a Reuters report, the pizza chain's largest franchisee is interested in buying the company. Ben & Jerry's parent, Magnum Ice Cream, is up 11% following reports that private equity firms are in the early stages of exploring bids for Magnum. Applied Materials down about 2%, despite top and bottom line beats for the semiconductor manufacturing equipment maker. Peter Shacknow, CNBC.
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0: Yes. Now, this this individual, Steve Descano, the pro-crime non-prosecutor in Fairfax County, Virginia, where Stephanie Minter was stabbed to death and murdered by an illegal alien that this guy let go, knowing that he was a perpetual criminal. And Congressman Brad Knott, the Republican from North Carolina, was taking nothing from Steve Descano at yesterday's hearing. And let's talk about all these criminals. You got these illegal alien criminals all over the place, and amazing, amazing stuff.
1: Mr. Mayorkas, when you dismiss,
2: you want to know about it so
1: be
2: much.
1: Quiet. When you dismiss a case, what happens to that defendant?
3: He walks free.
1: Walks free. A disgusting, perverted individual preying on children that you dismissed the case. As the father of two young girls, one of them's five. That is as shameful as anything I have seen. Quit defending the indefensible.
2: About people in my
1: you clearly
2: community.
1: Don't.
2: Absolutely not.
1: You dismissed
2: not.
1: The case, and it's shameful.
2: Sir,
1: you're a coward.
0: You're a coward. A coward is much too generous, much too polite. I think I might have been more blunt if I had been in his shoes, but that's me. Stephanie Minter, a nice woman stabbed to death by an illegal alien released by Steve Descano, and just not on the side of the good guys. And this is he's not just a metaphor for the Democrat Party. He's a perfectly typical representative of today's Democrat Party. Pro-illegal alien gang members, pro, you know, wife-beating, baby-mama-beating gang members, human traffickers like Kilmore Abrego-Garcia. And you got Chris Van Hollen, the Democrat senator, flying down to, you know, Guando Land to go have a margarita with the baby-mama-beating gang member, human trafficker. What's the problem with that? This hearing was being honchoed by Congressman Jim Jordan, and he's got the Fairfax County non-prosecutor, George Soros guy, Steve Descano, who lets criminals go so that they can rape and murder. And then they do, and he shrugs and say, you know, hey, what do you want me to do? And he goes, gets lunch with somebody else's wife or something. Jim Jordan and Steve Descano yesterday on Capitol Hill.
2: Mr. Descano, why'd you change your website?
4: Well, sir, because the website is not my policy.
0: What?
4: My policy,
2: this is your campaign website where you said, our office will take immigration consequences into account when making charging and plea decisions. Immigration consequences were certainly part of the game here, part of the issue here with Mr. Morales-Ortiz.
4: No, they weren't.
2: You decided
4: they absolutely
2: not to
4: were not. You are assuming something that is in fact untrue.
0: Really? But his website, when he was running for the office of the state's attorney, he put up a website, and his website said immigration status and the related consequences would be taken into account. And then when Steve, and that was there, and everybody, you could go to it, you could vote for him, say, oh, he's going to take into account immigration. He didn't say specifically that he was going to let all illegal aliens go, no matter how horrific the crimes they committed. But it would take him into account. And then when he got the subpoena to appear before this committee, he or somebody in his organization went back and scrubbed the website of what he had said about immigrants and their status would have consequences. And that doesn't mean he's going to deport them. That means he's going to get in a hot tub with them and have margaritas because they're, and this is not my policy. And this is the great part. What Jim Jordan is talking about is that this guy, Steve Descano, who won the election because Democrats are all mental, he won and George Soros helped. So Great American didn't win. Steve Descano won. People were literally murdered as a result of Steve Descano and children raped literally as a result of Steve Descano being the chief prosecutor in Fairfax County. Isn't that amazing? But Jim Jordan is pointing out that on his website, he had this stuff about the immigration status and the consequences and how it would favor them, of course, for being illegal aliens. And then when he got the subpoena to show up before Congress, suddenly it's scrubbed from his site. And he says, well, that's not my policy. Well, why is it on your website? And it was on your website long after you were elected and took office. And only when Congress called you to testify did you scrub the website of this. So now you're destroying evidence. You're tampering with a congressional investigation. You should probably be in handcuffs and dragged away face down by the ankles down a flight of stairs, I think. So, Descano, well, I changed. So you changed your website. You took all this off. And Jim Jordan is, of course, right. It's obvious that he found out he was going to have to testify before Congress. Better go scrub, cleanse, alter my website where everything on there is incriminating for me. So I'll destroy evidence just like Hillary Clinton destroyed 33,000 emails with bleach bit and had staffers do it. She didn't do it herself. And yesterday on Capitol Hill, Jim Jordan and Steve Descano.
4: My policies do not say that we do not prosecute people.
2: Well, if you're proud of your policies, why'd you change your website?
4: Because that's not my policy. As I told you, sir, that is a campaign statement that I made before I was Commonwealth Attorney.
2: It had been up for 6 years, a week after we send you a letter saying we want you to come testify. Shazam! You change it.
4: Because
2: I
4: could not.
2: Is that coincidental?
4: Because I could not believe that people were so obtuse that they could not realize what the difference between a campaign statement and an actual office policy is.
2: So when you make campaign statements, those aren't true? You're not being honest with your voters?
0: That is the key to this whole thing, of course. And he calls other people obtuse, you know, not very bright. Slow to understand what is so obvious, what is so simple. It means you're dense. I couldn't believe people would be so dense, would be so ignorant, oblivious to the fact that my campaign statements have nothing to do with me as the actual office holder. That everything on my website is a lie, that what I campaigned on was a lie, and that when I was going to be called on it, I destroyed the evidence. There should be, I think, nightsticks across his head, the back of the hands, the knees, and dragged away in cuffs. But that's it, isn't it? Yeah, it is. Stephanie Minter was murdered by an illegal alien there, and the mother, Cheryl Minter, was up on Capitol Hill yesterday testifying as well. But Jim Jordan was doing a bit, and he pointed out, and Jim Jordan points out, wait a minute, this was up on your website for 6 years, and you're saying, well, people shouldn't be so ignorant, so obtuse, so stupid as to believe what they read on my website having to do with how I will behave and perform in this position, in this job. He ran on it. He's saying, I can't believe anybody would be that obtuse, that slow to understand what is obvious or simple. Honestly, it's just amazing stuff. So he's calling everybody obtuse. You're

0: this is almost laughable. This is your policy. You said it right here. You told the voters, if you elect me, I will take into account immigration consequences when making charging and plea
1: decisions. This is my policy, not what you have in your hand.
0: Oh, okay, so what you said to the voters is not real, doesn't count.
2: And it was on your website for 6 years, and you've been in office for a long, long time, and you didn't pull it down off your website until you were called to testify before Congress. And you think that's just fine, and that anyone that believed you is being obtuse, which means they're being ignorant and slow to understand.
3: You can't spend your whole life worrying about your mistakes. You fucked up. You trusted us. Hey, make the best of it.
2: Yeah, honestly, Delta House. All lessons that young men need to know can be learned by watching the movie Animal House. It's a training film for adulthood. It's great stuff. All right, we're done with that guy, right? We're done with him. All right, let's go to the telephones. Let's go to Keith calling from Vienna, Virginia. Keith, you are on the Chris Plant Show.
4: Yeah, I've got all my lessons in life from Animal House and Blazing Saddles and Monty Python. Those three movies have guided me through my entire life.
2: And appropriately so. And I'm sure that you're a wise man and you are living an enriched life. You understand everything about the world around us. Because between the Monty Python movies and Animal House is just gold. Animal House should have a special place. Yeah.
4: I think I know every line in that movie. But I was wondering, so he goes up on Capitol Hill, and he gets totally embarrassed, and everybody knows now what a lowlife he is. Do they have any jurisdiction in terms of removing this guy or disciplining this guy, or is he just going to go back to his job?
2: I think he goes back to his job, and honestly, when he's up for re-elections, the Soros will back him again, and the Democrats will vote for him again.
4: So what? I don't doubt it one minute.
2: Yeah.
4: All I can say is, if I was one of those people interrogating, I would have said, Mr. Discount, you're very, very lucky, because if that was my daughter, you'd be in a ditch someplace, and I'm very, very lucky because I would have been in jail.
2: Yeah, yeah. And not in California, where you get a free iPad.
4: That was hilarious.
2: For your so porn, funny.
4: All right, thank you.
2: Yeah, thanks, man. Yeah, that's great. That's wonderful. That's Keith. That's great. And Vienna, Virginia, just wonderful. All right, I love it. It's Friday, sometimes I've talked to my best girl about this. I don't even know if we've talked about this. Talk about coming in and doing shows where you just take calls for the whole show. Remember, Rush Limbaugh used to do Open Lines Friday, but we haven't done that. Let's go to the next call. Let's go to Matt calling from St. Louis, Missouri. Matthew, you are on the Chris Plant Show.
5: Hey, Chris.
2: Hey, Matt.
5: Happy Friday in Redistrictopia. And a couple of things to muse about with this California prison iPad. Did Sirhan get one? And if so, is that a reason Newsom will finally let him out to get that iPad back from him?
2: That's a fun question, because it's true. Sirhan has been paroled by he is alive and well. And from what I read today, Matt, yes, he received an iPad. And he probably watches murder porn, I'm guessing, because those guys. But yeah, they said everybody, including those on death row, and he's not on death row. He was initially sentenced to death. Then that was reduced to life in prison. Then they put him up for parole. And last time around, the 3-member parole board granted Sirhan parole. But Gavin Newsom doesn't respect the process or the law. So he's not signed the paper to release Sirhan from prison. So that he can go stalk Bobby Kennedy Jr. or something.
5: Well, and the second question is, all these things they're doing, and we can't monitor 90,000 iPads and all that. Can't they just shut the Wi-Fi off, and then just, they could play games on it or, take pictures of each other. But, you turn off the Wi-Fi, you solve the problem. But I think at California prison, you need to modify your earlier thing that prison is, the perfect place for Democrats.
2: Uh-huh.
5: In addition to all the benefits you listed, a California prison also gives you an iPad and free Wi-Fi. And, so in addition to all the other benefits, you can surf your porn and do all those things that you enjoy. So
2: why don't they give them
5: room children?
2: Why don't they give them free drugs, too, when you're out on the streets in San Francisco? Democrats have set up programs where if you're a drug addict, you can go to them and get free drugs.

0: drugs and then fall asleep on the sidewalk and die there for all they care, because it's pretty amazing stuff. I've got to say, but the turn off the Wi-Fi, I think that the Democrat Party would sue you for deprivation of rights.
1: Yeah. it is amazing. You know, people who may not be able to afford those for their own kids or to send them to college are paying for them for prisoners. So I guess the key to success in California is to commit crimes and get incarcerated.
0: Yeah. Yeah. Well, it's got everything the Democrats want, as I went through. And in fact, it was my best girl and I going through this thing with the prison has everything that the Democrats want. Everything's equal. Everybody has the same house, the same food, the same clothes. Everything is the same. The same sex relationships. You got everything that the Democrats could want, because, you know, they're and it's all in prison. So it's perfect for them. I've got to say, just extraordinary stuff, man. Oh man, yeah. What is it? What else could the Democrats want, honestly, beyond the things that prison has to offer? And this might be them planning ahead, because, you know, what in the name of just completely nuts Democrats. Beautiful day in St. Louis, Missouri today?
1: It is for now. Going to rain later, but yeah. Stay here.
0: Yeah, it's been cold. Cold as heck. We've had, like, climate change here, but I think global warming is coming back today. Supposed to get up into the 70s. Then we're in the 90s the next few days, and everybody will complain about that. People just complain about the weather. I don't know what it is with that. That's good stuff. Matthew, thank you. Thank you for the call.
1: Great weekend.
0: Yeah, thanks, man. Yeah. Yeah, I think I don't have a plan, I think, but I guess we got a little bit of plan. We got the free speech forum on Sunday. We have that. Yes, we do. Wah, wah, wah. Yes, we do. Yeah. Yeah, the Democrats. Prison is perfect. Everyone is equal in prison. The housing is equal. You get free housing, and it's equal housing. You get free food. Everybody gets the same free food. No guns. No guns for anybody, because, you know, no guns. Yet universal health care, same-sex relationships. It's like, Matt, it's like Democrat-topia. It certainly is. You know, I used to think that a mattress was just another piece of furniture, until Ghost Bed sent me one of their mattresses to try. They bring mattresses into the 21st century, and that's a good thing. 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Got an E on the end. Nobody knows why. I can't explain it. But we've got that going for us. Great stuff. The Democrats. Yeah. Prison is perfect for them. Don't you think? Maybe we should just fence off California. Send in free meals.
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16: If you go down the list of many of the problems that exist in this world today, it may not be the primary reason, but it's got to be in the top two or three. 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You play for the Georgia Bulldogs. You got a chance to win a national championship. Coach, I'm leaving. I don't care. You play for UConn. Nah. It's sad. 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
0: I see, the clock. I'm running out the clock on myself. I want to go, but I'm biting my tongue. I can't. I'm not going to go because I don't have time to go to a call right now. But the Democrats are now screaming out loud that the Democrats say a third of the Congressional Black Caucus could be wiped out by redistricting wars. That's NBC fake news, giving Hakeem Jeffries a warm love embrace. Well, how could that be? How did you create those black districts in the first place? And why did you guys start this? Because you started that in New York in 2024, redistricting. Was that the year of the census? Oh, no, it wasn't. That was 2020. Not that they'll be held accountable.
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17: Good morning. I'm Ed Donahue with an AP News Minute. President Trump is facing questions about Taiwan on his way home from China. On Air Force One, the president was asked about the status of a U.S. arms sale to Taiwan.
18: I'll make a determination over the next fairly short period.
19: You're not necessarily going to go ahead. It was your proposal.
18: I'm going to make a determination. I'm going to see. I have to speak to the person that right now is, you know who he is, that's running Taiwan.
17: Chinese President Xi Jinping told the president differences over Taiwan could put his country and the U.S. on the path toward conflict. Taiwan is a self-ruled island that China claims as its own territory. The president was also asked if he would defend Taiwan if it came to that.
18: I don't want to say. I'm not going to say that. There's only one person that knows that. You know who it is? Me.
17: The Trump administration has authorized the arms sale, but it is yet to move forward. China opposes the deal. More information at apnews.com. I'm Ed Donahue.
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25: Getting your heart broken can be really rough. It'll happen to most of us at some point in our lives. It's not just an emotional experience, it's a physical one too. Often described as getting the wind knocked out of you, a knot in your stomach, trouble sleeping. I recently spoke about this with Dr. Yoram Yovel, a psychiatrist and neuroscientist. He was on my podcast, Chasing Life. Now, he told me heartbreak doesn't have to last forever. And while your inclination might be to withdraw, isolate, and shut down, it's often the opposite of what supports healing. One of the things that helps us the most is reconnecting to other people you love. And the reverse is also true, he said. 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You hold the power to comfort loved ones that are in deep physical or emotional distress. I'm Dr. Sanjay Gupta, helping you live a better life.
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9: We understand that Republicans, desperate as they are, because they've been a complete and total failure, are going to proceed with diabolical intensity to try to steal the election.
0: And that is Hakeem Jeffries' job as the Democrat leader in the House of Representatives. And he's a racist. God, he's a racist, isn't he? Now a little Led Zeppelin.

0: They never got a Pulitzer Prize, did they? They never got a Pulitzer Prize. Kendrick Lamar got a Pulitzer Prize. Won the award for the maximum number of, N-words, B-words, F-words in the lyrics. Democrats love that. They're hip. Also, Democrats warn a third of the Congressional Black Caucus could be wiped out. Like the Democrats in the Civil War, by redistricting wars. That's the NBC News headline. Now, it's wars. They've already shot President Trump once. They shot Steve Scalise. They shot Charlie Kirk. And the rhetoric of the violent criminal left with their illegal alien gang member allies. Members of the Congressional Black Caucus spoke in dire terms about the Supreme Court's latest redistricting ruling, but have vowed to fight back. They're going to fight back. They're going to fire on Fort Sumter. They're afraid the Republicans are going to burn Atlanta again. Isn't that amazing? The Congressional Black Caucus, a power center in the Democratic Party for decades, saw its membership rise this Congress to an all-time high of 58 House members after they redistricted New York and California and Illinois and Minnesota and a handful of other places. Now, thanks to a Supreme Court redistricting ruling, that's expected to dramatically diminish black representation on Capitol Hill. The CBC is Congressional Black Caucus, is fighting a five-alarm fire that could devastate its membership. If I were in Congress, I'd start the white congressional. What would be the Congressional White Caucus? The CWC, the Congressional, maybe the CCC, the Congressional Caucasian Caucus, and only Caucasians would be allowed. Now, here's the thing about these racists, like the criminal, Hakeem Jeffries, who's declaring war, and NBC News declaring war. It's war, and they're already shooting people all over the place and burning Jews and, you know, the fascists, and they're calling everybody Nazis. It's all projection. It's all their internal struggles. They've got a lot of internal struggles, these people, because you know how they are. They're Democrats, and that means that they're mentally ill. So we got that. But here's a fun fact for you. Democrats, first of all, in their black seat in Tennessee that belongs to a white guy and has for like a decade or more, Steve Cohen. He's the chicken man. He's called chicken man because he's a chicken eating fool on the in the Congress. And they said, well, that's a black seat because the Democrats carved it out as a black seat. And then they got a white Jewish guy to put into the seat and they're calling him black or something like that. In the meantime, the great congressman from Florida, Byron Donalds, who is black, he has been barred from the Congressional Black Caucus because he's too black and too authentic, and these fake, you know, half-white frauds, the Congressional Black Caucus might move. Is there what's the Congressional Caucasian Caucus, the CCC? What does NBC say about that? Well, that would be racists. But the Congressional Black Caucus, which only allows black Democrats, usually with venereal diseases, but not black conservatives like Byron Donalds, because you have to be a member of the Party of the Confederate States of America and Jefferson Davis and Jim Crow to become a member of the Congressional Black Caucus. Byron Donalds, far superior. He's got Donalds' superiority. And just amazing stuff. But they won't let him in because he's not a leftist, because he's conservative. He is a Republican, and he will not be admitted to the fascist, racist, anti-Semitic Congressional Black Caucus sexually transmitted infections or diseases, STIs or STDs, which they have. Isn't that amazing? You know, but you carve up these districts and you say they're black districts, and then you give white Democrats the districts, and you pretend that this is somehow good for everybody and it works and it's fair. But there it is. So the Congressional Black Caucus won't let Byron Donalds in, and the Steve Cohen Chicken Man district in Tennessee. The Republicans are running a black woman for that seat. And the Democrats would firebomb her house before they voted for her. And they'd put a white guy in there which they've been doing for election cycle after election cycle. Now, speaking of half white, let's go to Barack Obama, because Barack Obama was at it again yesterday, and he is African-American, right? He's African-American. Just amazing. And he did an interview, a real hard-hitting interview with Stephen Colbert. Barack Obama did the interview with Stephen Colbert. Then they brought it back to the studio in New York, and they had idiots in the studio audience clap and laugh when they played the videotape back. I think it was a VHS videotape back for the Stephen Colbert audience. And this is really the Soviet Union. These people are, they're more Soviet than Russia is today. And I got to tell you, they're working on becoming Pol Pot. But let's go to Barack Hussein, because he's the guy that funded Iran, that he sent Boltneck over there, John Kerry, a.k.a. Boltneck, codename Boltneck, and to negotiate the Joint Comprehensive Plan of Action, which they abbreviate as the JCPOA, the worst abbreviation for anything ever. And it greenlighted Iran spinning centrifuges at multiple locations where the Atomic Energy Agency, the IAEA, was not given access to inspect Iran's terrorist centrifuge spinning, that is to say, enriching uranium at multiple locations as they simultaneously extended the range of their ballistic missiles, not to be confused with their short-range missiles. And here's Barack Obama at that shard, that's the Chernobyl of presidential non-libraries, that thing in Chicago that he calls the Obama Center or something. Not a library, because there's not a book to be found. Not a book to be found in there. I think I told you I was aboard Air Force One when Obama was in the White House, not flying through the sky, but I was aboard Air Force One. Went into the airborne oval, the president's office on Air Force One, one of the 747 planes, and I was rummaging through the drawers. It's true, and I found the Nikko gum in the tin. You know, the tin, what, Altoids tin, and he had the Nikko gum in there. And there were magazine racks over there, and they were all sports magazine, not a news magazine to be found. He didn't like to stay up on what's going on in the world. That's a dedicated effort to remain ignorant. Here's Barack Hussein Obama getting a tongue bath from Stephen Colbert at the fake library in Chicago, and said, hey, President Trump said your Joint Comprehensive Plan of Action wasn't really good. And that he's got to deal with, and here's Barack Obama lying to the American people.
1: We went about trying to negotiate a diplomatic agreement that would get the enriched uranium out of Iran, that would assure that they could not get to a nuclear weapon without us knowing about it.
0: Without us knowing about it.
1: Internationally agreed upon, and that there were mechanisms in place to enforce it and verify it.
0: International agreement.
1: And we pulled it off
0: without
1: firing a missile. We got 97% of their enriched uranium out. They were able to maintain a modest civilian nuclear program for energy.
0: Civilian for energy. For energy, you need uranium at like about 3% purity. They've got it up to 60% purity. They've got great volumes of it. You greenlighted and Boltneck greenlighted nuclear facilities that the IAEA, International Atomic Energy Agency under the UN, would have no access to. They continue to spin centrifuges and enrich uranium. They stockpile uranium. They have multiple underground facilities that no inspections have or inspectors have access to. Barack Obama is a lion Sacagawea, complete and utter lion Sacagawea, and extraordinary stuff. And he said, yeah, we get the enriched uranium out of Iran. That didn't happen. We got 97% of it out. That didn't happen. That's a lie. 97% of it out. My rumpus. Just amazing. Big liar. And then Stephen Colbert. So all this is false. And we know that they've got all this uranium, enough to build a whole lot of nuclear weapons. We know that they're and their enrichment capability, it is ongoing. And Barack Obama not only greenlighted all that, he funded it. He gave them plane loads of cash, like the world has never seen. And he freed up all the frozen bank accounts from the terrorist regime, the number one state sponsor of terror around the world. And Colbert couldn't wait to shave his tongue and give him a big, deep kiss.
2: So you think it was working?
1: Well, it's not only did I think it was working, even Israeli intelligence thought it was working.
0: Lie.
1: Even
0: that's
1: our
0: why they
1: intelligence
0: bombed
1: services
0: them.
1: Thought it was working.
0: Lie.
1: So there's no
0: lie
1: dispute that it worked.
0: Yes, there is.
1: And we didn't have to kill a whole bunch of people or shut down the Strait of Hormuz.
0: He attacked 8 countries with the U.S. military while he was president, killing Muslims all over the place, just everywhere you look. And, you know, Libya killed the leader, decapitation, and left it in the hands of ISIS and Al-Qaeda. And that was a big victory for him and for Hillary Clinton. Remember, we came, we saw, he died. Clever stuff. And he said we got rid of 97% of their uranium. And that is just maybe not the biggest lie he's ever told. Let's look at his wife, Big Mike, and Larry Sinclair. There are a lot of big lies going on, 97%. Well, it was working. Even Israeli intelligence said, which is why they started bombing the hell out of Iran's nuclear facilities, their nuclear enrichment sites. They've got underground centrifuges spinning at their enrichment sites. And it was all green-lighted by you and then funded, not even and then, and simultaneously funded by you, Stephen Colbert. As well, there's, you know, some dispute because Trump, you know, orange man bad.
2: Well, there was some dispute that it didn't work.
1: Well,
2: our present president believed that it didn't work, which is why he pulled out of it.
1: It's not clear that he didn't believe that it didn't work. He just said it didn't work.
2: Worst deal of all time.
1: Yeah, because I did it. Which is fine.
0: That the seems audience to be a is pattern. Laughing.
1: But there was no serious independent folks who would say that it didn't work with respect to the nuclear program.
0: It was all. That's all it's about with respect. What was it with respect to you giving him piles of cash? That worked. You did that. And by the way, dummy and Colbert, and again, they're showing this video in a theater in New York, and people are laughing and clapping. Their standards are so low. How low are they? But let's keep in mind, because we have we've played this before. Democrats are so obtuse that they refuse to learn. They don't listen. They don't learn. But the deputy foreign minister of Iran, whose name is Majid Takhravichi, he was on MS-13 a while back, and they were thrilled to hear him say this, which puts to everything Barack Obama just said to a complete. First of all, Israel didn't say, oh, yeah, we're happy with the Obama deal. Oh, yeah, they're not enriching uranium. No, Israeli intelligence said that. And U.S. intelligence, that's a lie. U.S. intelligence directed President Trump to where all of the underground nuclear enrichment facilities were still operating. So U.S. intelligence didn't say what Barack Obama said. Israeli intelligence couldn't wait to start bombing the nuclear facilities inside Iran. Barack Obama is a gigantic, scurvy-ridden, psychopathological liar. And here is the deputy foreign minister of Iran.
3: When the question of plus 400 kilograms of 60% material was raised in the meeting, we were not bragging. We were just stating a fact. And in fact, the amount of nuclear bombs corresponding to those 400-something kilograms is an estimate by European specialists. They are telling us that this is 10.2, bombs. So we were not bragging. We were just saying that this is the results of our scientific achievements.
0: These are the results of our scientific achievements. And what U.S. intelligence said is 460 kilos. Democrats are thinking about cocaine and crates of bales of pot and underage children. But never mind that. 10.2 bombs. U.S. intelligence says 11 bombs. Plus the ballistic missile capability that Barack Obama funded and green-lighted along with Boltneck. And there is the foreign minister, deputy foreign minister, Majid Takhravichi, saying, oh, we're not bragging. No brag, just fact. He said, no brag, Just fact. That's what he wanted to say, but he doesn't know the saying. No, but just fact. We have there 400 kilograms, 400 whatever. It's 460 kilograms. I'm glad I'm paying attention. 60% enriched, about a week away from 90% weapons grade enriched with their nuclear facilities that were left up and running by Barack Hussein Obama, who is a communist jihadi and not on the side of civilization. Mother's Day. Remember Mother's Day? Not so long ago. One of the most beautiful moments of the year to share important life-changing news with the family. You may have seen it in your lifetime. Family gathered around the dinner table. Someone stands up and says, next year, there's going to be a brand new mom in our family. And hey, oh, and everybody cheers and claps and clinks glasses, and it's wonderful. There's nothing like it. But for some women, Mother's Day feels very different, of course. Instead of celebrating, they're carrying a bit of a secret, afraid, unsure, feeling all alone. That's why preborn exists. When a woman sees her baby on an ultrasound and hears the tiny heartbeat from her child, it often doubles the chance that that mother will choose life and raise a child to become a success in the world. This May, this month, you can help. And you can be the reason that a scared young mother becomes a confident mother. Just $28 provides one ultrasound. That's less than a dollar a day this month, and it could help save an innocent human life. 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Yes, sir. Yeah, so Barack Obama, and then the propaganda machine. Then they go on Stephen Colbert, late night CBS. Forget about pushback. Now, I mean, just everything is a lie, and they smile and they laugh, and the audience claps and laughs like the gang of drug-addled SEALs that they are, you know, Democrats.
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11: Susan, I'm sorry I'm late. 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
14: With another ARN News update, I'm Leah Brandon.
9: The city of Birmingham had the most population loss out of all cities in Alabama last year. The U.S. Census Bureau says Birmingham lost around 900 people, bringing the population down to just under 196,000. Since 2020, Birmingham has had a net loss of more than 4,600 people. The city of Huntsville now looking to raise $220 million for economic development projects. At last night's city council, a public hearing was held on the creation of a new tax financing district to fund those projects. They include the Von Braun Center expansion and the North Huntsville Beltline Greenway project. Action is expected by the council and the county commission next month. And the latest report from the U.S. Drought Monitor showing some improvement, but nearly all of the state is still experiencing some type of drought condition. I'm Leah Brandon.
14: And you're up to date around the world, around your state. This is the Alabama Radio Network.
15: This is Nnamdi Asamoah. I play football for the Philadelphia Eagles, but what I do off the field with United Way might be more important. 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
16: I'm Peter Schachnow, CNBC. Stocks have opened lower after the ongoing rally pushed the S&P 500 and NASDAQ to record closes yesterday, including the S&P's first-ever close above 7,500. The S&P and NASDAQ are still taking aim at a seventh consecutive week of gains. A jump in oil prices is among the factors weighing on market sentiment. Also hurting sentiment is a continuing rise in Treasury yields, with the benchmark 10-year note yield at its highest in a year. Higher rates on fixed income tend to make stocks less attractive. Among stocks on the move, Papa John's is up nearly 9%. According to a Reuters report, the pizza chain's largest franchisee is interested in buying the company. Ben & Jerry's parent, Magnum Ice Cream, is up 11% following reports that private equity firms are in the early stages of exploring bids for Magnum. Applied Materials down about 2%, despite top and bottom line beats for the semiconductor manufacturing equipment maker. Peter Schachnow, CNBC.
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0: All right, Congressman Steve Cohen, who has been stealing a black congressional seat for how long now? 12 years? I think it's 12 years. It was announced earlier that he'd be holding a press conference this morning, and he did hold a press conference this morning. And the headline just minutes ago, this is the guy in Tennessee, right, who the Democrats, they've been putting this white guy up in what they say is a black seat. And they got nailed in this about 2 weeks ago. And they said, oh, yeah, that's a black congressional seat. And I was like, but you got a white Jewish guy named Steve Cohen who's been there for 19 years. And they say, yeah, but, you know, we just tell you to look at a white guy and pretend he's a black guy and don't believe your lying eyes, all that stuff. But the headline is Representative Steve Cohen of Memphis, after 19 years in Congress, ends reelection bid. His reelection bid has ended. After nearly 20 years in office, U.S. Representative Steve Cohen is ending his bid for reelection to Congress. He announced on May 15th. He announced it on May 15th. That's today. He did that about a half an hour ago, if that. Speaking in Washington, D.C., not in his home district, Cohen said he had requested not to be on the ballot for the upcoming August primary elections. He said it was one of the most difficult decisions he's made in his decades of being elected an elected official. Some of the other difficult decisions had to do with stealing money and underage people. He did, however, have a caveat to ending his campaign. If the courts will give me 2 more years, I'm sorry, the courts, you're going to take it to court, but you just said you're not running. If the courts will give me 2 more years to that district, I will run for that office. What does that even mean? That doesn't make any sense. It's completely nonsensical. Cohen has been the sole Democrat congressman from Tennessee for the last few years, and his decision to end his campaign came days after Tennessee Republicans gerrymandered congressional districts in West Tennessee, carving up the district he had represented for 19 years. Oh, the black district. The Democrats called it the black district. And the little bald Jewish guy, it was the black guy, you see. He is a party to one of multiple lawsuits filed against the state in an effort to block the maps from going into effect. Well, the thing is, in Tennessee, they did it legally, unlike in Virginia, where the Democrats did it illegally because they're criminals. A judge denied a temporary restraining order, which would have blocked the new maps on a temporary basis, in that case, on May 14th, which was, you know, yesterday. So, before the congressional districts were redrawn, Cohen was in the midst of a heated primary race against Tennessee State Representative Justin J. Pearson. Justin J. Pearson. Now, he's the one who was cursing out, he's in the State House, right? And he's the one who was cursing out the police and F-bombing them and calling him boy and all this stuff. So he's running. He's a black guy with a, well, like a Lincoln Hayes afro from the Mod Squad. And he's got Malcolm X glasses and stuff, and he's cursing out the police. So he was in a heated primary race with this radical extremist for the District 9 bid. Pearson on May 11th announced he would continue running in the Democratic primary for District 9. So Cohen has to leave. Otherwise, he's got to put his Klan uniform back on. Otherwise, he'd be a Klansman, you know, because the Democrats, you know how that goes. Isn't it great? During his press conference within the last hour, Cohen called President Trump a gangster. A gangster. Don't call him a gangster. Democrats think that's a positive. Democrats think that that's a flattery. And that saying the pressure to redistrict was a gangster move meant to prevent his reelection. Yeah, it's all about you. The Democrat Party said it's a black district that you've occupied all these years, almost 20 years. He said, Cohen says, I don't want to quit. I'm not a quitter. But these districts were drawn to beat me. Sure. Cohen, who turned 77 years old on May 24th, had previously rejected calls to step aside for a younger generation of leaders in Congress, really a racial, black generation, telling national outlets he was confident he would win any primary challenge that came his way. And that's a pretty amazing stuff. But his attitude on May 15th was different from previous comments. I'll be retiring from Congress and I guess from public life. God, these jobs must be good jobs, these pathetic people that just love these jobs so much. How crazy is that? And honestly, you gotta keep in mind that they, who is it? Maxine Waters, right? She was asked about remaining in Congress. And Steve Cohen, Chicken Man, he's about to turn 77. But Maxine Waters, about to turn 122, I think 122. She is, it's pretty amazing. Pretty amazing stuff. But she has announced that somebody asked Maxine Waters, would you say there should be any time limit on being a member of Congress? Huh? As she's a woman of color, a WOC. She's 87 years old, and she's running for re-election because they all always run for re-election. And a reporter from TMZ, Jacob Wasserman of TMZ, ran into Maxine Waters and said, hey, Maxine, what's up with you? Said, Congressman Jacob, he says, with TMZ, how are you? I'm fine, Maxine Waters replied. Good to see you. I have a question. I want to ask you something. As a whiny Gen Zer myself, some people in my generation look at our leaders and think, you know what? Some of these people are too old. But as a spry 87-year-old, I just saw you talk to Working Families press conference. What do you say to people in my generation who think, okay, some of these leaders are too old and we need to do something about it? Maxine Waters said, I usually don't do press conferences while I'm walking. But let me say that the way people should think about elected officials is, what did they do? What can you document? What can you document? What can you give them credit for? And what can you criticize them for? If you do what it takes to evaluate, then you can decide. Sure, sure. So what she's saying is, I'm going to keep running for Congress until I turn to salt.
1: Should there be an age limit to be president?
2: Let me just say this. People should be evaluated, and they should be thought of in terms of what they do. If you have effective leaders, if you have fighters, if you have those who have demonstrated, if you have those who are documented, mm-hmm. what they care about, that's the only thing that counts.
1: So if you have an 100-year-old fighter, they should still be in office, hypothetically.
2: But people should evaluate who should be in office with their vote, and that's it.
0: And that's it. That's it. Yeah, sure. That's, there have been like 95-year-old members of Congress before. Maxine Waters was never bright to begin with. But let's go to talk to Ava, calling from Pennsylvania.

0: you didn't come back.
1: I owe you a beer or a glass of wine or whatever it is that you like.
0: I like it all.
1: Excellent.
0: You just got my gander up today, and actually the last time I called you, which was like, I'd say 6 years ago, it was the same topic. You know, I have watched Fairfax County deteriorate since literally the 1980s when we moved there from California. And it's just the quality, and I don't understand why, and I had discussions with many people, but they just don't listen to what their constituents are telling them. And then the Democrats, they just go vote Democrat. They have no idea. There was a Democrat husband that worked, his wife worked for the previous Commonwealth attorney before Toscano got in. And he went and was campaigning for the other candidate who was an independent. He said his wife wasn't going to work there anymore if Toscano got in. So, well, we know the rest of that story. What Toscano said he was going to do, he has done. And he wasn't even qualified for that position. He worked in the Justice Department in some puny job. Mm-hmm. So, you know, I mean, you reap what you sow, I guess.
1: Yep.
0: And that's why we moved.
1: Yeah.
0: And we literally sold our beautiful house in Springfield June the 30th. We got out just in time.
1: Well, it is getting crazier. You saw that the governor there, the a former CIA, whatever she was, and the Democrats, they passed a gun ban, and they say and a high capacity magazine ban, and in Virginia, and no more than 15 rounds, and it's going to save lives. And the sponsor of the bill, Ava, is Saddam. He's Saddam Samir. It's just amazing stuff. And the Democrat Party, really, they're closer politically to Saddam Hussein than they are to any American president that we've ever had. Democrat Party is unrecognizable. And you lived in Springfield in Fairfax County, and you saw the handwriting on the wall, and you said it is past time to get out of this state. It's going south.
0: Absolutely. I mean, crime rate was going up. That was validated by my daughter's in-laws who worked for the Fairfax County Police Department. And I mean, it was pretty obvious, but if you turn a blind eye to it, or you want to refer to documents that are going to say, that skew the numbers, basically, that say, we really don't have a problem in Fairfax, which is what they've been doing. Both Toscano and the chief of police, I can't remember what her name is now. I mean, they are very good at campaigning to get their job, lying about what they're saying, and Scamburger's the same way.
1: Yeah.
0: I don't understand why people can't see it. But, you know, for me and my husband, we followed the grandchildren. We're very happy. Mm-hmm. It is a nice community. It reminds me what Springfield was like in the early 80s when we moved there.
1: Wow.
0: So hopefully it doesn't come up here.
1: Well, I got to tell you, I mean, the left has just taken the Democrat Party and turned it into a plane crash, into a train on a bridge over a school for disabled children. It is they destroy, they torch, burn everything that they touch, and they're completely nuts. And you are speaking for a great many people who are not with us on the phone right now, but have experienced the same thing in Virginia and elsewhere around the country where, you know, California, you said you moved there from California. Is that right?
0: Yeah. So in the early 80s, my father was FBI, actually, and he came to headquarters. And so we lived actually in McLean, where you had to dress up to go to the grocery store in the early 80s. and, you know, it's even McLean wasn't that bad, considering. But now I can't even imagine what that would be like.
1: Well, I gotta say, I don't cross. You know, I live in D.C., so I don't have a leg to stand on when it comes to all this stuff. But I don't. I don't get across the river too frequently. Every now and then I do into Virginia, but it's not much different now. You know, and I know a lot of people live in D.C. We're thinking about moving to Virginia, but what's the difference at this point?
0: Right. No, absolutely. I

0: can't agree more.
1: It used to be totally different. If you lived in D.C., that's it. I'm moving to Virginia where I've got rights, where there are freedoms. But the Democrats just came and stole everybody's rights. The left is coming for your rights, and they're stealing everything. They're an un-American party.
0: Thank God the Supreme Court of Virginia, discarded the recent election of the redistricting. And this whole thing with the weapons, that's going to be very interesting to see where that goes, too, because, I mean, my family, we all have our weapon. And, we're in Pennsylvania, but we have family that are still in Virginia. So it'll be very interesting to see what comes of it.
1: Yeah, well, NRA is suing. Other pro-Second Amendment groups are suing Virginia. They're just not the good guys. You know, Ava, I've been going off on all these rants here today because the Democrats keep throwing all these things at me. And I haven't even gotten to President Trump in China and on Air Force One and all this stuff. But the president is aboard Air Force One. He's on his way back to Washington now, back to America. And I don't know if you heard about this, Ava, but everybody that was on the trip, when they got to China, they got burner phones and were instructed to leave their phones aboard the airplane. And there's a charter plane for the news media traveling with the president. And if you're on Air Force One, leave everything on the airplane, no communication devices. And then they got burner phones to use while in China. And they had to leave everything. Nothing could get back on Air Force One. No electronics, no gifts that were given to anybody. They had to leave everything behind because they know the communists are going to fill the phones and everything else with spy devices.
0: Completely true.
1: Yeah.
0: My husband and I had an argument in Beijing in 2004. We were on a school delegation when he was in his senior service school in Australia. Mm-hmm. And we got in the hugest fight in our hotel room. And we thought, you know what? We know the spies are listening to us. And we probably have saved a couple secret missions as a result.
1: Well, I'm sorry you got in a big fight in your hotel room in Beijing.
0: We're still married.
1: That's great. But you're traveling, you're going places and doing fun stuff. And travel can be stressful, especially with a school group.
0: It was, but it was good.
1: Yeah.
0: Anyways, thank you, Chris. I could talk to you forever. You're awesome. That's why I'm in Pennsylvania, but still listen to you.
1: Well, you're great. Thank you very much. And I still owe you a beverage of your choice down the road for your complaints to ABC at the time. Ava in Pennsylvania. Wonderful. I'm applauding Ava in Pennsylvania. Isn't that great?
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0: It is, it's Friday here in America. The weather's getting nicer and nicer. I should point out, however, we were talking about here, Republican Senator Strom Thurmond. Strom Thurmond was a member of Congress until he was 100 years old. He died while in office at the age of 100. I met him many times, interviewed him many times, and covered his hearings and so on. An amazing life story. 40 years old, crashing behind enemy lines in France and the day before the Normandy invasion. But never mind that. Let's go back to the telephones. Let's go to Chris calling from New Mexico. Christopher, you're on the Chris Plant Show.
1: Hi, Chris. Hey. I listen every day, every morning, like a lot of your listeners. But
0: beautiful.
1: I do cringe every time you call Chuckie Schumer the Lizard King, because I know you're probably a Doors fan and Jim Morrison fan, and I don't know if you can tweak that a little bit, so because the Lizard King is almost a compliment.
0: I like it. Oh, I like it. I'm glad you called in with this. Yeah, that's true. Jim Morrison, known as flatteringly as the Lizard King as well, had to do a couple of things that we won't go into here. But you're right. I'm going to have to give that some thought because of you bringing it up with me, Chris. All weekend long, I'm going to think about this.
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3: I'm Ed Donahue with an AP News Minute. President Trump says he and Chinese President Xi Jinping talked about the proposed U.S. arms sale to Taiwan. China considers Taiwan its territory, even though it's a self-governing nation. China opposes the sale, and Xi talked about possible conflict with the U.S. President Trump was asked on Air Force One about the sale.
4: I'll be making decisions. But, you know, I think the last thing we need right now is a war. That's 9,500 miles away. I think that's the last thing we need. We're doing very well.
3: The president says the trade aspect of the China trip was successful.
4: It was an amazing period of time. President Xi is an incredible guy. Got along, made a lot of great trade deals, including over 200 planes for Boeing with a promise of 750 planes, which will be by far the largest order ever.
3: The president says Xi told him China wants to help negotiate an end to the Iran war. I'm Ed Donahue.
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9: 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The Canadiens now hold a 3-2 series lead, pushing Buffalo to the brink. 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I'm Addie Bates.
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15: Wow, but don't you get any bad mail?
14: 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And for another thing, well, we're only kidding around, right?
15: Yeah. Yeah, right.
14: Sure we are. This is all in fun, you know? I mean, if they can't take a joke, forget them.
15: Yeah, forget them. That's great, Mr. Dern. Thanks.
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0: Well, I don't know what's happened since the last time I came in here to the studio. The headphones fit. These are yours fitting okay?
1: Yeah.
0: Yeah?
1: Yeah.
0: Feels like they're drooping. I mean, I can still hear, but anyway, welcome. It's River Region Sports. Graham Dunn, Tim Gale. We're in the studio here at the luscious WTLS studio.
1: Luscious?
0: Luscious, whatever.
1: How about palatial?
0: Palatial. I actually said luscious on purpose, but I'm trying to remember why. Why would I use it? That has more to do with food, doesn't it?
1: That's what I think.
0: Okay. We're not eating the place. But we are looking forward to the show today. We got plenty to go over. We're going to recap last night. This is the weekend. I realize we don't talk a whole lot about SEC baseball, or at least not on a continual basis. But this is a big 3 days for the SEC. We know who the top team is.
1: Yeah.
0: We don't know what the rest of them are going to look
1: like. No.
0: Except the bottom. We know what they're going to look like.
1: Yeah.
0: So
1: two through probably eight are just like, I mean, one win, one loss.
0: Can change everything.
1: One loss can drop you from third to eighth.
0: Yeah. Know? Well, it happened to Auburn.
1: Oh, I'm sorry. Wait a minute. One loss did drop you from.
0: Well, that's what I'm saying. I mean, you had Texas A&M lose last night. Auburn lost last night. Alabama's now, what, third?
1: Third. But that's where, no, I'm sorry. Auburn was in fourth. Auburn and Alabama were tied for fourth.
0: Right.
1: So now Alabama's in third. But Auburn's not as bad seating-wise because they got lumped in there with Mississippi State and Florida, and they own both those tiebreakers.
0: That's right. They've got the tiebreaker. So anyway, we got that to go into. Did you pay attention to the NFL schedule released yesterday?
1: I deleted it right off my phone
0: did
1: without
0: really?
1: Looking at
0: wow.
1: it.
0: Wow, man. I would have figured you'd have posted them on at least the Green Bay schedule on your phone.
1: Yeah, what happened to the Green Bay schedule?
0: They did release theirs last night.
1: I'm sure they did.
0: So anyway, I didn't either. I mean, I'm getting these little, hey, this is going to be the greatest schedule ever. This is the toughest ever. I'm like, how can you say that? You don't know who. I mean, we have an idea who's supposed to be good. We have an idea. But I will say this. They're obviously in love with the Los Angeles Rams. It is the Los Angeles Rams, right? Did I get the name right?
1: You did.
0: Okay. I get confused between them and the Raiders and
1: or it
0: the,
1: could be the South
0: Chargers
1: California or something.
0: Well, I don't know what they are, but anyway, they got a lot of prime time games. I think seven, like either Sunday night, Monday night, or like one of the premier. They're actually going to play a game in Brazil. Is it Brazil?
1: Yeah.
0: Is that where they're playing?
1: Yeah.
0: Which I can't imagine having to go. How many hours is that in a plane? Eight or nine?
1: Yeah, I would think so.
0: I mean, and then you got to come right back and play again the next Sunday. So, anyway, no, I didn't pay a whole lot of attention. We got the NCAA softball regionals underway. Alabama just started playing at home. They are the... You want to share that with the rest of us?
1: I was trying to look up schedule. But I was going to tell you, I could just wind up the Graham doll and just let him go. But
0: Because the Graham doll was doing quite well until that happened.
1: Because
0: but go ahead.
1: Because you were sitting there talking about the NFL, and we've had this conversation about the NFL and college football, and the NFL's just going, the heck with college football. We're going to schedule whatever we want, wherever we want, however we want. And I look down there, and I'm like, I did not see the schedule release, but I did see before the schedule release, you were talking about the Brazil thing where they were highlighting. Another one they were highlighting was the Bears and the Packers playing on Christmas Day. And I'm like, come on, man.
0: They're playing three games on Christmas.
1: Okay, come on, man. I mean,
0: now, what day is that on? Is that, I think it's a weekend, but I'm not sure. I'm looking it up. There he goes again. Friday. It's a Friday.
1: Friday.
0: Christmas is on a Friday. The other one, though, this is the one that I'm hearing NFL fans complain about. And that is they're going to play a game on the Wednesday prior to Thanksgiving.
1: Yeah,
0: you heard about
1: this? Yes. Yeah.
0: And I read, I don't know who it was. It was some writer somewhere, probably just a blogger, but he was saying, we use Wednesday night to get drunk before Thanksgiving. Who wants to watch a football game?
1: Well, I mean,
0: look, dude, Tradition's out the window.
1: It is.
0: It's gone. You can ask for it. You can want it. You can try to figure it out. But the fact is, tradition is gone.
1: By the way, that Wednesday game will be seen live on Amazon Prime.
0: Is that it?
1: Okay. I don't know.
0: You may be right. You may be right. And I think it's like two decent or supposedly decent teams.
1: Well, that would be the draw. Grab two decent teams, throw them on an off-the-wall TV network or TV broadcast, and throw them on an off-the-wall day and see if we draw people. And they will.
0: Oh, yeah. They're going to have 18 million viewers. Yeah. Easy. Every NFL game has that many. So, now, I don't know if you saw some of the college football games that were released television times this week.
1: I saw, I mean, they let go the first, 2 weeks, I think? Something like that.
0: And the most interesting one, to me, they will play a game on Thanksgiving night. Now, it's Texas Tech and TCU. Ugh. But, well, I'm just saying.
1: A couple of turkeys.
0: Oh, very good. Yeah, we're still missing the drums. Anyway, yeah, I mean, they said, heck with it, man. We're just going for it. Now, I don't know that the NFL, I didn't look at the Thanksgiving schedule for the NFL. We know the two games.
1: But you said that we got a game on Thanksgiving night.
0: College football.
1: Now, the next thing is we could go find Amazon Prime to do a Mac game on Wednesday night, so.
0: Well, here's the thing.
1: The Mac will play any night, so,
0: yeah, I understand. But anyway, the whole thing is this. I'm just kind of I'm caterwauling at this point, but it's would you agree with me? At some point, college football is going to have to say, we can't wait on you. We can't sit here and keep adjusting our schedules because they're talking about a 24-team playoff, which that's something else we'll get into today because there's a lot of people that are against it, people that I'm shocked that are against it, to be quite honest. Where are you going to put those games?
1: No, you're right.
0: Because the NFL is taking over some of these Saturdays in December. You're already having to go battle them. In fact, there was something said about that we're getting these extra games on Amazon and on Netflix. They're claiming these extra games. I don't know how that works. Well, I think that helps the college game because you don't.
1: Maybe. I don't know. I was waiting on you to finish that thought.
0: The point is that we're looking at it from a standpoint. We're looking at it from television. The playoffs are a made-for-television deal.
1: Yeah, but I'm looking at this. I don't have my psychology degree or anything.
0: You just don't want it.
1: But this is one of those things where it looks like the NFL – And we've talked about this before, that the NFL, through its own collective bargaining agreement with its players and everything else, it's been ripped up a couple times,
0: that's true.
1: You've had minor league, like the World League of American Football, NFL Europe. You've had some little minor league situations. And I guess they're kind of partners with this UFL now, right? Sort of.
0: They own it.
1: Yeah. So
0: with ESPN.
1: Yeah. So, they've dabbled in the minor league football world. They've dabbled in the, let's try, free agency this way. Let's do it that way. And anyway, whatever didn't kill them apparently made them stronger. I think the NFL is the strongest professional. I'm sorry. I said professional. It's the strongest sports venue or what would I say? It's the strongest sports franchise.
0: Conglomerate.
1: Conglomerate out there. And as such, they just keep, like I said, they just keep, or like you let in, they just keep reaching. Let's try a Wednesday game before Thanksgiving. Let's try a different network. Let's try Christmas Day triple headers. You know how many years ago they would have never, ever tried Christmas Day. Shoot, the blue-gray had that kind of locked up, the blue-gray in the NBA game that followed or whatever.
0: Well, and I think that's what's to me, this is the NFL. They're like a country that's taking over other countries. So, it's just like Nazi Germany. I mean, they're going through Europe, and they're saying, we're going to take this state. We're going to take this state.
1: So the point I'm getting at with that is that college football needs to rise up and count and be counted for itself, but it's in such disarray right now. The NFL is at its strongest peak right now, I think.
0: Mm-hmm.
1: And college football is maybe at its weakest in the last 50 years. That, you know, they don't know how many, they want to expand the college football playoffs. Why? Because they think that's the one thing they got going for them. So if we just expand it to 24 teams and then to 48 teams, and it's kind of like March Madness in December, you know. Where are you going to play these games? It doesn't matter. We'll figure that out as we go, you know. Yeah. And it's like, no, you're not in that position. You know, you can't put three games on Christmas Eve. The NFL can go out and put three games on Christmas Day, and people will watch and like it. College football doesn't have that going for it.
0: I'm wondering if there is a game on Christmas Eve this year, because it's a Thursday night, and typically Thursday night they have an NFL game. But I wanted to throw this at you. This to me just sums up what we're talking about, and I just found this. I didn't know this. Do you know that the NFL season, the 2026 NFL season, starts September 9th, which is a Wednesday? They're opening the season on a Wednesday night.
1: In Mexico City.
0: No, that's in Melbourne. The next day is in Melbourne. Now, I'm confused here. It's Thursday night here, but it's Friday morning in Melbourne, I think. Or maybe it's the other way around. I don't know. But there's going to be a game in Melbourne, Australia on the following Thursday/Friday. I'm not good with the international dateline, so I'm not sure what this is. But the Rams, like we said, the Rams are going to play in Brazil. They're actually going to play this game in Australia. The Rams and the 49ers, two things come to mind there. Why in the world are they playing in Australia? They've tried Australia before. Australia has not been accepted to NFL football or any football. They've got their own version, and they like it. But apparently Roger Goodell thinks, oh, no, we can do it better. We can. But here's the second thing. Is that not one of the biggest rivalries in NFL football?
1: Was
0: the Rams and 49ers? They hate each other. Yeah. The fans hate each other. So one of these teams is giving up the home game for that game. The other one's going to get theirs. And I'm like, wow, they must be paying these two franchises a lot of money to go over to Australia, because they would.
1: Maybe they might just say, you're going, well, and you're going to like it.
0: But don't you agree that most of the games over the years that go off to Mexico or whatever, they typically don't find a game that has a natural rivalry?
1: No.
0: You're not going to see the Colts, not the Colts, the Ravens and the
1: Steelers
0: go. They're not going to play that game
1: Europe. What was it, two, three years ago, whatever, they had Green Bay and Philadelphia, and it wasn't the rivalry. It's just the fact that they were two good teams. And it's like, hey, we could actually watch that game. You know, most of them are just Jacksonville and the Denver Broncos. And you're like, I don't care. So, taking the Rams and the 49ers is a big deal. Yeah,
0: I'm flipping through here. I've got all the schedules, but I can't read them but one at a time. You mentioned it. Christmas Day, Green Bay and Chicago.
1: Yeah.
0: Now, because Chicago was pretty good this past season, that sounds like that ought to be a really good game. 2 years ago, it doesn't sound like it's a good game because Chicago wasn't any good. But they're playing on Christmas Day. Let's see here. Here you go. The Atlanta Falcons is playing Cincinnati in Madrid, Spain on November 8th. Well, I don't care. I mean, you got to go to Spain to see this game. Come on. And I've never been to Spain. Yeah.
1: Something like that.
0: But I've been to Oklahoma.
1: That's it.
0: If you name the group, I'll give you bonus points.
1: Oh no. I think I heard it in an Elvis remake or something.
0: Oh, okay. So. Yeah, that's Three Dog Night. All right. I'm just kind of scrolling. I realize this is not good radio. Prime still has the Thursday night game. They are going to play a game on Friday afternoon on Prime between the Pittsburgh Steelers and the Denver Broncos. That'll draw a crowd, don't you think? Two good teams this past year.
1: Maybe it is Friday afternoon.
0: 3 o'clock in the afternoon. Well, there's college football games going on Friday. A lot of them. I think Ole Miss and Mississippi State are playing that day. I know that doesn't have a national draw.
1: Oh, you picked the Friday. You talking about you picked the
0: Black
1: Friday.
0: Black Friday.
1: After,
0: the Friday after Thanksgiving. I thought you knew what Friday was. But Christmas Day, here you go again. The Broncos are playing at Buffalo. Boy, it won't be. It'll be a balmy 75 degrees that day in Buffalo, don't you think?
1: I thought you were going to say it'd be a balmy 7 degrees.
0: Yeah. By the way, what is the date of Black Friday? I just had it. 27th. I'm going to see if there's anybody else playing on because I just gave you a game on that afternoon, but I haven't seen one yet for that night, and that's what I'm looking for. Will they play a game on Thanksgiving night? And if they're not, is that why they're not there's going to be a college game?
1: Well, how many college games are there on Friday? That's another
0: on Friday or Thursday? I'm talking about Thanksgiving night.
1: You're looking up Friday. So well, how about Friday? We know there's a Friday 3 p.m. NFL game. Is there a Friday noon college game? Is there a Friday 7 o'clock college game?
0: I think there is on Friday.
1: Is there a Friday 3 o'clock college game? So I mean that would be interesting.
0: Yes, it would. Let me see here. If I got,
1: but this is like I said, going back to what I said is that I think the NFL doesn't pay attention to anybody else because their brand is, you know, the best brand.
0: And it is. I mean,
1: it's the best brand.
0: That.
1: So they jump out there and they do whatever they want.
0: Right.
1: And college, meanwhile, is in a reactionary state that it's already in a reactionary state. It's falling apart, you know? And
0: right.
1: it's like, oh, well, what do we do? You know, do we go head to head with the NFL? Do we cancel our plans for a Friday afternoon game because the NFL wants one? What do we do? And I'm like, you're getting weaker and they're getting stronger.
0: Well, again, I'm okay. Here we go. I just went to NFL communications. Thanksgiving games, Thursday, November 26th, Bears in Detroit, Philadelphia Eagles and the Dallas Cowboys in the second game, followed by at 7:20. There is an NFL game on Thanksgiving night, Kansas City and Buffalo. So
1: I hope it's 6 degrees.
0: And it may very well be.
1: At either one of those places.
0: Yeah. But my question wasn't, I just got it answered, is what are they going to do? You know, it's TCU and Texas Tech up against an NFL game. And the answer is yes. And college football has already given up on the Thursday night games, right? I mean, yeah. We see some really clunkers now. Used to, we saw some decent games on Thursday night. Now, there seems to be a shift to Friday.
1: Yeah, but and there does. I'm agreeing with you, but I'm also saying that I think somewhere people there have a messed up model, the NFL included, that their model is just play it on Thursday and people will turn it on and watch it. Yeah. Sometimes you got to give them something to watch.
0: Maybe.
1: Especially in the college ranks, I think you do.
0: I think the one thing that bothers me, and again, it's that we're bigger than everybody else. We can do what we want. They don't appreciate, in this case, the college game, just as the college game sometimes don't appreciate the high school game.
1: Right. Correct.
0: But you're like, well, they're not, you know, we're not paying as much attention to high school recruiting thanks to the transfer portal. Well, they got to start somewhere. Last time I checked, you can't jump from a high school team and early and go to a college football team. So at some point, and I said this the other day, at some point, somebody's got to sit down and say, we got to work this out.
1: Yeah.
0: Because television money is keeping these programs afloat. And ESPN, who's in bed with the NFL, they know where their bread's buttered, and they're just going to turn over and say, you know, whatever the NFL wants, they get.
1: That's exactly what.
0: Well, in the meantime, they're messing around with their college game, which they, I don't know how many millions of dollars they spend on that, and it's their playoff games. They have the playoff games, and you're going to and that's the other thing. I was going to look that up. There's that Saturday. I don't remember. I guess it's the first round. I think they're playing two NFL games on those days. And somebody's got to take the bull by the horns with college football and say, hey, get off our days.
1: Yeah.
0: And I don't know how you can.
1: Well, the NFL, like I said, the NFL is this omnipotent power that just goes out and does whatever it wants to do. And there's no one voice or even two or three voices.
0: Which for college.
1: Yeah.
0: Yeah. No, I agree. I mean, you're exactly right. I mean, but here's the deal. These Wednesday night games that they're, I think this is a balloon. This is a trial balloon that they're sending up. They want to see what kind of attendance they get at these Wednesday night games. Because let's face it. I mean, we don't go to NFL games.
1: Right.
0: I don't know travel plans that people have to go to NFL games. I don't know if they get there a day before, or they just go straight to the ballpark. But Wednesday night, you're giving up basically three work days. Tuesday to go somewhere, Wednesday and Thursday to get back.
1: Yeah.
0: Agree?
1: Yeah, yeah.
0: So how many people are going to say, yeah, I'll do that. Oh, not again. And I imagine that's what's going on here. I know there's only two of those. And one of them just happens to be to start the season, and everybody's excited about that. By the way, that's on NBC. And then there's a Thursday game that next night on Netflix. Netflix. It's not on Prime. So, and see, this is the problem. This, to me, is the problem. You got all these online entities that want to get involved with the NFL, and they're willing to pay anything. We just saw that with baseball. You know, they paid Netflix paid something like, was it $50 million for the very first game of the season, the Home Run Derby, and one more? $50 million. And I gave up my Netflix account. I don't have it anymore. And I know that it's got a large account. But if somebody like Netflix is willing to throw that kind of money just to get involved with professional sports, yeah, they're going to take it. Roger Goodell, it's like you walk in, name your price. I'll pay it. $100 million. It's sold. That's what's going on here. And so Netflix is getting involved. Who's left besides Prime and Netflix? Who else can be out there? Is there another major Google?
1: Google, yeah.
0: I mean,
1: I don't know.
0: I don't know. Twitter?
1: Yeah.
0: Tonight's NFL game is on Twitter.
1: We will tweet.
0: We will tweet during the game. I know it's called X, but by the way, he's talking about changing it back to Twitter. I heard he's looking into that. I don't understand why he changed the name to begin with, but that's him. He's the billionaire, not me. Anyway, I know we spent a lot of time on this NFL thing, but to me, there's got to be, we had such a good system going for so long until the money got involved.
1: Yeah, you're right. I mean,
0: really, can you tell me otherwise?
1: You just got through pointing out that Netflix walked in and said, what will it cost for us to do this in Major League Baseball or whatever, you know? And they said, oh, it cost you at least like 50. Okay. Yeah. Really?
0: And I wonder when the NFL gave that price tag, if they said, they're not going to accept this. And when they did, what do?
1: Yeah.
0: Yeah, okay. I guess we will put a game on Wednesday night.
1: Really?
0: I don't know. But here's my concern. I could see them playing a game every night of the week during the season. Maybe not on Tuesday, have a break between, because Monday night is still considered the previous weekend. Take Tuesday off, and you're going to play Wednesday, Thursday, Friday, Saturday, Sunday, Monday. Can you see that happening?
1: We're not too far from it now.
0: No, we're only going to add Friday. If you consider that Wednesday is the day, and I don't know how they would work the off days and all that, but Anyway, we went way too far. We got to get into baseball, the SEC, after what happened last night.
1: All right.
0: And we'll do that after a break. We got plenty to get into there. Alabama is leading their first round game against South Carolina Upstate. They're in the bottom of the second with a 1-0 lead. We'll keep you posted on some other scores as well. Got a lot of teams in the Southeastern Conference playing today as that gets underway. The regionals for NCAA baseball. We'll come back. Plenty more to do. Stay tuned.

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1: With another ARN News update, I'm Leah Brandon. Alabama's first medical cannabis dispensary will open soon in Montgomery. 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
2: Once they show us their card, we'll buzz them in. 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And then once we get through that, we'll buzz them in onto the sales floor. There will be limited people on the sales floor to give the patients privacy.
1: Available products will be gels, oils, and lozenges. Smokable medical cannabis is prohibited. And the latest report from the U.S. Drought Monitor showing some improvement, with fewer areas of the state seeing severe and extreme levels of drought. But nearly all of the state has some drought conditions. I'm Leah Brandon.
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6: I'm Peter Shacknow, CNBC. The recent Wall Street rally has come to a sudden stop, at least for today. As the conflict with Iran drags on, crude prices are rising, treasury yields have hit a one-year high, and worries about inflation are weighing on investor sentiment. The Dow Jones Industrial Average down 511 points at 49,552, the S&P 500 1% lower, and the NASDAQ falling 1.3%. The losses for the S&P 500 and NASDAQ are the largest since March 27th, but they are clinging to small weekly gains. Shares of Papa John's are up 4% today. Reuters reports that the pizza chain's largest franchisee is working with investment firm Earth Capital to take the company private. Another stock bucking the market trend today is Microsoft, up about 3%. That comes after Pershing Square's Bill Ackman said his firm will soon disclose a new position in Microsoft, adding that the stock trades at a highly compelling valuation. Peter Shacknow, CNBC.
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0: couple of commercials. Alabama went from a 1-0 lead to a 6-0 lead. All of that in the second inning. So they are on their way to what should be an easy win. Should be.
1: So Downstate's not getting it done, huh?
0: That's right. Are you the guy that does the hook 'em horns, the down the horns, yeah, too? Is that what you...
1: Horns down.
0: Horns down. All right. SEC baseball. Last night, Alabama beats Ole Miss. Had to come from behind to do it. But they win the game last night by the final 5-4. Then they had to kind of hang on, right, to win.
1: Yeah.
0: Auburn, meanwhile, a pitcher's duel, which you think, boy, those two teams have been playing offensively lately. You wouldn't see that. But sure enough, Georgia beats Auburn 2-1. It was actually a good game to watch.
1: Yeah.
0: If you're into that.
1: I was watching that. That was very impressive. Look. I'm trying to say this in with my best respect for Auburn, that impressive win by Georgia, because I kept watching. I go, Auburn's going to do this at some point. They're going to do this at some point. They're going to do, you know, and crowd's into it, Auburn's into it, and Georgia just kept them down, just held them in check. I was really impressed because, you know, I mean, you know what we all think of Georgia, you know? They set, by the way, Georgia...
0: what?
1: Georgia set an SEC record, school record for them, for SEC wins,
0: yeah,
1: with 22
0: yeah.
1: last night.
0: Right.
1: I mean, that says it all to me that, you know, you don't... I can't go back. And Georgia's had a couple of... I mean, they've had
0: their
1: teams.
0: Moments in baseball, but they're not one of the top tier.
1: But you're just not... You just keep thinking... Yeah, okay, this team's okay, but, you know. And then, you know, they went out and proved you wrong again. They just keep proving you wrong.
0: Well, I'll make this point, and I looked it up because I told you. I was curious as to how many games that Georgia, because they're known as an offensive juggernaut, how many games have they played where they scored two runs, period? And the answer is one other game, and they did lose that game. That was to Florida. And then I was like, okay, so what's been their the smallest number of runs that they've scored other than last night to win a game in the SEC? And the answer is three, which I don't have it in front of me now, but
1: South Carolina was one.
0: I think South Carolina was one of them, right? So they typically don't play games like that.
1: Yeah, but when you call them juggernaut, are you a juggernaut because you can score 11 runs against LSU? Because everybody else is. I mean. Are you a juggernaut because you can do that against South Carolina and Missouri
0: absolutely.
1: And all the other weak sisters they've played? See, there I go, throwing Georgia under the bus again.
0: Yeah, you're doing it again. But I would say this. Even in some of those games, they've not had, you know, now, you know, I'm looking at it, and you're right. They scored an average of 12 runs a game in the three wins over LSU last weekend. They scored, they only won one game against Missouri 4-0, but then they won the other one 13-3 and 14-4. That's been their typical wins this year.
1: Which reminds me, who did LSU play last night?
0: They lost to Florida.
1: They got blasted again.
0: Yes, I think so. 11-8. Yeah. Gave up six runs in the first inning.
1: That's not as bad as, it was Mississippi State beating. They beat
0: Mississippi
1: Texas
0: State
1: A&M
0: beat Texas A&M 18-11
1: with a 13-run third inning.
0: Yes,
1: I'm like, is that slow pitch softball? What is?
0: Yeah.
1: How many years have I followed SEC baseball? I can't remember 13 run. Even when you're playing Niagara or something, you know, you're playing USC Upstate or something. I mean, I can't remember 13 run third innings for. At Bluebell Park, man, the ice cream must have been melting out there.
0: Yeah. The other one was Kentucky beat Arkansas.
1: Yeah. Yeah. How about that? Oh, by the way, Arkansas was one of those teams that's in that group we were talking about. Now they're not because they lost to Kentucky.
0: Yeah.
1: The only other team that could be embarrassed like that is Alabama. So
0: that's right. So here's how it left everything going into it tonight. You have, again, Georgia's got the regular season clinched.
1: Texas has got the number two seed clinched.
0: Does it? Oh, because
1: yeah,
0: they're playing
1: Missouri.
0: Okay. So basically, you're right. They're, the 3 and 4 seeds and everything below is up for grabs. Alabama right now is the 3 seed. They're a half a game ahead of Texas A&M.
1: Correct.
0: They are a game up on both Florida and Auburn
1: and Mississippi State.
0: Now, here's the thing on them. Alabama owns a tiebreaker over Florida and Auburn.
1: Yeah.
0: If they somehow end up tied with Alabama, Alabama's going to get the head-to-head on both of them.
1: But now, don't try to decipher
0: too
1: much here.
0: No, no, I'm not. I'm not.
1: Because we're not finishing in a two-way tie. We're probably finishing in a four-way tie.
0: I understand that. And Alabama didn't play Mississippi State.

0: Alabama wins one of the next two games, they're going to be a top four seed at the least, and probably a three seed.
1: I would agree with that. I mean, and you're right. We haven't done the math to know, but I would agree with that.
0: Because you're talking about, I don't think anybody's going to sweep any of the series. I don't think A&M's going to, well, they can't now. They could win two out of three. And if Alabama wins two out of three, Alabama's going to, I think, be the fourth seed. But that's all that matters right now. And you agree with me, and I don't know if we've, I'm sure we have. You're not necessarily looking at the SEC tournament. You're looking at, will you be a top eight seed? I looked up several of these, I don't know, bracketologists for baseball, I guess is what you call them. Every one of them have them in the top eight. Every
1: have
0: one
1: Alabama
0: of them.
1: Alabama in the top
0: yeah,
1: eight?
0: Has yeah, Alabama yeah. in the top eight?
1: Yeah. I mean, you just got through saying if they win one game, they can go out and lose today and lose tomorrow.
0: Oh,
1: real,
0: absolutely.
1: Real easy.
0: Absolutely.
1: Real easy. But where they're at, considering that they came back and won the first game, that I guess that's the hardest, isn't it? I mean, you're in a catbird seat. You're in a pretty good position to win one of the next two, and then you would finish in the top four, and you're a top six. I haven't looked up this week.
0: I've seen them as low. I've seen them at eight, and I've seen them at six.
1: Yeah.
0: So they're going to be a 6, 7, 8, more than likely.
1: Yeah.
0: But you take that considering what they did about a month ago.
1: Absolutely.
0: I mean, this. And I don't want to say they've gone the opposite way of Auburn after that sweep, but they haven't played as well as Auburn.
1: And yet, well, here they have and they haven't. I mean, nobody's played probably as well as Auburn. So let's put that out there first. But then the second part of that is they won seven straight SEC games. And now they've won seven straight again. And that hasn't happened in this league in a long time, I don't
0: think. But I'm going to pull the same thing you did on Georgia. Who have they beaten in these six, the first six? Beating Ole Miss is not a big deal, but I mean, Ole Miss is decent. I mean, they beat South Carolina and they beat Vanderbilt.
1: Credit. I'll give them a little credit for sweeping Vanderbilt. I'll give them a little bit of credit for that. If they'd won the series, I'd have said, yeah, they should. But to sweep Vanderbilt's.
0: And I agree with that. And that, I'll take that back to Georgia. Georgia may not have played the toughest schedule in the league, but they did what they had to do. They have won and swept a lot of those series.
1: Say, which included sweeps.
0: Yeah.
1: And that's not easy to do. So, yeah.
0: Because you give up one or two of those games in those sweeps, we're still talking about a possible Texas winning the regular season. So, yes, I agree. Alabama has done what they needed to do in order to get in that conversation and maybe even finish the conversation when it comes to where they are as far as the NCAA tournament. Because right now, that's all we're talking about. I know Alabama would love to have that extra bye in the tournament, but I don't really.
1: We know Alabama would love to win the SEC tournament.
0: Sure,
1: there's X amount of years ago with Clint Myers and Auburn softball that they got into it. Because I remember us having a conversation, and I said, it would mean the world to Auburn to win the SEC tournament. And then they went out and did it. Because they hadn't done it, so it means something.
0: And Alabama last won it in what, 99?
1: That's the last time they went to Omaha. But okay. I mean, they've won the SEC tournament since then, but not since probably about 07, 08, 09, something like that. So and they have like the second or third winningest record in the SEC tournament. I mean, since it went to the way it's gone now in 95.
0: Well, and somebody made the comment after last night's game. I saw it on a video where they really appreciated the crowd. And Alabama has been pretty good at home. And if they can get the regional and the super regional at home.
1: Sure.
0: Now, obviously, it matters who you're going to play in that super regional. But
1: your regional as one of the top eight, let's say they're seventh. You know, first of all, you're matched up with. What would you be matched up with? Let me do my math. But anyway, you'd be matched up with 15, I think, if you made it to a super regional. And from a 8, 9, 7, 10, my bad. You'd be matched up with the 10th seed in a super regional. But obviously your regional is already – it's the seventh easiest, if you were the seventh seed, it's the seventh easiest – road to go through.
0: Right.
1: So I mean, you would be set up to get there. Doesn't mean you'll get there, I mean,

0: they just went to Hattiesburg last year or year four and laid an egg, right? So, I mean, it doesn't mean that you'll get there.
1: And they very well end up with Southern Mississippi at that 10 spot, because I'm hearing they're pretty good. By the way, they'll be in town next week. Sun Belt Tournament will be played in Montgomery. Real quick on Auburn. I don't expect them to get swept.
0: No.
1: But if they do, I don't think it's going to knock them out of the top eight, because everybody's got them in there, but it may drop them from like a 4 to an 8.
0: Yes. Yes.
1: Because if that happened in the league, they're going to go from, they're already dropped down to 6th. If they lose two more, they're going to be around 8, 9, 10, 11.
0: Because Mississippi State and Florida will not lose two more.
1: That's right.
0: So, yeah, they will be down about 8th or 9th. And whoever's coming up, the Ole Miss, it won't be Ole Miss if Alabama was to win that series, but whoever's coming up from the 9th, 10th, you know, spots, you got to watch out for them too.
1: Right, so, yeah.
0: Yeah, I mean, we are in a, I don't want to say volatile, that's not quite the right word, but we are in a kind of a little flux there, that what Auburn's done is already good enough to get them in this position
1: where they can feel comfortable.
0: Right. But, you know, if all these other teams, SEC teams who are also hosting regionals, pass them, then it's going to affect their
1: and that's
0: seeding.
1: The problem. That's the problem.
0: That is the problem.
1: Is that it's one thing to worry about Texas Tech. It's another to worry about whether or not Texas A&M can overcome them, or I'm trying to think of somebody else who might do it. Florida.
0: Yeah, Florida, yeah.
1: You got to worry about teams in your own league.
0: And here's the kicker to that is we've had this conversation before about how many teams do we think are host. Well, there's a difference between being 1 to 16 and a difference from being 1 to 8. And it's like, we're only going to give the SEC whatever it is, 4 of the top 8, 5 of the top 8. It won't be 6, 7, or 8.
1: No, it won't.
0: So at some point, you mentioned Florida, we'll stick with them. If a Florida wins the next couple of games and Auburn doesn't, now you're sitting here going, okay, well, which one's going to be the higher seed? Because we're not giving both of them
1: right. That
0: seed. So, yeah.
1: Yeah, I think tonight's vital. I really do. I don't think you want to go into the third game of this series against the number one team in the league needing a win. I think you need to win this game.
0: Well, I mentioned a second ago when we were talking about Alabama and Ole Miss how big it was for Alabama to come back and win that first game. We got to win that first game. So right. I'll just echo what you said and say, you're Auburn, Georgia. You're Auburn. You needed to win that first game. Okay. You didn't win that first game. You really, really need to win that second game.
1: Yeah.
0: And, of course, if they lose that, then you go, hey, you have to win this third game.
1: Yeah, so, I agree.
0: It just keeps growing.
1: I think that's the thing is it's really amazing. And, again, considering how well they have played since dropping those three games to Alabama, because they've beaten some good teams, too. That's the other part of it. I mean, they went to Mississippi State and beat them. Of course, they lost the first game last weekend, too, and ended up routing them the next two.
0: Yeah.
1: But I think we're learning something about Georgia as well. I think we're finding out, first of all, they have a good Friday pitcher.
0: Yeah. I was just about to say, let's hold off on what we learn until we get through with the weekend. Because of what you just said, Auburn can come back and win the next two, 8-2 and, you know, 7-1. And all of a sudden you're going, okay, that's kind of what I thought would happen anyway. So.
1: And I know I'm not supposed to do this, but they need Alabama to lose too, because they don't have the tiebreaker.
0: Sure.
1: And you don't know what Texas A&M is going to do. But right now, you know, Auburn's. And here's why I say that. If you go into this week and you lose 2 out of 3, I don't know how much, I don't know how much you've paid attention. Does the committee really look at that SEC tournament and try to decide, okay, Auburn, you know, they made it to the finals or they made it to the semifinals? Do they really pay that much attention to this tournament?
0: Traditionally, they don't. But, you know, when you're looking for that extra, I just can't. Well, you mentioned Florida. I'm going to stick with them. I just can't make up my mind between Auburn and Florida. Then you look and see, did they play each other in the SEC tournament? Did one of them make it to the semifinals and the other one lost the first game they played?
1: Right.
0: You just you can't help but you got X amount of tiebreakers set up out there. You can't help it. Here's what I will say about Texas A&M, because you brought them up. Typically, you don't go out there like Mississippi State did, score 13 runs in an inning and keep that momentum going. So,
1: well,
0: I think they're going to fall flat. I think the Bulldogs are going to fall flat on their face.
1: It's all about pitching. I mean, you're going to see you may see just as good a pitcher on tonight's game, and you just don't know. And it does. I'll say this: it does seem like Mississippi State did the same thing to Auburn last week. Yeah. They blew them out in the first game. And we didn't hear from them in the next two.
0: That's true.
1: Who's to say? All right. Update. Bama up now 7-0 on, what'd you call them?
0: Downstate.
1: South Downstate. Carolina Downstate, yeah. Which is actually upstate. We'll be back.
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0: AISA championships are done. Congratulations to Lakeside. They beat Edgewood yesterday. Also, who won the other one? I can't remember. You're going to make me look it up. We didn't get coverage of that. So, and I have to tell you, I was a little disappointed in the fact that they were very confusing on when these championship games were going to be played. I went and looked up the brackets. They didn't have the date. They didn't have the times. None of that. It was like to be determined. Well, I was this close to calling Michael, not Butler, but McClendon, and saying, "When are your championship? When are the game threes being played? Because it's not on the list." And I think you've chastised me because I mentioned, oh, they're going to play these championship games this weekend. And, oh, no, they're going to move to Wednesday or whatever. So, I don't know. It was kind of disappointing that they didn't put out there the times. And
1: your problem on some of that stuff, like the if games.
0: By the way, Southern Academy won the championship.
1: Your problem on the if games is that, you know, if you're playing the first one at 10, I guess you could just in your bracket you sit there. I'm sorry, I'm talking two different things. I'm talking about reality versus a bracket. Your bracket you want them to put down there. If Southern and Clark Prep need a third game, it will be played on Thursday at 2 p.m. Well, you know, what if there's no other if game? So what they do is they just go, we'll just say if to be determined because we're trying to decide whether we got one or we got two. So.
0: But don't you need to let everybody know once you decide?
1: They have a social media guy for that purpose.
0: Exactly. So. And he didn't do it. Now, he was real good about keeping us updated on the scores, but.
1: Sometimes correctly.
0: Okay. We won't go there. But.
1: I'll just say, without throwing any individuals under the bus that I've already thrown under the bus, I'll just say that I was going to write this up, and I still have the scorebooks or whatever from last night, so I still need to go back and write something up. But I was going to write it up, but the discrepancy was that everything that the AISA put out said that they won, that Edgewood beat Lakeside in the second game 8-4, and everybody that responded publicly to that said no, it was 8-5. I said, well, that kind of shakes me, and I'd already had that problem with a scorebook from the day before that I had 11-1 or something, and they had 11-1 and the scorebook had it 11-2. So that's kind of got to be straight.
0: So which game did we have wrong? Which was 8-5 or 8-4?
1: Was the second game with Edgewood and Lakeside.
0: So it was 8-5?
1: It was 8-5.
0: Okay. I had 8-4.
1: Well, 8-4 is what they put out on
0: social
1: media.
0: That's what they had. Okay. Well, I just changed it.
1: And according to the Edgewood fans, it was 8-5.
0: Well, and while we're on the topic of getting information, which I'm going to go to the AHSAA now.
1: Let's go. Let's roll.
0: Did you get any scores last week, baseball-wise? I know the answer. If you did, I'd like to know why I didn't.
1: I don't know that I did.
0: You didn't. And I had to build the semifinal game, the semifinal series myself, which I don't mind doing. But you know what? I went to their website. I went to the brackets. And it had who was home, who was away. Half of them were wrong. Now, I don't know how they come up with that, but still. So what do? I had to go back and change it, including Elmore County. I had Elmore County wrong as far as home and away.
1: Well, you know, a lot of what they do now is...
0: I had Hopewell winning, they had it wrong.
1: They stick it in a little, like, it's not Max Preps, is it? But they stick it in a little...
0: I don't know what
1: they
0: it is.
1: They stick it in a little box online. You click on it, and it shows you the little bracket, little interactive digital bracket. And I'm like, you know what? That doesn't tell me when, or it's... Doesn't accurately tell me necessarily who wins, who won, who advanced, where they're playing next week, and that kind of thing.
0: That's right.
1: I will say that the director of communications has been retired for about two years now.
0: Longer than that, actually. Yeah. And he's not doing everything that he was before.
1: Well, because he's retired.
0: He's trying to retire.
1: He's trying to retire.
0: Talking about Ron Ingram.
1: And they still have not hired anybody.
0: No.
1: I've asked about that position, and I've been told, check back next year.
0: Wow. Okay, so here are, we do have a couple of the semifinal series for baseball at AHSAA. They've been, we don't have anybody around here that's
1: participating.
0: That will be going to the finals. Mars Hill will play Ayrton. Ayrton did beat GW Long, and then I look at the records. Ayrton's 32-8, which was better than GW Long, so I don't know what that means. It did take three games.
1: Well, Gordo, you know Ayrton is just a well-oiled machine, right?
0: Why would I know that?
1: It's run by our buddy Bob Pickett that used to be the coach at Macon East.
0: Okay, I didn't realize that. Well, congratulations to him. 3A, Gordo, they did hold serve, meaning that they always win. And they're going to play Glenwood because Glenwood beat Lee Scott.
1: Like a drum.
0: They did. Double digits in both games. 4A, you got Westbrook Christian, who I understand has got two of the better pitchers in the state. Now, how in the world they would end up with Westbrook Christian, you'll have to tell me.
1: Ask Brody Coral.
0: Central Florence, they beat them. And Op beat Bibb County, which I know folks around here interested in that.
1: How about Op?
0: How about the Bobcats? So those two teams, actually Op and Bibb County split their games yesterday. So they'll play.
1: Wait a minute.
0: You know what? They were supposed to play yesterday. So let me look this up. I may have been right originally. I thought Op had won that. Let's see. Is that 5A? 4A? I'm sorry. Bibb County ended up winning that series. So Bibb County will play Westbrook Christian in the 4A championship. So, hey, Hartsell, no surprise. They're going to the championship. They're still awaiting their opponent. And then the 7A, seem like it's the same teams every year. Thompson, Hewitt, Trustful, Central, Phoenix City, and Auburn. So, and they're headed to Jacksonville State next week, right?
1: Yeehaw.
0: That's what I say. All right, we're way past on the break. I guess we'll get into your softball coverage when we come back. Also, speaking of softball, Alabama. With a, let's see.
1: A 15 to.
0: No, I don't have the score up right now. So last time I checked, it was 7-0. And we should have other scores, though, shouldn't we? Shouldn't we have some other scores? I'll have to look that up on the NCAA website.
1: Yeah,
0: you know they're
1: right. Say. I was about to say, go to the NCAA website.
0: Everybody. All right. We'll be back. Quick top of the hour.

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1: I'm Ed Donahue with an AP News Minute. President Trump says he and Chinese President Xi Jinping talked about the proposed U.S. arms sale to Taiwan. China considers Taiwan its territory, even though it's a self-governing nation. China opposes the sale, and Xi talked about possible conflict with the U.S. President Trump was asked on Air Force One about the sale.
2: I'll be making decisions.
3: What would I do?
2: Well, you know, I think the last thing we need right now is a war. That's 9,500 miles away. I think that's the last thing we need. We're doing very well.
1: The president says the trade aspect of the China trip was successful.
2: It was an amazing period of time. President Xi's an incredible guy. Got along, made a lot of great trade deals, including over 200 planes for Boeing with a promise of 750 planes, which will be by far the largest order ever.
1: The president says Xi told him China wants to help negotiate an end to the Iran war. I'm Ed Donahue.
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7: A better life with Dr. Sanjay Gupta.
8: We are finally starting to learn more things we can do to keep our brains sharp as we age. A lot of people think crossword puzzles or Sudoku might do the trick, but the science doesn't really bear that out. What one recent study found, though, was that a certain type of brain training seems to have a significant impact on cognition as we get older. It wasn't memory or even problem-solving tasks that moved the needle. It was an interactive computerized game that tested the ability to recognize two separate images in faster and faster sequences. It's what we call a task of divided attention, in which you don't have a conscious strategy on how to improve. That's according to the study's lead author. 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Now, the game in this study was called Double Decision, if you want to find it and try it out yourself. I'm Dr. Sanjay Gupta, helping you live a better life.
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0: All right, welcome back. Second hour here on River Region Sports. Tim Gale and I'm Graham Dunn. We are in the studio here in Tallahassee, Alabama.
1: Palatial, or is it luscious?
0: It's a luscious and palatial.
1: Okay.
0: It can be both, you know? Anyway, if you didn't hear the first hour, you don't even know what we're talking about. But doesn't matter.
1: And if you didn't hear the first hour, you missed out.
0: We did. In fact, we went into the second hour. It was so good. We couldn't help ourselves. I did want you to finish up as we were talking about high school stuff. You just covered the Central Regional. St. James looked dominant. Would you make them
1: dominant until the last game?
0: Well, let me ask you this. Do you put them in the category of, I don't want to, they're not like their basketball team where they've just got so much better. They're so much better than everybody else. I don't think, not that you, do you know anything about anybody else?
1: Well, the same, I mean, the same thing holds true if we talked about SEC. I say SEC, but now we'd be talking about Women's College World Series.
0: Right.
1: Same thing would hold true if we're talking about college, is that St. James hits the ball as well as anybody, but you hit the ball only as well as the outstanding pitcher you're facing in a circle from the other team. Pitching still rules the roost. And, you know, and St. James made it to the finals last year and has a shot to make it to the finals and win or lose, whatever, this year, based on the fact that most of those players are back, including their pitcher. So if you got Emily Needham in a circle, you got a shot. So, do I think they're as good as last year's team? I think something's missing. But you asked me that earlier this year about Montgomery Academy, and I kept trying to tell you, Montgomery Academy boys basketball, and I kept trying to tell you, I think they can win it all, but I'm not sure, you know, if they've got the same whatever it takes. Same thing with St. James softball. It's like last year there was a hunger to get there and win the whole thing. I'm not saying they're not hungry. I'm saying it's not the same kind of, it's almost like we're supposed to do this. It's almost more business-like, and it loses a little bit of its emotion until I saw them down, 5-3 yesterday in the bottom of the seventh and score 3 runs and walk it off in very, very impressive, very state championship caliber fashion. So, you know, are they going to be able to answer the call every time? I don't know. I mean, you just don't know those things till you see it, you know? When you lose a game, like that one, by the way, Lee Scott was 3 outs from winning and going to Chakalaka. And they 2 outs, actually, because they got an out and they still had a lead.
0: That was on the first day. That wasn't
1: No, that was yesterday. It was the qualifier to go to Oxford. And it's like all they needed was 2 outs. They had a 6-5 lead. I'm sorry, they had a 5-4 lead and an out. And all they needed was 2 outs. And they didn't get the 2 outs. They lost the game. They sat over there stunned. They came back and they played Glenwood, and Glenwood drummed them. And now they're sitting at home.
0: Wait, how many times have we seen that? I mean a bunch.
1: So that's my answer to St. James. St. James can go rolling in his thing and all of a sudden give up a late lead and lose when they thought they won, and then sit there and be stunned and feel sorry for themselves and have the next team beat them again and put them out. So, you know, that's the trick to when you're dealing with 15, 16 and some younger and a few older, 15, 16 year old girls.
0: Yeah, that's true.
1: It's kind of tough to know how their motivation's working.
0: Well, back up to the College World Series. I said baseball, softball. Alabama is now got an 8-0 lead going to the fifth. So that means if they get 3 outs, they will be done for today, right?
1: Yeah, it will be done.
0: What do you think about, I don't know if you paid much attention to the other two teams in their region, but one of them, supposedly the Belmont, has a really, really good pitcher.
1: Yeah.
0: And as you just said, it's all about pitching, especially in softball. You know, you get somebody on a groove and you got to score at least one, at least to try to win a ball game.
1: Let's say it this way. The team that has the better pitcher often wins, but the team that is on a roll hitting the ball can set the tone, dictate the outcome too. So here's the deal. The girl's very good. She's won a couple of games against real SEC teams. She's, 38-2 or something, just really impressive. But she hasn't faced a 1-9 like she'll be facing.
0: True.
1: So
0: who are the SEC teams? Do you know who she beat?
1: Mississippi State, I think, was one. I'm not sure if the other was Tennessee or who, but it was. I mean, it's enough. It captures your attention. She's pretty doggone good at what she does. But again, if you're Alabama and you're in a role after downing Upstate, you like that? yeah. If you're on a roll and you're hitting the ball well and you're confident and you're playing in your stadium.
0: Yeah, that makes a difference.
1: She doesn't need she can walk one person, the next person hit a home run, she ends up losing 2-1 and
0: true.
1: You know, doesn't take much.
0: I just saw something. South, I'm gonna use the right word, Upstate. Their catcher is left handed. You don't see that very often.
1: No, you do not see that very often.
0: So anyway, and then is it Southeastern Louisiana? Is that the other team that's it is. Yeah, I'm looking at they just flashed the bracket up here. Those two teams will play here in a little while. So they're scheduled to play at 2:30, but if this game ends right in the next 15 minutes, I don't guess they'll move the time up. They'll still play at 2:30. Right? I would think
1: 2:30.
0: So. But anyway, they're flashing scores up here. I don't know if we'll call it a shocker yet or not. Stetson is beating Florida State. Florida State is the number 9 seeded team. I guess that's who Alabama would play if everything stays according to plan. They're getting beat 8-3 through 4 innings. I don't know what that says. I don't know anything about Florida State softball, but
1: does it say you pitched down and made a mistake? I don't know.
0: That's the problem you have with these first round games. We've seen this in baseball too.
1: In baseball, it's a bigger problem for sure. Yeah.
0: Because
1: softball, you can go out there and you can sub her out in like 2 batters.
0: Yeah,
1: or
0: that's
1: whatever.
0: That's a good point.
1: And then you can sub her back in if you need to later. You can't do that in baseball. So
0: yeah. And other games today, I didn't realize Jacksonville State had made the softball.
1: Yeah, they're in Florida State, aren't they?
0: They must be, yeah, but they haven't started yet. But Texas A&M's gotten their game underway. I don't have a score. I don't think there is a score
1: 6
0: yet.
1: Oh, never mind.
0: That was a partial, by the way. Do we still use that term anymore during giving?
1: Know.
0: We got a partial score in 5. Anyway, so Alabama looks like they are on their way to winning their first game of the NCAA.
1: Off.
0: What? Like what?
1: What tipped it off?
0: Well, I mean, I just brought up one team, and I realize it's not Alabama because Alabama's had such a great year. But yeah, I mean, Stetson shouldn't be beating Florida State.
1: No.
0: 8-3. Should they?
1: No.
0: Well, I mean, that's why I'm saying you can't take anybody for granted, including Upstate.
1: Yeah.
0: You can't.
1: But you probably to get to 8 runs, man.
0: And I wonder about were there errors involved with that?
1: Yeah, that's what I was thinking. I was going, you had to help. Hell, you had to help them out a little bit, I think, on that.
0: They're now in the bottom of the 7th inning, 8-3. So they're Florida State, unless they have a major comeback, is about to go into the loser's bracket.
1: Quick!
0: Yes. So.
1: And by the way, they will go into the loser's bracket losing to the 4th seed. They hadn't even seen the 2nd seed.
0: That's right. And I have no idea who that is. So, but yeah. So there you go. You're going to have an early upset as far as the softball regionals are concerned. I'm trying to. We got about 5 minutes here, and I'm trying to decide if I even want to bring up this subject.
1: I can bring
0: because
1: it
0: up. Because we could. Well, what subject would you like to bring up then?
1: Oh, well, I was just going to tell you that you said something earlier about how we cover stuff, and this just popped into my mind.
0: Yeah,
1: that I was going to say we kind of lost somebody this week, and I wanted to, you know, say something about, the passing of Coach Hank Furlow. And
0: you know what? I didn't even bring that up, and you're right.
1: I mean, he was legendary for us.
0: Oh,
1: I mean,
0: wow! One of my favorite people, and not just
1: absolutely.
0: In sports, but just in general.
1: No, you know, I probably talked to him more when he was at. No, I didn't.
0: At Lagoon Park.
1: Yeah, you know? Just because you like talking to Hank. But I mean, the thing that it meant a lot to me that, and we say this sometimes. We were saying it earlier, and I won't name the teams that we were talking about. We were talking about how this team is coached by so-and-so, but they don't ever let us know how they're doing, or they don't, you know, Hank made our job so much easier. I mean, he was besides being a really good baseball coach, and he was obviously a really good person. And that's, you know, there's not too many people that I put in both categories often that make our job easier. Yeah. I mean, I can name some people, and I won't because they might be listening, but I could name some people that say, we've always dealt with these people, but they could be kind of smart alecky, or they can be a little whatever. Difficult. They can be a little difficult. Hank was never difficult. Never. Ever. And I mean, he was just a real class act.
0: I can remember the last time I saw him, and it was at Lagoon Park. And if y'all don't know, he worked, I don't even know what you would call his position, but
1: we'll call it maintenance.
0: He was okay. Because that's kind of what he did. He was out there, you know, taking care of
1: whatever. Taking care of the golfers.
0: In fact, I'm on the driving range out there. My two sons are with me. We're getting ready to play a round of golf. This would have been about a year ago. Yeah, it was about a year ago. It wasn't this past time. And he came over, and he, you know, they have that automatic ball disposal.
1: Yeah.
0: Not disposal, dispenser. I did the disposing because I was hitting it in the trees. And he said, Graham, I was hitting balls. Graham. I looked around and said, who knows my name? And there he was. And I walked over there and shook his hand and, you know, checked on him, see how he seemed like he was doing well. And just had a, there are certain people, when you see them, it makes you smile.
1: Yeah, yeah.
0: Hank Furlough was that guy.
1: Yeah, and we were talking earlier. I may be branching into, you know, wherever.
0: No, yeah.
1: But we were talking earlier about WSFA adding a new, you know, person on their on.
0: Right. You want to give her name because you've met her.
1: Maya Kitchens is her name, and
0: we into Freddie.
1: And we were talking. She and I were talking, and it gets back to what we were talking about with Hank Furlough. That sometimes you just get around people. I mean, you know, I don't have the best reputation sometimes among broadcasters anyway, because they're, I don't want to say inherently fake, but you know what I'm saying? They
0: I know what you're saying.
1: They have a persona that they have to get out there. They have a personality. And you talk to this girl, and I'm sorry, this young woman, and you talk to her, and you spend 2 minutes talking to her, and you go, man, she's genuine. She's the real deal. She's just genuine. And that's Hank.
0: Yep.
1: That's the best way I know to describe Hank Furlough is that it's just, man, you talk to him and whatever. I don't think he'd ever lie to you about, you know, if he told you his team wasn't ready to play, then they weren't ready to play.
0: Right.
1: I mean, he was just genuine.
0: Well, I'll say this, and you'll agree with me. Whenever you go cover a game somewhere at a school or wherever, you can't wait to get out of there. And it's no offense to anywhere where you are, but you want to do your interviews, and then typically you got to go back either to the office or go back home and write up the story.
1: Right.
0: I can't tell you how many times I would cover Stanhope Elmore baseball. And in particular, when I covered them when they played Russell County that year, which I still say is the greatest three games of high school baseball I've ever seen.
1: Yeah.
0: It was of all the talent that was on the field. But they won the first game. And then they had to go over to Seal on the next day to play game two. And this is when they played one game, and then they played. Actually, no, I take that back. I think they did split and played the third game in Seal the next day. So I'm getting ready to walk out, and he's out there. Of course, he's working on the field. You know, he took care of his field. And so I'm walking out, and he pulls up the whatever he's on. Lawnmower. He said, you leaving? I said, yeah. And he said, I got some cold drinks back here if you want one. I said, no, I guess I need to get back, because this is when I was at the paper and we had a deadline. He said, you sure? He wanted me to hang around. And so I did. I ended up staying about 10 or 15 more minutes. We talked a little bit about it. We'd already talked about the game because I did the interview. But no, I just wanted to kind of just chew the fat. And so I did. And this happened a lot. There were times where a again, I'd see him somewhere, whether it be Lagoon Park or sometimes at another baseball game. He'd be standing out there on the fence somewhere, like at Patterson Field for the state championships. He was there a lot of times. And I never once did I just pass by and say hello.
1: Yeah.
0: It was always, how you doing? How's your family? That day I mentioned to you about being there and my sons were with me. He didn't remember their names, but he recognized their faces. And that meant a lot to me. You think of all the hundreds, thousands of students.
1: Yeah.
0: That passed through Stanhope Elmore. That, you know, I don't know if he knew all their names, but he knew a lot of them. And then he got into because the second generation.
1: Because he took an interest in them. I mean, did. That's like he I did. Said, it's that's exactly the genuine, right. He's the genuine real deal. And that's what made him that guy. And I'm telling you, when you were sitting there talking about going to other places and seeing him, I immediately thought of John Tatum.
0: John was the same way.
1: He's the similar type guy.
0: In fact, there's a lot of similarities in those two. And I'll say this. I mean, no offense to any of the coaches today. I've never been closer to a coach than I was to John Tatum.
1: Yeah.
0: And right or wrong, that is the only funeral of a coach that I've been to for whatever reason. But I made it a point to go to his funeral. And later on, as we went forward, his wife was, his widow was, I'd see her at the Y. We'd go work out. My wife and I would work out. We'd see her there. She'd go for swimming. And I tried to, you know, at least say hello to her from time to time. But no, Hank Furlow was, like you said, just a down-home guy. And I don't want to leave out the fact that he was one of the best coaches in the state.
1: Absolutely.
0: I mean, he was just, and I don't know what it was. I don't remember him doing anything that just stood out.
1: Well, you know, and I don't know how to answer that either. But, you know, when you look at teams, you always sit there and go, man, and we were just talking a minute ago about talent and how you can line up talent. If you ever looked at a Stanhope Elmore, I don't want to say ever. I mean, he coached a lot of teams and there were some really good ones, but yeah. I don't want to say always, but rarely did he ever have a 1-7 or 1-3. He just put the pieces in the right places and played the right people. And sometimes his right fielder was alternating, you know, until the end of the year. And he figured out, I'm going to stick with this guy. But he just knew how to judge talent.
0: He did. And he had talent. I mean, let's just say that, too. I mean, Stanhope Elmore, while he was there, you know, he had a couple of major league players.
1: Yeah.
0: So it's not like he was, you know, and I know we developed a lot of it. But it's very interesting to think back on the times. And I'll always go back to that. Russell County, and if you don't remember, Russell County was considered I don't think they had lost a game going into that first game of that semifinal series.
1: I think
0: they were undefeated. I don't want to say it was 37-0.
1: I was going to say 33, but yeah.
0: And really hadn't been challenged. And this is when Rasmus had his sons playing. They had another guy who was a great pitcher, ended up signing with the Braves. Tony's, what's the one that played? We ended up seeing him with the Biscuits a little bit. What was his son? He was
1: Colby.
0: Had a pretty good career in the pros. Yeah. I don't, you know, maybe some would say it was a little disappointing. He was a first round draft pick, but I thought he had a pretty good career. Anyway, I'll always go back to that series, and I'll always remember talking to Coach Furlow about it, and him saying, "We got a chance, but we're no more different than anybody else going into a series like this. We're expected to lose because they've been so good." But our team doesn't have that attitude. He said, we feel like we're good enough. We can match them. Maybe not as much talent, but we're good enough as a team that we feel. And sure enough, they go out there and beat them either 1-0 or 2-1 in the first game. And they beat their best pitcher.
1: Yeah.
0: And in fact, Rasmus ended up pulling his, and I don't remember if it was his son, the Rasmus that was the pitcher, or if it was, but he ended up, it changed the way Rasmus approached the second game. So, but just, it was a marvelous, even though Stanhope Elmore ended up not winning, it was just a series that just well played, talent galore. I mean,
1: well coached.
0: And well coached. And I know Tony Rasmus gets a, well, he probably has created a lot of the things that are said about him, but the guy knows baseball.
1: Yeah.
0: There's no doubt about it. And he was able to do what a lot of people couldn't do, and that's take a lot of great players and turn them into
1: a good baseball team. You still got to play the game. You still got to play it. And it's tough for trying to figure out how to reach some of these 16, 17-year-olds sometimes.
0: Yeah, especially when they're really good and they know they're going to go to the pros. Right.
1: They're really good and they know they're good.
0: Yeah, and I think it's even harder today. Which, you saying that, just I'm thinking about the bat flips that I see. It's getting crazy. All right. I got to bring up Lane Kiffin with you when we come back. His shenanigans, whatever it was that he... I mean, you and I haven't talked about this because everything that happened after Monday.
1: We were just bragging on a couple of people. Yeah, now we got to talk about Lane Kiffin.
0: We're going to go to the other side of this and not brag on a guy. We'll do that when we come back.

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2: 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Smokable medical cannabis is prohibited. And the latest report from the U.S. Drought Monitor showing some improvement, with fewer areas of the state seeing severe and extreme levels of drought. But nearly all of the state has some drought conditions. I'm Leah Brandon.
1: And you're up to date around the world, around your state. 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
6: I'm Peter Shacknow, CNBC. The recent Wall Street rally has come to a sudden stop, at least for today. As the conflict with Iran drags on, crude prices are rising, Treasury yields have hit a one-year high, and worries about inflation are weighing on investor sentiment. The Dow Jones Industrial Average down 511 points at 49,552, the S&P 500 1% lower, and the NASDAQ falling 1.3%. The losses for the S&P 500 and NASDAQ are the largest since March 27th, but they are clinging to small weekly gains. Shares of Papa John's are up 4% today. Reuters reports that the pizza chain's largest franchisee is working with investment firm Earth Capital to take the company private. Another stock bucking the market trend today is Microsoft, up about 3%. That comes after Pershing Square's Bill Ackman said his firm will soon disclose a new position in Microsoft, adding that the stock trades at a highly compelling valuation. Peter Shacknow, CNBC.
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0: All right, Alabama has defeated South Carolina.
1: Downstate.
0: Also known as Upstate. 8-0, so they advance to the winner's bracket. They wait for Southeastern Louisiana and Belmont.
1: So they downed Upstate. Is that what they did?
0: That's what they did.
1: Oh, okay.
0: Boy, you're just a punny guy today. So Alabama will play again, I don't know what time.
1: Tomorrow at 1, I believe it. Didn't they play today at 12?
0: They
1: played today at 12, so it's tomorrow at 1.
0: Tomorrow at 1. He took that right off the top of his head, ladies and gentlemen. If that's not talent, I don't know what it is. All right. I thought I'd throw this out there first before I let him castrate Lane Kiffin. This 2014 playoff deal, it seems to be getting
1: legs. It's getting some traction?
0: It seems to get to be getting some traction.
1: Well, going to start the playoff season in mid-October?
0: Yeah, basically.
1: Good gooby.
0: And I found a couple of stories coming out of the ACC meetings this week where they're behind the 2014 field, which I'm like, okay, yeah, I get it, because you don't get but two teams in anyway.
1: Yeah.
0: So this gives you an opportunity to maybe get a third. But it somebody mentioned they're aligning themselves with the Big Ten, which is they're the ones who had the original thought. There's been several people, several writers who I would have thought would have been all over this and said, oh, yeah, this is the right thing to do. They're like, no, 24 is too many.
1: It is.
0: And it is too many. I think 12 is too many.
1: It
0: I think
1: is.
0: 8 is enough.
1: Ooh.
0: And that was one of my favorite TV shows.
1: Good one.
0: Yeah. Is that you or me?
1: It ain't me. That's for sure and for certain.
0: I don't know who that is.
1: Somebody calling you from...
0: I don't know where they were calling me from.
1: New York.
0: You know what? No, I don't know. I don't know who that is. I got a couple of calls here from people I don't know in the time that I've been on the air. Okay. Where was I? 16 teams, 12 teams, 18.
1: 8 is enough.
0: So here's you just brought up the first problem. Where are you going to play these games?
1: Right.
0: When are you going to play these games?
1: Right.
0: We're already talking about the NFL just taking over television.
1: And really, honestly, that is something that I think, maybe it doesn't. You can weigh in here, but I think that has to be considered, that you're sitting here going, well, wait a minute, you're going to be playing these many first round games. You're trying to build up to something, right? We watch March Madness because we like watching. Maybe we don't like watching the 16 playing the 1, but we sure like watching the 10 playing the 7 or something, you know. So, I mean, they'll switch from this game to that game, put them on 5 networks and show them everywhere, and we'll just turn it on and watch. And it's just mindless, oh, this game's winning by 32 points at the half, we'll switch to another one. Well, If you're doing football, obviously you're not playing multiple games at the same time, right? They're not going
0: to do
1: it that way.
0: That's right.
1: So it's like, so we're going to have to play X amount of games at 2, 2, 6. No, that's not going to work, is it?

0: turn on a game on Saturday when there's an NFC divisional series that's a good NFL game.
1: Right.
0: And we're going to have to watch Boston College playing, you know, USC. We're not turning that on. We're just not turning that on.
1: Boston College? You could have picked 1,000 different schools and you picked Boston College.
0: You started it with the ACC, so I figured I'd grab some ACC sissy out there.
1: You grabbed the worst team in the ACC is what you did. But I agree with you.
0: Oh, good.
1: Not that that matters to you. But I would make this point also. And this is where I am on all of this. And I think you and I kind of talked about this, if not in the last week or two. We certainly talked about it before. Why are we doing this? ESPN, who I read this at some point, is not for a 16-team, 24-team playoff. They're not. And you're thinking, why wouldn't they be? Because they got the television rights. They always are looking for some way to fill up the time on the screen. If they don't want it, that's a message that needs to get to all of these people who are prepping for a 24-team playoff.
0: Because of what I just said. They know that if they show Boston College and USC, they know their TV ratings are going to stink because nobody's going to watch it.
1: Well, yes.
0: So you're spending X amount of dollars. You're spending X amount of dollars to go set this up and go get your broadcast, your own air talent and all this other kind of stuff for a game that nobody's going to watch.
1: On top of that, the NCAA just said they're going to go to, 76-team basketball, which is all it's doing is increasing the number of teams in the play-in games. That's all they're doing. And so now they're going to have a Tuesday, Wednesday. They gave the name of it. I forgot what it is.
0: And the play-in or whatever they call it, the first four is what they called it. The first four, which was incredibly successful at Dayton.
1: Yeah.
0: You're going to go, well, now we've got the first eight. We can't play them all at Dayton, so we're going to have to move it to somewhere else. So now you penalize the place that's been, you know, loyal for you, and you go move it somewhere else where somebody doesn't care where. I mean, in Dayton, it's a big deal.
1: You know what? Yeah. You know what was amazing about when they said they were going to do this is somebody actually, as the old saying goes, they said the problem out loud, and that is, we feel like there are more teams who are deserving to be in the NCAA tournament. And everybody gave that same response. And the other response was, there's about a half a dozen teams that don't deserve to get in it now when the 64-68 team
0: field. That's correct.
1: And the other side of that is, all of these people jumping up and, oh, this is great. This means that we wouldn't have had a problem with Miami of Ohio getting in. They would have got, no, this is not about the Miami of Ohio. This is about the teams that finished 7th, 8th, and 9th in the ACC, the SEC, the Big 12. Those are the teams that they're trying to get in.
0: Yeah.
1: Because those are the teams that bring the largest amount of people to the games.
0: But I think we can safely say that when it was a 48-team field, you probably went, there's probably a 49th team or a 50th team that probably deserves to be in this thing. But once you went to 64, and then you even went to 68 after the 64. But once you went to 64, you covered it now.
1: Right.
0: We don't need to sit there and go, oh, no, there's a 65th team, and now we go to 68. No, there's a 69th team, there's a 70. No, there is not. You're just trying to make them feel good.
1: And I'll say this about the football. You got 16, you got 24. As we said, there's really only eight teams, in my opinion, that deserve to be.
0: Absolutely.
1: I used a word I don't like, but that are good enough to be in the playoff.
0: When we had two, we could argue every fourth year, probably. We could argue that there's a third. When we had four, we could argue, what was it, once or twice that we came up with a fifth? I mean, that's it.
1: Yeah.
0: So if you go to eight, you got it covered. And after that,
1: but it's not that's just it. And this is something that you and I and those of us who think like we do, it's not about the best teams anymore. It was that way when it was four. It's not about that anymore. It's about inclusion.
0: Yeah.
1: It's about the participation trophy.
0: Like you said, they deserve to be in.
1: Yeah.
0: Whatever that.
1: And when I heard somebody say that about SMU 2 years ago, I'm like, we're done. It's
0: we're
1: over.
0: We're at the end.
1: We have reached that point to where I've got the head of the committee that's picking this playoff making that statement. And so We just somehow we're just

0: Gonna have to grin and bear it. We got no Lane Kiffin, I guess, today. We'll save that for Monday.
1: This is Chris Stewart with the Crimson Tide Sports Network. 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

0: All right, Alabama and Ole Miss tonight, the second game of the three-game series. It starts at 6 p.m., so we will have pregame about 5:45. And as I mentioned already, I think this game, if Alabama goes out and wins, I think they're – I don't want to say guaranteed. I've screwed too many people up before. But it will – I think it will lead very strongly towards a super regional being a berth, getting a berth, because they're going to be a top four team at that point in the tournament next week. So
1: I want to ask, and now's not the time because we don't have time, but how many series have we started on like Thursday night? What the heck happened to Friday, Saturday, Sunday? I mean, it was written in stone. It's like on tablets.
0: Well, you know why they do that.
1: And now all of a sudden, let's play games on Thursday. I don't know whether you're playing on Thursday. I don't know whether Friday's your first game, your second game. I mean,
0: well, the reason they do it last regular weekend is regular season weekend is because you start the tournament on Tuesday.
1: I'll give them that.
0: Yeah, but you're right. They I think it's made for television. They have, you know, they get one or two series starting on Thursday. They can put it on SEC Network. They can put it on, you know, I think ESPNU carries a couple. That's what it's television.
1: It's like playing Wednesday NFL football. It's like playing Friday college football. It's just like, just like, man, you're screwing it up so bad for all of us that you're making us chase our tail to see when you're actually playing.
0: Softball's the same way. They do it the other way around. They'll start a series on Saturday,
1: Sunday, Monday,
0: and play the last game of that series on Monday. So, yeah. By the way, Alabama, if I didn't mention, did win 8-0. They only needed 4.5 innings, so they win today, and we got several other teams that are going to be playing in the softball tournament. So you are going
1: to Pike Road
0: for a spring game, right?
1: Catholic yesterday. Well, it's kind of like an inner squad, but I caught Catholics yesterday and got to watch them close out the spring. And today we'll go catch Pike Road close out the
0: spring. There you go. So we'll have stories about that on River Region Sports. I hope everybody has a great weekend. We will be back in here, not in here, but we'll be on the air again Monday. Tim Gale will join me. We'll recap. We'll know
1: who won the Pike Road.
0: We'll know that too, but we'll know about what the SEC bracket looks like come Monday. Look forward to that. Have a great one, everybody.
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3: I'm Ed Donahue with an AP News Minute. President Trump says he and Chinese President Xi Jinping talked about the proposed U.S. arms sale to Taiwan. China considers Taiwan its territory, even though it's a self-governing nation. China opposes the sale, and Xi talked about possible conflict with the U.S. President Trump was asked on Air Force One about the sale.
4: I'll be making decisions. What would I do? But, you know, I think the last thing we need right now is a war that's 9,500 miles away. I think that's the last thing we need. We're doing very well.
3: The president says the trade aspect of the China trip was successful.
4: It was an amazing period of time. President Xi's an incredible guy. Got along, made a lot of great trade deals, including over 200 planes for Boeing with a promise of 750 planes, which will be by far the largest order ever.
3: The president says Xi told him China wants to help negotiate an end to the Iran war. I'm Ed Donahue.
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9: 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I'm Addie Bates.
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15: 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You know where we are today. We're at Harris Cherokee in Cherokee, North Carolina. Home away from home. Been coming here as well as our other spot, Harris Valley River. It's about an hour away in Murphy since we helped cut the ribbon. Caesar Sportsbook back in 2020. I made the third wager ever here. Go Norfolk State. I hit. Made the third wager ever, and then we were over at Murphy just a few days later. It's just been fantastic. So at least since 2021. You have not need to get on a plane and fly to Nevada. You can get in your automobile. Drive a couple of hours like I did this morning, and I am at the Caesar Sportsbook at Harris Cherokee. If you want to make reservations, harrischerokee.com. Heath Klein, Rolodex to the stars, does such a wonderful job loading up our schedule each day. We are going to have an outstanding conversation, I am sure, with Hale McGranahan, Gamecock 247, down at the bottom of this hour. Shane Beamer has had a lot of headwinds since he has continued to do, as I've identified, so many things right, exactly how you're supposed to when you figure in everything that's true about the South Carolina program. He's done so much right. There's 6.5 million people in the state. Will Muschamp used to tell me there's 6.5 million people in Georgia or in Atlanta. And we have that many in the entire state of South Carolina, and so we got to go recruit somewhere else. So there's a lot of challenges that are baked into being the head coach there, and Shane has seemingly made a lot of right choices. And their offensive line, even after making two right choices this offseason, big-time questions, a bunch of other stuff that we were talking about earlier in the week. So we're going to have an expert on Hale McGranahan, Gamecock 247, our truest reporter for South Carolina, will join us at the bottom of this hour. Connor O'Gara. The OG Kickoff podcast did a pod recently about the 10 worst contracts in college football. And, boy, does that mean a whole lot different than it did maybe 5 years ago. Adam Gorney, good friend of ours, Rivals national recruiting reporter. Bama's got big quarterback news. Florida's been hot recently. Auburn got a running back over, like, LSU and Miami, I believe the other two were. So we got a lot of SEC and ACC conversation ahead, and we'll talk recruiting with Adam Gorney coming up. When I say at a sports book today, that's Harris Cherokee. That's wonderful.
16: They got kiosks, they got live humans, and it's what I used to go to Vegas about twice a year. And oh, you're going to Vegas? And I had a buddy of mine that was a Purdue fan. And every year, if I'd go in July or August, he'd give me $20 and say, hey, Purdue for the national championship. And I'd say, they're not going to win. He's like, I want the ticket. And he did. He wanted the ticket so he could put it in that cork board next to his desk so everybody for at least the first, I don't know, month or so of this, oh, you got Purdue. And he was buying some attention for a month and a little bit of hope. But he never expected to cash the $20 Purdue wins the national championship ticket. It was just fun to have. I ain't got to do that now. Get in the car and drive in a bunch of places. You can do it on your phone some places. Well, I'm at Harris Cherokee, and I look up on the board, and I see a whole bunch of season win-loss over-under totals. And I will reference one as it will relate to the bracket and national championship and everything else. Gamble or don't. I don't know what you're going to do with this information. But, boy, is there a number on the board that makes the point. When I say there's a new college football truth begging me to pay attention. Y'all know the name Tyreek Tucker? Tyreek is, he's a large human. He's a defensive tackle at Indiana. Tyreek's preseason All-American. I think Tyreek is a future NFL draft pick. If he stays healthy, he will be. He could have been a draft pick this past draft, like 3 weeks ago. But he's like, yeah, you know what? One more year of college, and it was a strong tackle, whatever it was. He's like, I'm coming back for one more year. So Tyreek Tucker is all of these things, and I think Tyreek is also a pretty lonely kid in one way these days. If we DeLorean back about 2 years, y'all remember Frank Cignetti getting hired. Excuse me, Kurt Cignetti. Frank's his dad. Kurt Cignetti getting hired at Indiana. And among the headlines were 13 James Madison players traveling to IU with their former head coach. Indiana, they whacked Tom Allen. They wanted a reset. They chose Kurt Cignetti from JMU, and he accepted the job. And then the transfer portal opened, and 13 kids from JMU transferred over. Now, it resulted in a playoff spot in 2024, and it was at Notre Dame when it was that Friday night thing, and Jeremiah Love took his deep. And so it was – I remember it was 7-0. I was like, this game's over. And that's kind of what Notre Dame looked like they understood as well. But still an unbelievable story in the environment that I'm watching a playoff, like the first college football playoff game in history, and the Indiana Hoosiers are in it. Just an unbelievable setting for that game. And so they got to be part of it, but there was no expectation of Indiana actually putting a skin up on the wall. Then this past season happened. They put all the skins on the wall. Won all the regular season games, won all the postseason games, got all the trophies, got all the awards, got new contracts. All of this happened, and now Tyreek Taylor's a little bit lonely. Why is that? He's the last of the 13 players who transferred from JMU who is still at Indiana. And while culture and speaking the same language, there's always so much value in that. I've talked about, y'all remember when Mark Richt got whacked? Georgia hires Kirby Smart, and he made, I mean, a priority. He wanted the five-star quarterback. Who was that? Jacob Eason. He wanted all of these great things for Georgia. But his priority that he was willing to kind of publicly duke it out with his old boss over, he wanted Mo Smith. Maurice Smith was an upperclassman, I think he's a fifth-year senior. And he was a grad transfer. But inside the SEC, you were still going to have to sit out. And so it became a real public kerfuffle. And some folks, I remember, raised the question, why did Kirby want Mo Smith? He had never even been a full-time starter at Alabama. He spoke the language. He was one kid who Kirby could bring over, because we still frowned on this. One kid who Kirby could bring over. Not Kirby's doing. It's all Mo Smith. And he would have an extra coach on the field. Whenever one of the coaches would shout something, Mo could kind of look at the other players and go, X, Y, Z. And they go, oh, okay, I understand. And he considered Mo a priority. And I tell you what, Mo had a good season. Mo started for Georgia. Mo helped win the Auburn game outright. So he was a really good player, upperclassman, mature, leader, you name it. You wanted Mo Smith. And then he played really well, too. But we didn't know that going in. And some folks were like, why does he want him so bad? There is a lot of value in having to repeat yourself one fewer time. And for Kirby, he identified Mo Smith as the guy who was going to help me with that. Kurt Cignetti identified 13. And they weren't players like Mo Smith who, hey, they got playing time and they made some big plays, but you know, they weren't all Americans. They weren't. Yeah, that ain't who followed Kurt Cignetti. Who followed Kurt Cignetti was Omar Cooper. He's a first-round draft pick. D'Angelo Pons, second-round draft pick. Kalon Black, third-round draft pick. Aiden Fisher followed him. You want the profile of a kid who is not going to be an NFL player? Look 2 years ago when he transferred. Look at the height and weight, the demos of Aiden Fisher. 6'1", 224 pounds. Does that sound like an NFL linebacker? He is now. 2 years later, Aiden Fisher, draft pick of the Houston Texans, and he also was a JMU transfer. So the college trend that is begging me to pay attention, folks, the strategy of bringing in a new head coach and a couple dozen players who already have a season or more experience with him, it is a very new approach for a college football program wanting a reset. But it has shown itself successful in so many college football locales, none as dramatically or honestly beyond belief as the Indiana Hoosiers. But we've seen this in other places. We saw it with Diego Pavia and Jerry Kill at New Mexico State. Like, there are a lot of examples of specifically the quarterback shows up, and there's the play call, John Mateer and Arbuckle. Like, we know a bunch of examples of this. Okay, well, what are they begging you to pay attention to, Chuck? Because it looks like it's working in Indiana. It has, and Tyreek Tucker is the last one. I'm the biggest Josh Hoover guy you'll find. Is he going to be Fernando Mendoza? I don't know if he's going to be Curtis Rourke. I know he has turned the ball over a lot to this point, and I expect he would be better going into the Indiana situation. Never said that a lot in my life. I expect he would be better as a result of going to the Indiana situation, but I don't know that. And there's a lot of others that I don't know as well, because when I talk about D'Angelo Pons now being in the NFL, second-round draft pick, go play corner for the Jets. He started in 24. He started in 25. He was as physical, in-your-face, second-skin corner as anybody I saw in America. Now, it's like the Jets got Webster out there playing corner, and so because of the size thing, that's the only – he was the 50th overall pick, and it was because every NFL team looked at him and went, oh, my gosh, the size, he's so small, and he still went 50th. That's an example of a kid that came over from James Matt. Well, they're all gone now except Tyreek. The over-under for Indiana this year, or anybody who cares, is a point of reference, 10.5, and that's pretty universal everywhere. Now, here's the kicker. We know that there's always vig involved. If it's even money, it's going to be like minus 110 both sides. Indiana's over-under is 10.5 for just the regular season, just those 12. And you have to pay extra vig on the over. It's like minus 114 or minus 104 maybe. If you want to bet the – so you get a little break on the vig by betting the under. I am so about the under for Indiana, and it doesn't have anything to do with Kurt Cignetti or really Josh Hoover, any of the other guys who are going to be on the team this year, because they're not the guys who were on the team the past two seasons. And there's a lot of real, I mean a lot of real to Kurt Cignetti. It all got helped along by 13 players, many of whom, like all but one honestly, were a starter, and six so far, seven who have been draft picks with Tucker. Slated for next year. So massively impactful guys, and well, everybody loses those, but guys who spoke the language. Guys who put Indiana like a space and a half ahead at kickoff every single Saturday. They were always in their spot. They were always ahead of the competition. They were playing very confident. When you have somebody good enough to be on scholarship in the Big Ten and then the kids run around playing confident, that's the last step, man. He's not. You talk about, I was in the zone. That's when you're not thinking. You're just kind of gliding around the field making plays. And when you are so, I mean, I know the defense cold, that's what you get. They're not going to have that this year. So it will still be plenty good. And to go in 10-2 and the under hitting still won't be a disappointment for the Hoosiers. That's still a playoff team, especially now that after the past 2 years, they're kind of in the club. So that is my over-under that has my attention today and the new college football truth. It is so incredibly impactful to the point of Indiana, of all programs, going 15-0 and winning a national championship. So impactful to bring a head coach, a play caller, piles of players over, and you hit the ground running with a brand-new system that nobody's got a whole lot of film about and certainly has never played. Big advantage. Okay, it's just as much of a vacuum once that's kind of, quote, over. So it will be a whole new situation, and it will be a good situation, and they may go 10-2. And at that point, I still hit my under. So the value, the immense foundation-changing value of a coach bringing in a bunch of NFL players from his previous spot, there also is the year after they're all gone. Except for Tyreek, that's 2026. And in the conference that has three straight national championships and, yeah, I'm going under on Indiana. All right, we're going to take a quick break, and we will jump into it next from Harris Cherokee in Cherokee, North Carolina.
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16: Chuck Oliver Show, rolling along on this here Friday, live from Harris Cherokee in Cherokee, North Carolina. Harris Valley River and Murphy's about an hour away. 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And you can make reservations one place online, harrischerokee.com. I mentioned yesterday, and there's a growing chorus as if it will do any good. They're hoping for, I don't know, like public perception or something to pressure Greg Sankey. The Big Ten matters. In terms of setting our playoff field, the Big Ten matters. They've got like 50% of the vote. It would matter more if the SEC or Big Ten had 51%, but they got 50% each. So the Big Ten does matter. And Tony Petitti been banging his shoe on the table. 24-team playoff. Now, I will go ahead and translate, and we've talked about this. They're mobbed up with Fox, and ESPN owns all the playoff games. They can license them to someone else, and they've done that. But the playoffs are ESPN, ABC, Disney, you know, whatever. Herb Street and Fowler. And the Big Ten would like to do a solid for its partner, Fox. That's just good business. But Greg Sankey's not very interested in that, doesn't care about it. And so he's like, we're fine with 12. 14 would be okay, no more than 16. Well, when I say the choir is getting bigger, we talked Jim Phillips and the ACC. 2014 playoff, it'd provide hope. So would playing better football. That would provide some hope. So would not having a conference champion with five losses. That would provide some hope. Whatever, but that's apparently details to Phillips. We know about the Big 12 and your mark and their whole approach. It's I give them credit. It's business time out there. It is showtime out in the Big 12, and look at us, and we do look at them, but they're hoping that this attention that they've gotten, and they play an exciting brand of football, I guess. It's not a great brand of football, but it's exciting. About Texas Tech? Did you see Texas Tech is 10th in America in name, image, likeness spending from last year for football? So that's not nothing, but is it going to be a national championship? It could be. Not likely. So even the crown jewel of spending in the Big 12. So that's what we got, the Big 12, that they do a lot of things right, but they still don't have, they want that influence and that attention to translate into decision-making power with playoff bracket, and it's not going to. It's Big 10, and it's the SEC. But we have everyone other than the SEC from an official standpoint, commissioners, a bunch of the coaches, not all, from the ACC, Big 12, Big 10, and anybody else who will hop on board. 2014 playoff, it's the best way to go. And for a lot of conferences, it would be. For a lot of conferences who may be with only one or two teams in a 12 or 16-team playoff, you're darn right, let's go to 24, and then we all get a guaranteed four or five. That's one of them. The Power Four conferences would each get five guaranteed teams. There's another where they get four guaranteed teams, and G5 gets two guaranteed. Like, it's a wide-ranging field. And hope of winning, I don't know that that's what it provides hope of. It provides hope of survival for the ACC. But the point of all of these folks speaking out is it has been coordinated, and there's a point to it. There are no real cards to play because it's still the SEC and the Big Ten. They're going to decide, and if they don't decide, we'll just keep the 12-team playoff with the added tweaks that we have as far as conference titles and Notre Dame's in the top 12 they're in. When we add those two tweaks this year, then it's still 12 teams. The hope is that if there is enough public convo and, I guess, perceived, quote, pressure on the SEC. Everybody else wants the 2014 playoff. Not everybody. I said most coaches. The commissioners do because they want predictability. Your Mark and Phillips, and honestly, Petitti, he would like predictability and to take care of his media partner. And predictability is we all get four guaranteed spots, if not five. That's predictability. In a 12-teamer, the ACC almost wound up with none. And if Notre Dame would have got, like, it would have not been a consistent math equation that got Notre Dame in over Miami. But Notre Dame was good enough to be in the playoffs. So when you see all of these folks lining up on one side, it's just a public pressure campaign. That's all. Mario Cristobal did not help the case to, we're all going to gang up and make the SEC look bad and maybe they'll backpedal. No, Mario Cristobal's like, I don't want 24 teams and I don't want a bunch of automatic bids. It is almost union talk. Let's all band together so that a lot of the lesser performers can also get the payoff. Whereas Mario Cristobal's like, screw that, survival of the fittest. If we're one of the best, we're going to get in. And Mario's looking around going, and I think we'll get in. And why would I want 23 other teams that I might have to compete against instead of just 11? So Mario is one of the outliers there. And Greg Sankey. So when you're seeing all this conversation, keep in mind that there is nothing attached to any of it unless it's Tony Petitti talking. And when he is mentioning the 24-team expanded bracket, that's just his idea. That's his and Fox's idea. So it matters when he speaks. The specifics of what he's saying right now don't have to matter. And Greg Sankey has decided that they haven't. There's also a growing, again, I think it's a concentrated talking point about the SEC's waning influence. Well, contractually, it says their influence is 50%. When it comes to determining what the playoff bracket, how it's structured. A year ago, I don't know, do they have declining influence? We're talking about national championships. That's it. That's our one measuring stick. Well, three in a row for the Big Ten, declining influence of the SEC. SEC had five playoff teams. That was more than anybody. Didn't win the title, didn't make the game. But part of it is because when you have five out of 12 spots, guess what's almost guaranteed to happen? A little bit of cannibalize yourself. Like Oklahoma and Alabama, like Ole Miss and Georgia, it happens. And so last year with five teams in the playoffs, that to me, that's the measuring stick that a lot of people are ignoring. Big Ten won the national championship again, SEC straight on them. Okay, yes, but we had two more playoff teams than the Big Ten had. So when you think that Greg Sankey has fewer cards or lesser cards or no cards, that absolutely is not the case. The dollars are still making sense, which means the SEC still ranks.
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9: 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The Bible says that while we were still enemies of God, Christ died for us. 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
11: 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Smokable medical cannabis is prohibited. And the latest report from the U.S. Drought Monitor showing some improvement, with fewer areas of the state seeing severe and extreme levels of drought. But nearly all of the state has some drought conditions. I'm Leah Brandon.
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16: All week, all year, it's all college football. 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Two spots in the state, Harris Valley River as well, about an hour away in Murphy. One place online, harrischerokee.com. You can get in your automobile, be here in a few hours. It's awesome. I've given Shane a lot of his credit for overachieving, honestly, but that's not even the right word. It's continuing to achieve despite so many baked-in challenges when you're the head coach at South Carolina. In-state population, high school, like, you know all those things. You know, in-state commerce, you know, Fortune 500 companies. And he continues to do a whole lot of right things, and it's, I don't know that it's going to result in a whole lot more wins this year. They were a four-win team last year, mostly because of a horrible offense that was in some part related to play calling, but a large part an offensive line, which just, it was never good. Well, he did two great things to start the offseason. He got the kid out of North Carolina State who may have been the best tackle in the portal, and then he got Josiah Thompson out of the portal who was his own tackle. And I was like, all right, those are two good moves. Well, I don't know when or if he's going to have either. There's a lot of positives to talk about, though. Let's bring on right now from Gamecock 247, it's Hale McGranahan. Hale, welcome. How's your Friday?
27: Going pretty well so far. Hope yours is too, Chuck.
16: Yeah, I appreciate you making some time today. Let's talk about the two offensive tackles. Is there anything to bring us up to date on Josiah Thompson or Jacarius Peak?
27: Peak will be out for probably, my guess, and based on some of the things I've been hearing, for at least the first game of the season, maybe the second game. They open with Kent State and Towson before they get an SEC play with Mississippi State at home in week three. So I would guess that they're not going to be in a big hurry to get him out on the field for either of those first two games. And see where he's at in week three. But for Josiah Thompson, it's my understanding that he's going to be out for the season. Had some sort of surgery, and don't know exactly what it was that he needed to get cleaned up. But that was the plan when they brought him back, and Shane Beamer announced that he was going to have surgery, that he would probably be shut down for all of this year.
16: And then I saw they went trolling like a lot of teams, looking for one more. Everybody wants one more tackle or one more corner out of the portal. Let's talk about something a little more traditional, and it's high school recruiting, and it's for next year's class. I'm mentioning all the challenges that Shane faces. He continues to be on a heater on the recruiting trail. Big, giant three-star lineman out of Alabama, and then a four-star, 6'2", 190-pound receiver out of Pennsylvania. It's a lot of names he's been getting into the fold recently.
27: Yeah, and they have a shot to get a guy from Brookwood High School and Braden Tyson, four-star running back, who's a load. He's a big body, and he's got real quick feet and super productive over there at Brookwood. So he's announcing his commitment at 3:30. So if Carolina is able to get through the finish line with him, they'll be in firmly into that top 25 in the recruiting rankings on 24/7 and really cooking with gas.
16: All right, so Lenore Sellers comes back, Nick Harbor comes back, Dylan Stewart, like that. You get a bunch of really high-profile kids that could have gotten a bag anywhere, and they chose to stay in Columbia, as well as portal imports, as well as high school recruits of note who had a lot of options as well. Hale, somebody's paying for all this. What are the big money folks, or maybe the administration who has to, you know, help raise all this money? What are the folks in charge of the money thinking right now about a four-win season and what 2026 may look like?
27: Well, it's time to start winning more games, and that's been pretty much the understanding since the last season started really going south, and Shane had to start firing some of his assistant coaches on offense. Folks around here, guys in that football building knew as they were starting to plan for 2026 that it's time to win, time to go get this thing turned around, and if it's not turned around, we might be talking about a brand new coaching staff in 2027. So I don't know if there's a magic number they've got to reach in that win column, but it certainly is greater than four and probably more than six. And according to some folks who read our message boards at Gamecock 247, more than seven, or heck, maybe even more than eight. There's some people who want to win really big around here, and just that happened.
16: What is your personal thought? Like, close your eyes. What does Hale see for Lenora Sellers in 2026? And what I'm asking is, if I could get 12 games of the Missouri game last year where they lost, if I could get him to play 12 weeks like that, that could be a Heisman winner. What do you personally think about Lenora's for 26?
27: Yeah, or five games like he did in November of 2024. I think he's going to have a much better season, first of all, than he did last year. I think that probably goes without saying for a lot of people with Kendall Briles coming in and having an offense that's more of a college offense, to put in very layman's terms. I think Sellers is going to put up some good numbers and be a lot more like that guy we saw, like I said, in November of 2024. Whether that equates to a lot more wins for this team this season, we'll see. They've got some other question marks on this team and around him and in front of him with that offensive line. And I think that's going to be the biggest question, and it is the biggest question for most people who follow this team real closely, is how much better are they going to be? Are they going to be able to block for him? Are they going to be able to make room in the running game? And I think having a guy like Kendall Briles and what he does on offense, that's going to help. At the end of the day, I think Lenore is going to have a good 2026 and be on his way to the NFL draft next spring.
16: Kevin Harris, if we go back in time just a few seasons here, that's like the epitome of good, hard, tough SEC back. He wasn't great, but he showed up every Saturday and worked his tail off. You don't have to be Marcus Lattimore, but where would you think, like maybe as a comparison just production-wise, Matt Fuller may be? Is he a good, solid SEC back, or does he have a chance to be kind of a game wrecker?
27: That's an interesting question. In my opinion, I'm sitting here telling folks and thinking to myself, like, I got to see it to believe it. I mean, I really like Matt Fuller coming out of Wayne County High School down there in Jessup, Georgia, as a recruit. hadn't been super productive at Carolina other than that long run he had against LSU last year, and then some of the stuff he was able to do late in that Kentucky game last year. It really hadn't been there, but folks around the program are real fired up about the spring he had. They named him our team MVP for his performance during those 15 practices, and they're really looking forward to what he can bring out of that backfield as a guy, as a potential starter with the Norris and leading that group. So what that amounts to as far as production, Chuck, I don't know. I got to see it to believe it, and it's kind of hard to believe that, yeah, Kevin Harris, who you mentioned a second ago, is the last South Carolina running back to hit 1,000 yards rushing, but he was the first one to do it since, like, Mike Davis, who's from Atlanta or Stone Mountain. So they haven't had a lot of success running the ball, and for more than a decade, way before Shane Beamer was named head coach. So I guess that probably adds to my reluctance to be real bullish on any of those running backs right at this moment.
16: So the defense 2 years ago, when you were talking, you know, making a push and at least being in a disappointing conversation for the playoffs, you know, 9-3 and there was just no route. But that defense was five kinds of nasty, and it had its moments last year, and I don't know that it was a whole lot off. It just got a little worn out. I thought as the season went on, the numbers weren't reflecting the talent on that defense. How nasty can they be this year? Because obviously everybody likes the one edge, and I love the linebackers.
27: Yeah, if Dylan Stewart can get back and as close to 100% as possible, I mean, he's still working back in some ways from that back injury that limited him down the stretch last season. So if he's ready to roll and doing his thing at full strength, they're going to be really good on that side of the ball. And you mentioned the linebackers. They got their top three guys back there. They got a bunch of starters back in the secondary. They cleaned up in the portal at defensive tackle. They got a bunch of dudes at that spot who are going to add to that depth. And, you know, that 2024 defense was led by their defensive tackle rotation. And I think this group has a chance to be every bit as good as those guys. And a lot of them got drafted in spring of 2025. So I think defense is going to give this team a chance to be really good this year. And it's up to Lenoris and the offensive line and Kendall Browse and everybody else over on that side of the ball to figure out if they can be great.
16: Give us a little insight before I let you run. I've talked about the financial tug of war at basically every big program because you have to invest in football, and then everybody has their own other programs. In Columbia, you're not going to skimp on Dawn's budget. Baseball, they're supposed to be a national championship program. They just whacked the coach. But men's basketball, they were a Final Four team, within the last decade, and they pretty much publicly announced, we'll tolerate some bad results because we want to spend money elsewhere. Give me the overall mood of athletics over there, because there are a lot of sports in that athletic department that are wanting a little extra funding, and it's just a weird time in South Carolina athletics.
27: Yeah, there are some frustrated people, to say the least, from your average run-of-the-mill fan who goes to a couple games a year and watches them all on TV to the folks whose opinions matter and help make decisions and give the most money and all that type of stuff. People are getting frustrated with the results in men's athletics. I mean, football last year was a big, big disappointment, as we all know. Basketball has just been terrible, quite frankly, since they made the NCAA tournament 2 years ago, and baseball's been even worse. I mean, this baseball program's as bad as it's been in my lifetime, and I'm 41 years old, and just nowhere near what people have come to expect around here with that sport. So, yeah, people are upset, and they, like I said with football a few minutes ago, they want to win big, and especially in baseball, they've won at the highest level back-to-back years and had a chance to do it three times in a row. So losing like they have in that sport isn't going to cut it, and that's why they're hiring a new baseball coach. And there's a chance that Jeremiah Donati, the athletic director, is going to have to make a couple more hires a year from now in some other sports if things keep going in the direction they've been going. So, yeah, people are frustrated, and you know, there's buy-in in these programs right now, literally from a financial standpoint, to get the players they need to win, but it's just now a matter of going out and doing it.
16: No doubt. Hale, it's always good insight, brother. I appreciate you making time today. Thank you.
27: Yes, sir. Have a good weekend, Chuck.
16: Hale McGranahan. Game Talks 247. Truest reporter for South Carolina. Does a great job doing it. A lot of frustration over there. And a new president and a new AD relatively and a new baseball coach now coming. And just a whole lot of underachieving. Like nobody's – you look around, they're still spending a, you know, comparatively good amount of money. Nobody's really happy. Everybody's happy with Dawn. Even they got blown out. They were destroying teams, and then they lost in the national championship game. But nobody's upset with her at all because it's a national championship program. And then there's football because you're in the SEC. It's a strange, strange time to try to balance all, not the budget, to balance all the interests that you have, because there are some sports that schools have excelled at for decades that they're very, schools are now in the SEC very quietly going, yeah, we're not going to invest quite as much in baseball. Yeah, but we've always, but yeah, but not anymore. Because football has to be taken care of because that's where all the rest of the money comes in. All right, short break, and we will wrap up hour one next.
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16: Looking to my left and my right, what do I see? Well, I see Harris Cherokee, and it's everywhere around me, and it's the best place to be. That's right. Chuck Oliver here, and here is Cherokee, North Carolina. Last month here was Murphy, North Carolina. Harris in the state both places. 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
4: Not for the 2014 thing. I think that's just a lot. Like, why play a regular season then? You know, like, I don't. And I'm certainly not for automatic, like, bids. Hey, this conference gets, like, why? You know, like, that's never, like, football. It's not a beauty pageant, okay? It's not a beauty contest. It's competition. Go win. Go win on the field. The guys that deserve it, get in. And figure it out from there.
5: Correct attitude for a sport that is becoming more and more difficult for the adults in the room to sort of enforce that approach. This is hard-nosed stuff. We're going to outwork everybody because we want to be champions. That's Mario Cristobal, and he's part of the ACC who was just about to get left out, and it would have been his team that got left out. The craziness with, like, Virginia, that would have been the real curveball because there's no way Virginia was as good as Miami. I think we understand Virginia probably wouldn't have reached the title game the way the Hurricanes did, but they would have been in the playoffs instead. Well, they lose. And so Duke gets the conference championship but takes the bullet so the Canes can get in. It was a contrived math equation. This plus, plus, plus, plus, plus, minus Notre Dame equals Miami's a playoff team. So that's Mario going against the grain of his own commissioner and a lot of other coaches in the conference. I was telling you about Jim Phillips, the commissioner of the ACC, and his quote, when you're leaving national championship contending teams out of the playoffs, you don't have the right number. Okay. That doesn't have to be true. It could be when you're leaving national championship contending teams out of the playoff, you don't have the right process. See, that was the issue. It wasn't that the number was too small last year, 12. It's that you included two G5 teams who everyone knew were going to get blown out. And that's exactly what happened. And college football told us that's what they were expecting with when they scheduled the games. Whoa, wait a minute. The NFL's playing at noon and 3? Okay, how about James Madison and Oregon? And how about Tulane and Ole Miss? Okay, we're ready. We'll put those games up against NFL games. And then we'll put our good playoff games that might be competitive on Friday night and Saturday night unopposed by the pro sports league that ate planet Earth. So Jim Phillips, quote, when you're leaving national championship contending teams out of the playoffs, that was Notre Dame last year, you don't have the right number. Jim, that's not true. You don't have the right process. If, by extension, we follow what Jim Phillips, his logic, he says, since we left a national championship contending team out of the playoff, we need a higher number of seeds. That's the way to get national championship contending teams in the playoffs. Okay, and so you think you need 24? That's not your interest, Jim. Your interest is not standing up for Notre Dame and trying to make sure they make the playoffs. Your interest is in trying to make sure that your league

0: league exist 4 years from now. That's all Jim Phillips is after. So a lot of work remains to be done. But the way that the folks on the outside of this, which is the Big 12, the ACC, and Fox, not the Big 10, but Fox, and so they're kind of using Petiti as their mouthpiece, those folks are on the outside, and so they're trying to spin. They're trying to present it a certain way. Jim Phillips, if you're going to ask presidents and chancellors and boards to continue to invest in their football programs, it's really important that they have hope, that they have an opportunity at the beginning of the season to get in the playoff. Well, Clemson did have an opportunity at the beginning of the season. Duke had an opportunity throughout the season, and Duke even had an opportunity going into the championship game if they didn't have five losses. So let's go back again. Jim Phillips, crying poor. If you ask presidents, chancellors, boards to continue to invest in their football programs, okay, I'm going to stop there because there's always an if and a then. If you're going to ask all these people to continue to invest in football programs, then they have to have hope. Okay, here's if you want a life rule, never accept the premise. And the premise from Jim Phillips is if you're going to ask presidents, chancellors, boards to continue to invest in their football programs, Greg Sankey and the Big Ten, they're not. If you're going to ask presidents, chancellors to continue to invest in their football programs, if you're going to ask the presidents, chancellors, and boards at Wake Forest, the president, chancellor, and board at Georgia Tech, the president, chancellor, and board at Syracuse to continue to invest in their football programs, they got to have hope. Hey, Greg Sankey and the Big Ten, they have no opinion if Syracuse continues to invest in their program because it won't be relevant to them in 4 years. It's not relevant now. So the premise, the first words out of his mouth, hey, if you're going to ask all these people to continue to invest in their football programs, Jim, they're not. Specifically, Marshall, Tulsa, Tulane, Middle Tennessee, Oregon State. Hey, if you're going to ask that, we're not. We don't care if y'all keep investing. If it's so tough, then don't do it. So that's the premise of his whole statement, that we do want the presidents and chancellors and boards at all of these other schools. We need Kansas to continue to have a football program, so we have to give Kansas hope. I promise you, SEC and Big Ten, Fox nor ESPN, none of them care if Kansas has a football program. None of them. None of them care if Duke has a program. None of them care if Arizona has a program. Care if Georgia has one, care if Tennessee has one, Michigan, like we know. So while Greg Sankey remains in favor of the 16-team playoff that he would go to, expanding it to 24, the only advantage is it gets commissioners of conferences off the hook for making, I'll say, what they perceive as a difficult choice, but it really wouldn't be. 86 in the conference title games, at least in the way that they exist now, using it as potentially a 5-versus-6 game in your conference to provide one more team, one more little boost. Maybe there's a version of that, 4-versus-5, I don't know, maybe. But eliminating the conference championship games and not having to be the one to do it, all right, Greg Sankey may cotton to that. But right now, he says 16 at the most. If not, we'll leave it at 12 and roll along and be just fine. Big Ten and SEC, those two have to be unanimous. Nobody else. Manny Diaz, our current playoff is perfect for the mid-90s. Manny Diaz is the head coach at Duke. Duke doesn't matter. So when you're reading all these conversations, understand that there's only two voices that matter, SEC, Big Ten.
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6: I'm Ed Donahue with an AP News Minute. President Trump says the level of guarantee from Iran to end the war is not enough. On Air Force One, traveling home from China, the president said he looked at the first sentence from Iran in their latest proposal and threw it away.
7: An unacceptable sentence, because they have fully agreed no nuclear, and if they have any nuclear of any form, I don't read the rest of the letter.
6: Iran's top diplomat says a lack of trust is impeding talks to end the war with the U.S. Iranian Foreign Minister Abbas Araghchi says Mr. Trump posted on X and said it was unacceptable. But after that, we again received messages from the American side expressing willingness to continue the talks and continue engagement. Araghchi also said Tehran would be open to diplomatic help, particularly from China, to help ease tensions. Iran still has a chokehold on the Strait of Hormuz. I'm Ed Donahue.
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11: 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And the king of college football reigns supreme all year long. 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It's the Chuck Oliver Show on Southern Sports Today.
0: Everything he just told you, you can write down, it's true. Chuck Oliver Show. We talk college football. We do it 2 hours a day. Have since 2014. 9 states and 71 sticks. What a wonderful, wonderful blessing, folks. I appreciate y'all making that the case. Our next guest, boy, he knows what he's doing. In fact, he's been a regular guest for several years, and he's a guy that a lot of you got to know from Saturday Down South. Well, we had him on most recently, and at the big, like, flagship where I work, I had somebody come across the hall afterwards, like, give me that guy's number. He's good. And they want to have him on the local stations there, too. So, real good commentary. Like I said, good stuff for good people. And he's got hanging his own shingle now. It's Connor O'Gara. What's up, brother?
12: Chuck, I'm doing well, man. How about yourself?
0: doing good. The OG kickoff. Tell us how it's going, man. You're an entrepreneur now.
12: Yeah, it's going great. We partnered with the Next Round for those who have listened to your show and pretty much consumed anything related to college football in the South. You probably know who those guys are.
0: Oh, yeah.
12: And they've really carved out a unique space in this industry. And so being able to partner with them has been absolutely awesome. And so, you know, getting to do the OG kickoff, it's basically the same thing that we were doing with the Saturday Down South podcast. But having the right partners in this business, it makes all the difference in the world. So, yeah, had the episode drop yesterday with Kentucky coach Will Stein and getting to do a lot of fun things with the fine folks at the Next Round. So, yeah, things are going well, man.
0: That was a silly conversation with Will. I mean, how do you get him to – because he's a new coach, and I guess he hadn't been burned by media yet, but he seemed really comfortable. He got into everything with you.
12: Yeah, he really did. And, you know, I think that there is a certain element of like when you – and you know this. When you go into these conversations with a head coach – I think the timing is really important. And sometimes if you get a coach where you're talking to them on Thursday of a game week, it's a totally different vibe than, you know, what it is to be talking to them early May or something like that. And I don't take that for granted. But Will Stein's just a normal dude. I mean, like, he comes off very, very grounded. And I don't think he comes across as one of these psychos. You know, he talked about his sleep cycle. And he's like, man, I'm getting more than 6 hours of sleep this time of year. Like, if I'm not, then I've got real issues. And there's obviously different ways to go about this business. But seems like someone that has the right perspective, has been able to rise in this field because of his adaptability and isn't rigid in his ways. And it's important to know who you are, but I also think it's important to be adaptable. And this is someone who has shown he can adapt. I think it's going to be fascinating to watch how he can adapt to these circumstances at Kentucky. It's a program he grew up rooting for, even though he ends up going to Louisville. And so I'm really excited to see kind of what's ahead for him in Lexington.
0: Okay, running the Quack Attack and his history and football and all that, he knows what it looks like, an impact quarterback at the power conference level. What sold him on Kenny Minchie?
12: Being able to see him in the limited reps and then in practice, being able to make decisions on time. That is a really difficult thing to simulate when you're just looking at what Notre Dame did in spring camp, obviously. But what sold him was being able to watch the film and know, all right, I can build an offense that suits his skill set, and I think we can really move the ball downfield. I think that there are a lot of people kind of wondering, man, why was this guy being fought over in the portal the way that he was? He initially commits to Nebraska, and then he flips while he's in the portal and ends up going to Kentucky. And people are looking at this going, what do you mean? Like, this guy hasn't started a game yet. But everything that you hear about Kenny Minchie is that he checks all of these boxes. I mean, guys at Notre Dame absolutely loved it. And there are a lot of people that think that Notre Dame could have been just as good last year with Kenny Minchie at quarterback as they were with C.J. Carr. And C.J. Carr might be the best returning quarterback in all of college football, depending on who you ask. So, yeah, I think it's being able to feel like everything is available in the playbook, and getting those throws on time is going to be really important for that year one offense.
0: One more question about Kentucky and Will Stein in year one. Connor, a decade, we all knew what the approach would be offensively. Here come Chris Rodriguez's shoulder pads or Benny Snell's knees. What do you think Stein wants to do with Minchie?
12: I think he wants to be able to kind of figure out what he's good at, honestly. Like, he needs to see those game reps. His mobility is going to be a factor. I think he is one of those guys that moves to throw as opposed to just moving just to move and to try and be like, hey, I'm going to put my head down and run. And I think he'd rather extend plays that sort of way. But I think ideally they'd like to be able to build up this ground game. That's going to be so important. They had to overhaul that entire offensive line. It's a brand new big blue wall in Lexington. They went big with some of these additions on the offensive line. If you look at some of the poor rankings, take those for what they are. But then being able to kind of build up that ground game too, because if they don't have that established, Kenny Minchie is going to be a sitting duck back there, pun not intended, after, you know, Will Stein's days at Oregon. They were in very favorable spots with the quarterbacks they brought in at Oregon. They knew they were going to be protected. They knew they had talent around them. It's different now with what Kenny Minchie has to work with. So I think he wants to be able to kind of use those first few games, kind of feel him out a little bit. But they need to be able to protect him. They need to be able to use his mobility as an asset. It's just figuring out those right spots.
0: Connor O'Gara, get him in the digital space. You can you can Google him and find him, but it's Next Round Live. It's the OG kickoff. It's Connor Gary. Y'all all know him. All right, let's stay in the SEC, and I'm going to editorialize for 2 seconds first. Beginning of November, I thought Lane Kiffin was a totally different person. I thought he had grown up. I believed everything, and maybe it was true about how Oxford centered him and got him sober and, like, all of this stuff. And over, like, the next 4 or 5 weeks, I just saw backbiting, petty, small-mindedness from him, and now he's going the racist route. He used the word segregation with Oxford, and I never heard him say that when he was there. Okay, editorializing over. What is Lane trying to do?
12: He's trying to win the breakup. It's pretty simple. You don't act like this unless you really want to win the breakup, because I agree with you. It's almost like he's reverting into the past version of himself, which leads us all to believe, you know, like many lies of Lane Kiffin, which was a great special with Ryan McGee. Like, we had him on our show. I'm sure you've been able to talk to Ryan about it. Like, you felt like, man, like, this is a different chapter for Lane Kiffin. And then you're right. The months that followed, you're like, oh, no, he's still the same dude. And it's kind of baffling, because I think he thought in his head, if I put in 6 years and I go, you know, I take this program to new heights, surely I'll be able to take that next job and everything will be fine. But it matters how you exit. It matters what you do when you're awake. And for him to have that blind spot with Keith Carter, the Ole Miss AD, to be able to think, oh, they'll still let me coach in the playoff for all the goodwill of it. No, that's not how it works when you're leaving Duke OJ, a rival program in the conference. And so, yeah, I think that the messiness of the playoff situation is what set the table for all of this. And they are so eager to win the breakup, both at Ole Miss and now at LSU. It is a new budding rivalry. I mean, it is a firmly established rivalry now in the SEC. And that game on September 19th, buddy, I cannot wait for it. The buildup's going to be tremendous. And I think that Lane, like, if you're trying to figure out why is Lane saying this, saying that, it all comes back to trying to win the breakup. I don't think he's winning it right now.
0: Last thing for you. Let's go to Tuscaloosa. It's very snappy and snarky, and it's true. Well, Kalen didn't win, and he had a first-round NFL quarterback and a first-round left tackle. I will say, Connor, for about 6-7 weeks in the middle of the season, it was really high-level stuff with the passing offense, and it was fun to watch. So the coaching is not an issue, but they did lose a first-round quarterback and tackle. Tell me what 26 may look like in your mind for Kalen DeBoer and everybody in T-Town.
12: It depends on Keelan Russell. And, yeah, I do think Keelan Russell is going to be the starting quarterback. No disrespect to Austin Mack. But if Keelan Russell is a difference maker and he plays at a 2021 Bryce Young level, which I don't take that lightly because that's a Heisman Trophy winning quarterback, then all of a sudden it changes everything. It opens up that ground game after it had a historically dreadful season. And we're talking about this defense as being, oh, yeah, like they can probably get away with bend, don't break a little bit more, as opposed to whatever it was in the latter half of the season when you knew that Ty Simpson was not going to be the best version of himself. And so I think that there are a lot of questions about Alabama. I expect them to have their worst preseason ranking since, what, like 2008 we're talking here? Like, this is an Alabama team that I think, offensively speaking, you're kind of left scratching your head. I didn't think we'd be at this place going into year three. I didn't think I'd have all these questions on the offensive line and wondering what we're going to get from Ryan Coleman-Williams the way that he's like to be referred to as now. So I don't necessarily feel like there is anything set it and forget it with Alabama outside of that secondary, which could end up being one of the best in college football. But yeah, I mean, it is just such a in the mind, in the eye of the beholder type team right now, because yes, they went to Atlanta. Yes, they beat Georgia in Athens at night. That hadn't happened since 2009. And so I do think that this Alabama team still has some positives, but to me, it's all about the questions. And I think those questions are answered in a big way if Keelan Russell's that guy.
0: All right, I lied. I'm going to ask you a national question because, I don't know, like 6 weeks ago, I was like, I'm going to have a flamethrower statement. C.J. Carr going to be the best quarterback in America. Now I'm seeing all these lists with C.J. Carr as the first-team All-American, Heisman. Tell me what you think C.J. Carr can be. What is the potential there?
12: I think he has the potential to be the best quarterback in America.
0: Now, fabulous. Thank you.
12: Look, that's all there. I mean, it really is. And I don't think they tried to overcomplicate things last year. Obviously, when you have two first-round running backs, one of which being Jeremiah Love, the other being Jerrion Price, like, you feel pretty good about what you're going to do with the ground game. Their offensive line was really good. They didn't have this bevy of pass-catching options. But C.J. Carr, I could make the case, like, if you just give him a clean pocket, I mean, I think he might be the best quarterback in college football. I wouldn't take him over Trinidad Chambliss because I think when bullets are flying, I would rather have Trinidad Chambliss in my corner. C.J. Carr didn't face a top 50 defense in those final 10 games when Notre Dame went on that winning streak, but he played awesome, and he checks so many boxes. Like, he's a guy that understands pressure. He gets rid of the football. He's not necessarily going to default to his legs, and I think he can take all those steps. It's just a question of what's this guy going to look like when he faces a top 20 defense, and what does it look like when the bullets are flying? Because he only faced the pressure rate, I believe it was 24%. Last year on those dropbacks. And so if that number climbs a little bit, if their offensive line dips slightly, I think that's more of a question. But C.J. Carr does everything you would want a quarterback to do. And seeing the things that he did as a redshirt freshman, I don't think you're wrong to be buying stock in him right now.
0: The OG kickoff, it lives in the YouTube world, and folks talk to Connor. Will Stein, Brian Kelly, Aaron Murray, go look at some of these interviews, folks. It's always real good stuff. I appreciate you making time today, man. Thank you.
12: Thanks, Chuck.
0: All right, Connor O'Gara, OG Kickoff Podcast. Again, that's a YouTube thing, and then also you can find him all in the digital space. Just really good stuff there, so appreciate him coming on. C.J. Carr, it was he and Minchie. And Minchie, we talked about it in the moment, like the first 24 days of practice, everybody else was like, yeah, Kenny Minchie's good. Boy, he's playing well. Boy, that's a great practice today. That was a good scrimmage. And then he announced, yeah, C.J. Carr's a starter, and he was right. He was absolutely right to do that. Now Minchie has moved on. Carr, it all comes together. And if they can stay healthy enough on the offensive line and figure out the best five and the where five, I think that, the Irish, the black cleats, the linemen in need of a vowel, like, yes, that Notre Dame team, they may light it up downfield this year. It may be a drop back, fling it sort of offense. And Denbrock, no stranger to that, that's for sure. All right, short break, and we will roll along live from Harris.
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1: Chuck Oliver Show continuing. Live Harris Cherokee, fun place to be. Harris Cherokee in Cherokee, North Carolina. Expanded poker room. It's a satellite spot on the World Series of Poker Tour. They got a Roost Chris. They got Guy Fieri. Folks, it's a wonderful place to come, and you can get in your car. There's no TSA. There's no parking. There's no any of that. So get on up here. It's a fun time. You can be here by dinner. Chuck Oliver Show continuing live at Harris Cherokee in Cherokee, North Carolina. There is a powerful, and I will say undefeated partner that the NFL has in one pursuit that we have talked about on this show, and it is the NFL's pursuit of calendar domination and wrecking college football schedule. Now, there is no intent from Roger Goodell and the NFL to wreck college football, but they're Pac-Man. They gobble up whatever they see as an opportunity. Oh, let's go this direction and gobble it up. Did we see that last year they very soft-selled, short-armed the idea that, hey, we're going to have some Wednesday games, but only because it's the night before Christmas. Meanwhile, Adam Silver's saying, you know, Christmas used to be ours. And the NFL's like, yeah, we'll take that. They've had Thanksgiving. There were all these things that were sort of cordoned off for different sports. And the NFL has decided we'll take all of them. We're not going to wrap up our season in the middle of January. We're going to – do y'all know when the Super Bowl is scheduled for 2027? Do you know? Valentine's Day, February 14th. The first Super Bowl I remember watching, it was January 9th. So you're now more than a month into it. So they've already extended – deep into February, and you have leagues like, I don't know, the NBA and the NHL saying, wait a minute, we have our All-Star games that day. We need you to leave us alone a little bit. And the NFL's like, oh, I'm sorry, we didn't hear you. What? They send a very passionate note to Roger Goodell. He reads the first lineup and gets shredded. He never even makes it to the request. Hey, Roger, it's Adam here, and we had a discussion. Well, college football is not immune to this. And like Black Friday, wasn't that Bezos a few years ago with Amazon? He bought a day. He bought Black Friday. We don't have any football. We want the NFL. How about you move one game to Black Friday? Well, we don't play on Black Friday. College does. Not anymore. Now the NFL and college plays there. The NFL, they have two games on Thanksgiving. When was it? About 15 years ago? I want to say they added a Patriots, it might have been Patriots-Jets game or Patriots-Bengals as the third Thanksgiving night game. And suddenly games like the Egg Bowl are like, oh. Here's what's what. When there are a lot of other NFL games on, you can get $30 million for a broadcast. Do y'all know what the Thanksgiving Day unopposed window, and it's the NFL, and we're used to it, and it's Dallas. Do you know what the Dallas-Philly game did last year? It was it Dallas-Philly or Packers? Chiefs. I'm sorry, Chiefs. 57 million people. 57 million. So darn right they added a third game at night. Well, now they're going to play. We're finding out that Wednesday football is not really such a big deal for the NFL because they're going to play the night before Thanksgiving. Going forward, and that's always going to be on a Wednesday. We used to get these very almost apologetic announcements from the NFL whenever they would expand their schedule into a place where they just hadn't been before, like a Wednesday night. That's over. When I say that they've got a powerful partner in their pursuit of now, because they've already affected the NBA, they took over Christmas and a bunch of other stuff. The NHL's never been a consideration. Roger Goodell may not be aware there is an NHL. Major League Baseball, the Fall Classic, they run from the NFL. The World Series, like the culmination of the longest-running pro sports league on planet Earth, the World Series, they bounce around to avoid the NFL. So that's the power they have. Whether it's October, September, February, does not matter. The NFL, gobble, gobble, gobble. Well, they've already gobbled about as far out as they can into February, and so now they need to go backwards. And I've told you, this is a formality. It may the NFL may already have a plan. They're just waiting to announce it. They want to do it, you know, slowly so they don't, you know, really offend people. They're taking Labor Day back. And so the idea that college football, we saw a proposal last week, college football may make the current week zero the new week one, like everybody will play week zero the week before the season starts. That may actually be when the season starts. The partner that the NFL has that's undefeated is August. The partner that the NFL has in trampling the college football schedule, it's the 31 days that collected together equal the only month on the entire calendar that literally no sports wants. It's the only opening for college football to move to when trying to escape the NFL. August. Nobody wants August. The NBA? No, it's August. The NHL? That'd be dumb. The NFL? No, but the league has no problem with the first weekend of September. Major League Baseball already lives in August, and it's almost by requirement. If you have something called spring training and another thing called the Fall Classic, and they take place in the same league season, you kind of stuck with August in the middle of it. And that is the only opening for college football, the only month, the entire calendar that nobody really wants. No sport. It's going to come with heavy cost, such as poor play. I mentioned that Florida-Miami game with all the penalties and hamstrings and cramps and everything. So there will be poor play simply because of the weather and the heat. There will be lower attendance, at least for many of the games, due to scheduling habits, I guess. Any place with a roof. I mentioned the place in St. Louis, the dome stadium up there where the Rams played for so long. When was the last time y'all saw a game in that stadium? Because I want to say it might have been 3 years for me is the last time I saw a football game in that stadium. And the turf, it looked like 1970s NFL turf. You know, like that sort of faded gray, low-pile, fuzzy cement? That's what the turf in the old St. Louis building looks like. Or at least most recently. Maybe they've changed it. But St. Louis is going to have games, plural. There is a thought that college football may move back into August and have their first 3 weeks of the season in August. And it's not that absurd. 2 years ago, Georgia Tech and Florida State played on August 24th. Do you know what playing the first 3 weeks of this year in August would be? August 15th, 22nd, 29th. It's only 9 days, basically 1 week earlier. Yes, we will see week 1, 2, and 3 be along the lines of the 15th, 22nd, 29th of August, and it going to be miserable. Now, student-wise, it's not going to really matter that much because basically everybody's on semesters and you're going to be back anyway, and so that'll work. You'll have kids on campus. But as far as the actual quality of play and wanting to be there in person, folks, they're playing September games. You don't want to. Nobody wants August, and that's the only place college football can go.
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7: 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Smokable medical cannabis is prohibited. And the latest report from the U.S. Drought Monitor showing some improvement, with fewer areas of the state seeing severe and extreme levels of drought. But nearly all of the state has some drought conditions. I'm Leah Brandon.
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1: Talking college football like we do all week, all year. 9 stakes, 71 sticks. Been doing it for 12 years, folks. All because y'all. Y'all want college football conversation, so we'll give it to you. In the modern era, there's basically one way to play defense. You got to hit the quarterback. And this is not very popular to say in modern CTE and safety and all that, and I respect all of them. I'm not talking about injuring anybody. Hit the quarterback until he doesn't want to get up anymore. Hit him early so that in the third and fourth quarters, I get residue from that. He sees ghosts. He starts that's your one chance to play defense, and there's only so many five-star edge rushers, and this year there are literally only three of them. A&M has one, Ohio State has one, and then everybody apparently has a chance at the third. We're going to cover a lot, but we're going to start with the edge. From Rivals, he's the national recruiting reporter, and we always love his time. It's Adam Gorney. Adam, how's your Friday?
14: Doing great, Chuck. How you doing, man?
1: Doing pretty good. There are three. Now, there's a lot of other kids who will wind up registering sacks in college, but there are three five-star edges basically right now. Let's go through them because you can't over – like, they can't be too important. DJ Jacobs, he's a kid out of Atlanta. He's a Georgia legacy, and he's committed to Ohio State, and that hadn't really changed. I know a commitment doesn't mean a whole lot to Kirby as far as backing off. What do you see for DJ Jacobs next fall? Where is he going to be?
14: Yeah, he's been committed, you know, since just after Christmas to Ohio State, and he's kind of stayed really firm there, and there has not been a tremendous amount of traction with Georgia yet, but it's still only May, and that means signing day is still a world away in December. We will see how that all plays out. If Larry Johnson stays at Ohio State, I think Jacobs probably sticks with the class. Now, if there are rumors, if anything is going on, you know, all of those kinds of things. He is from Georgia. He is a legacy there. There are definitely things playing a factor. And Georgia always, you know, closes well. But we're also living in an NIL age. I think that's playing a factor there. Larry Johnson certainly playing a factor. But Jacobs is definitely one of the most talented players in the country. Would be a huge loss if Georgia missed out on him.
1: All right, you eyeball so many kids in so many different environments. I know that going to IMG, there are facilities and coaching and opportunities. You can't go in playoffs, but you can really get pushed there. Tell me how much of a benefit going to IMG has been for Zyron Forstall, because he's a five-star, and he's a long and lean kid who's going to add about 35 pounds when he gets to A&M. He's committed to the Aggies. Tell me what you think about him and what a kid really gets, for instance, transferring from his high school in New Orleans down to IMG. What's the raise-up? What's the increase in level of competition and facilities and everything for him?
14: Yeah, everything. I mean, so no matter how you feel about it, like if you're sort of opposed to a teenager leaving home to get, you know, high-level training at such a young age, does it really matter? You know, could he have gone to Texas A&M if he stayed in New Orleans? But what the things that IMG really provide is such a high level of competition and such a high level of coaching that every day is like a college environment for them already. So whether you think that's a good thing or a bad thing at their age, that's fine, but that's what they're given. So every day he's going up against elite offensive tackles. Every day he's expected to kind of deliver on the field, because if not, someone behind him who's also come to IMG for the same purposes is there to take his spot. So you know, just from a developmental standpoint, there's probably no place better in the country to do that, just because the team is just loaded with Division I football players. There are definitely chemistry issues there. When you watch IMG play on a Friday night, you could tell that the team hasn't been together for 3 years, and they all know each other, and they're all from the same hometown, and all those kinds of things that we love about high school football. But definitely in terms of elite level talent on the field, elite level coaching and training and development and all of the things that go into college football now, you know, IMG is the best place you could go for it.
1: One final five-star, and I say everybody has a chance because he's uncommitted. Not everybody has a chance. K.J. Green, and boy, does he look right. He's another one of those kids. I look at him, and I close my eyes, and I see another 30 pounds on him maybe. Is that what they're going to do, or are they going to let him be a runaround at about 220?
14: Yeah, so the interesting thing is maybe like 10 years ago, you look at a guy like K.J. Green, and you go, man, he's really got to gain weight, and I just don't know where he plays. And now in today's game, you're like, he could play anywhere. Just put him on the field, because all you want is length. It's almost like you want a basketball team on the football field just to cover ground and have a lot of length. And he's got length, man. His coach is famous for naming all of his defensive linemen after Marvel characters, like the Marvel comics, and he's Spider-Man just because of what he can do. He can just kind of like spread out and cover ground, and whether he puts his hand down and gets off the edge and it just beats offensive tackles, whether you drop him, which coaches absolutely love now, these guys that can blitz or drop into coverage and kind of deal with those crossers and anybody to the edge, that's K.J. Green. He will gain weight. There's just no doubt that when he gets to a college program on a frame like that, he can put weight on, and that's what he'll do. But man, that length is going to stay with him, and that speed and that agility, it's really special.
1: Yeah, high school stats, sometimes you really have to try to find the context. That kid plays in Atlanta. He had 18 sacks as a junior. So, like, I don't need any more context. All right, let's talk about the fun stuff. Quarterbacks, Elijah Haven, commit to Alabama. Can't sign yet, obviously. But how committed do you think that is? And tell me what you see with Elijah Haven down the road on Saturdays.
14: Yeah, finally it's done, and I think we've talked about this a lot of times, and so have a lot of colleagues and I, that he was supposed to commit to Alabama in December. He kind of waited through it. You know, his dad is famous for having this spreadsheet of all of, like, the positives and negatives about each school, and it's pretty extensive. And so it's really an interesting recruitment. They kind of took, like, the nerd level of recruiting into it to really kind of factor everything in. And there were other SEC schools involved. LSU got an early commitment from Pop Houston, so they were kind of out of it, even though he's a Baton Rouge kid. But Florida was involved. Georgia was poking around. But this always felt like at some point he was going to go to Alabama. Even when Trent Seaborn committed early, the kid from Alabaster Thompson committed early, he basically knew that they were taking a second quarterback, and that second quarterback was Elijah Haven. So Alabama's quarterback room is going to be very, very deep. That will be interesting. That, you know, Keelan Russell is not sitting there not to play. So that quarterback room is going to be very interesting. We'll see how it all shakes out. But, you know, Kalen DeBoer definitely has a crop of quarterbacks coming in there.
1: A couple more questions with the guy who knows what it's about, folks. When it comes to Cruton, he's as good as there is. Adam Gorney, rivals consume him there. All right, let's keep talking quarterbacks because that's fun. Peter Bork, he waited a minute to make his commitment, but then he said, Virginia Tech, and I'm out there recruiting other kids now. So yeah, he's full force trying to help the recruiting class. Tell me what you think about Bork from the pocket and also on the move, because he does both.
14: Yeah, he does. He does. I think he's going to be, you know, more of a pocket passer. I think that's kind of how it is. But James Franklin has had those guys, you know, a Drew Aller type. But he's also had guys that can move around, like a Bo Perbula type. So he can kind of work his offense around a guy's, you know, abilities. Bork is a big kid. He's strong. He can throw it. It was down to Virginia Tech and Georgia. And so I think, you know, a lot of what is happening with Georgia with Jaden Wade coming in, I think was a little bit of a factor. They just got Bryson Beaver kind of unexpectedly transferred out of Oregon when Will Stein went to Kentucky. And so now Bork is sitting there going, hey, I was committed to Michigan. They're looking for more of an athletic type of quarterback that Kyle Whittingham used at Utah. I'm not exactly that guy, so that doesn't fit. And James Franklin has been recruiting me for years. So I'm going to follow him, go to Virginia Tech, a huge commitment for them. Absolutely, the Hokies would have had no chance if James Franklin wasn't there.
1: All right, you'd mentioned this kid in passing, Peyton Houston. You remember Russell Shepard about whenever that was, 15 mm-hmm. years ago?
14: Yeah.
1: Option quarterback out of Houston. He goes to LSU. Well, he's a receiver at that point. Right. And he worked himself into an NFL player. I'm really impressed with Russell Shepard. Peyton Houston, little. What is he? Is he going to play quarterback in college?
14: Yeah. Oh, yeah. Definitely a quarterback.
1: Okay.
14: Russell Shepard was much more of like,
1: he's wiry.
14: An incredible athlete, you know,
1: yeah,
14: that can kind of just do everything. And so they gave him a shot everywhere. But Houston is more of a, definitely more of a total quarterback, an athletic kid, but does like to sit back in the pocket. It'll be interesting to see if he could see over those massive SEC offensive and defensive linemen, yeah, as they put their hands up. But, you know, I'm not so concerned about that anymore. It used to be a thing maybe a decade ago where we would always talk about a quarterback had to be over 6'2 or over 6'3, but now it's sort of almost a detriment to be that tall and not being able to move. So coordinators love it. They want a little point guard back there sometimes. Schools have definitely worked with it. He's not, I've seen him in person a bunch. He's not as small as Kyler Murray was, little taller than that. So I don't think that there's going to be any issue there, especially with Lane. I mean, he understands what Pop Houston is. He understands what he's getting with him, and he's smart enough to, you know, devise the offense around it. So I don't think the height should be any issue at all.
1: One more QB, and it's funny, Colton Nussmeier, I guess he's not going to LSU. Where is he going?
14: Yeah, this is an interesting one because, you know, obviously Garrett went to LSU and, you know, had that one big season, and everybody thought he might have come out after last year,
1: yeah,
14: came back and then kind of struggled and then was dealing with the Brian Kelly stuff and kind of fell into the seventh round, which is could potentially be a big steal. You know, Colton Nussmeier, for the people that don't know, his dad is the offensive coordinator of the New Orleans Saints, so definitely a quarterback family. Doug Nussmeier played in the NFL, I think, for six seasons. Colton Nussmeier has Georgia and Arkansas as the top two schools. Now, UCLA just offered because, you know, there's a quarterback out here in California named Dane Weber who's kind of making a lot of schools wait. And so they're kind of like, hey, we need to make a decision because we got to move on other guys. It'll be interesting now with Bork off the list to Virginia Tech if Georgia really, really presses for Nussmeier. But I do think that Arkansas is a realistic option for him because I think he likes how Ryan Silverfield runs an offense. I think he sees an opportunity there where Georgia could be kind of stalking, stacking quarterbacks with Bryson Beaver and then Jaden Wade coming in. So Nussmeier's in an interesting situation. Does he turn down Georgia to play for, you know, a much lower level SEC team, but one that might fit his style much more? He's a lefty, which is also interesting because a lot of coaches, you know, have sort of shied away from lefty quarterbacks.
1: Yeah.
14: But, man, he could sling it around.
1: All right, one more kid, Mark Matthews. He's 6'5 and a half, 300. I graduated high school in 86. He would not be a high school football player. He would have been like a strip club bouncer. What is the future for this kid? Is it a Texas A&M thing? Because that's what a lot of people think.
14: Yeah, not to say I would know what a strip club bouncer would be.
1: No, not at all.
14: My wife, I've never been to even see what that is. But, yeah, I think he's Texas A&M. He comes off the board later today. It looked like Miami early on. He's a Fort Lauderdale kid. I mean, the whole Mario Cristobal coached offensive line, Alex Mirabal coached offensive line. But, you know, we're in an NIL age, too, so let's not forget about what that means. And so, Texas A&M, from a recruiting standpoint, from a complete package standpoint, has really made him a massive, massive priority. He's also a kid that's a little bit unique. He's not just he only knows South Florida, and that's all he's ever known, and those kinds of things. So he did want to venture out a little bit. I think, you know, playing in the SEC is a big-time thing. Playing for that coaching staff, people love Mike Elko and how he just runs the program. And so a lot of kids resonate with him, and I think Texas A&M is definitely going to get a good one later today.
1: I prepped him for none of this, especially the Russell Shepard stuff, and he got it all. Adam, thank you for coming on. I appreciate your insight.
14: See you, Chuck.
1: Rivals, that's where you can get him. Truest reporter when it comes to recruiting, that's Adam Gorney. All right, I don't want him asking one more thing, too. Dadgummit. Get him back. No, don't get him on the phone. Kid Meredith, 6'2", five-star corner from the state of Texas. If you're a five-star player anywhere, you're good. If you're a five-star player in Idaho or, I don't know, like Minnesota, it ain't the same as you're a five-star from Florida, Georgia, California, or Texas. Five-star, 6'2" corner, fire hoses hooked to his shoulders, and he's uncommitted. It may be an A&M thing as well, maybe Alabama, but we will cover that because plenty of time to talk before they can sign. All right, my goodness, look at the clock. It's a Friday. We're going to take one more break. Wrap up for the week next.
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1: Just because we got an awesome QB, number two in the country.
2: Heard of.
1: You don't think that everybody's trying to still kind of talk to him? I mean, you're crazy if you don't think that's true. Or just because a kid committed somewhere that didn't choose us, you don't think the Wildcats are constantly talking to him and his family and his people? Yes, you have to. It's not over till it's over. And even when it's over, it's still not over nowadays.
3: Well, that last part's true. That's Will Stein. He is the head coach at Kentucky. And he's talking about recruiting and being aggressive and not giving up and all of that. And it's real. As best he can make it. Mark Stoops actually brought the Chuck Oliver Show. We continue live Friday. Harris Cherokee. Mark Stoops, he continuously made the statement about how deep, when he first got the job, how deep into a recruitment versus a program like Ohio State the Kentucky Wildcats could stay. And we all know he would get the commitment, but then he would not commit eventually. He would flip over to Ohio State and he would go. Or they wouldn't be able to get the commitment, or at first they wouldn't even be able to get a visit. And like brick by brick, they brought it down, and then they started winning recruiting battles, some of them. So that was Stoops, and it was old school and, you know, roll your sleeves up and all that. Well, you hire the offensive guy out of Oregon. You don't think it's going to be quite the same? No, it's been the same, including not only the transfer portal, which I made a big deal about that in the moment, where Will Stein had concentrated Kentucky's efforts, and a lot of it. He got Minchie, but he also got a lot of linemen. We've talked about that. But then also, he got a commitment earlier this week from a four-star offensive tackle out of New Jersey, who Ohio State was one of the finalists there. So because of the border and because of how great Ohio State is, and that's a real thing, it's a measuring stick. It's a measuring stick more so than just Georgia or Florida or Texas. It's the one right there, and they're a national championship program. So to get that, and it's only a commitment he can't sign until December, to get that is a really big deal. To get wins will be even bigger. But I do like the way he's going about it. This is a lot more bricks and mortar, and if he has to bring in a free agent quarterback every year, maybe he's willing to do that. Mario's done it and had a lot of success. And I think Miami may have more success this year with it than they have at any point with Mario. Wait a minute. They played for the national title and lost it in the fourth quarter last year. They can achieve more than that? Yes, Miami can be national champs this coming year. Despite Mezador and Bain and all those guys gone. Absolutely. And it's with another free agent quarterback. Well, what did they do? They went up to Illinois and got that five-star kid.

0: Was it Israel Abrams? A high school quarterback, not a free agent, not an import. And actually, Mensah wasn't going to be a free agent. He was somebody that, my opinion, as they approached and convinced to get into the portal and said, hey, you're only making $4 million there. You make like $6.5 million here. Oh, well, that's more. Yeah, that would be more. So instead of doing that, they're going the high school route, at least for the next QB in the pipeline. There'll be a starter in 27, and it won't be Abrams, but he'll be there if all goes according to how the commitments say right now. As far as Will Stein, he got his quarterback, and then he started going. We talked Kentucky either yesterday or Wednesday. Really concentrated on the line. He did fill in some of the gaps on the perimeter, but like wide receivers, after it being Brown and Dane Key and Feaster, and just like they had a bunch of freaky guys out there. It looked great. It's not what it is anymore. They've got guys with either stories or pasts or resumes that need explaining. But it still could work. If you have the quarterback, you're about five steps closer to working. But he worked it up front, and that's what they're going to try to start the season with. Youngstown State, we're not going to go game by game, but Youngstown State, we all know what that game's supposed to be. Then it's Alabama and Texas A&M. So you will find out immediately how all of this winds together for Will Stein and the Kentucky quarterback, Kevin Minchie, and all those recruits. He's saying that, you know, we don't back off and we're going to be as aggressive as anybody. They've shown. That's great. Jeff Lebby, he said the same thing. Kentucky has shown all through the purchase players era that they're willing to spend as much as anybody. Brock Vandegrift was supposed to be a really good quarterback, and he cost money. Jamon Dumas Johnson, he was a really good linebacker. He did cost money. Last year they went about it a different way. Cutter Bowley, they thought it may be a development year. Maybe he'll step forward. Yeah, Cutter Bowley, who's at Arizona State now. Last year they thought it, and they went relatively cheap at quarterback with Calzada, which I saw anywhere between, he said $700,000. I saw $950,000, but he barely played for him, and when he did, he wasn't good. They wanted just someone who was, they were in a situation last year, we just need somebody who's a little older, somebody who's played something. That was Calzada. Wasn't good. So this year with Minchie, as little as he's played, that is the idea. That's the entire thought there. And this is a steep, steep hill for you to climb at Kentucky. You still have to play defense. Special teams still matter. Home and away for a program like Kentucky is vital. At Oklahoma, at Tennessee, at Missouri. You see where we're going with that. So that's Will Stein, what he has. So bully for him. Want as many bullets in that gun as possible, including ones that Ohio State have their eyes on. That's what matters to me today. Brought to you by This Stuff Matters, Pastor Tom Gray, former SEC player at Vanderbilt. Follow him at thisstuffmatters.net. Appreciate Hal McGranahan, Truist reporter for South Carolina. He was here from Gamecocks 247. Connor O'Gara, the OG kickoff. And Adam Gorney, recruiting expert from Rivals. They all gave us their time today. We appreciate that. We're going to take a couple of days. Inhale, exhale, recharge the batteries. And all of us will be back this coming Monday with more college football conversation right here, Chuck Oliver Show.
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6: I'm Ed Donahue with an AP News Minute. Stocks finished lower. The Dow down 537 points. The AP's Lisa Dwyer reports some soldiers aren't going to Europe.
7: Several U.S. officials confirmed that 4,000 troops from an army brigade are no longer en route to Poland this week. The deployment was canceled after Defense Secretary Pete Hegseth signed a memo directing a brigade combat team to be moved out of Europe. While some troops had already been sent to Poland, some still in the U.S. were told shortly before departure not to travel to the airport. Another official said most of the Army unit's equipment had already made it to Europe and was sitting in ports. The Trump administration had previously said it was cutting U.S. forces in Germany only. I'm Lisa Dwyer.
6: The Justice Department says it will seek the death penalty for the man accused of fatally shooting two staff members of the Israeli embassy in Washington, D.C., outside a Jewish museum 1 year ago. I'm Ed Donahue.
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12: Two huge game sixes in the NBA playoffs tonight as the Cavs look to wrap up the Eastern Conference semis against the Pistons at home as 4.5-point favorites after stealing Game 5 on the road. Then the Spurs will try to close out the Minnesota Timberwolves in Minnesota. If Victor Wembanyama had not been ejected in Game 4, the Spurs probably would have won that game and the series might be over already. The Wolves will have to try to win as 5.5-point home underdogs in tonight's game. I'm Adam Abdallah.
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17: What's the matter?
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17: 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For one thing, there aren't many of them, thank goodness. And for another thing, well, we're only kidding around, right?
18: Yeah. Yeah, right.
17: Sure we are. This is all in fun, you know? I mean, if they can't take a joke, forget them.
18: Yeah, forget them. That's great, Mr. Dern. 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

0: Well, I don't know what's happened since the last time I came in here to the studio. The headphones fit. These are yours fitting okay?
1: Yeah.
0: Yeah?
1: Yeah.
0: Feels like they're drooping. I mean, I can still hear, but anyway, welcome. It's River Region Sports. Graham Dunn, Tim Gale. We're in the studio here at the luscious WTLS studio.
1: Luscious?
0: Luscious, whatever.
1: How about palatial?
0: Palatial. I actually said luscious on purpose, but I'm trying to remember why. Why would I use it? That has more to do with food, doesn't it?
1: That's what I think.
0: Okay. We're not eating the place. But we are looking forward to the show today. We got plenty to go over. We're going to recap last night. This is the weekend. I realize we don't talk a whole lot about SEC baseball, or at least not on a continual basis, but this is a big 3 days for the SEC. We know who the top team is.
1: Yeah.
0: We don't know what the rest of them are going to look
1: like. No.
0: Except the bottom. We know what they're going to look like.
1: Yeah.
0: So
1: two through probably eight are just like, I mean, one win, one loss.
0: Can change everything.
1: One loss can drop you from third to eighth.
0: Yeah. Know? Well, it happened to Auburn.
1: Oh, I'm sorry. Wait a minute. One loss did drop you from.
0: Well, that's what I'm saying. I mean, you had Texas A&M lose last night. Auburn lost last night. Alabama's now, what, third?
1: Third. But that's where. No, I'm sorry. Auburn was in fourth. Auburn and Alabama were tied for fourth.
0: Right.
1: So now Alabama's in third. But Auburn's not as bad seating-wise because they got lumped in there with Mississippi State and Florida, and they own both those
0: tiebreakers.
1: That's right.
0: They've got the tiebreaker. So anyway, we got that to go into. Did you pay attention to the NFL schedule released yesterday?
1: I deleted it right off my phone
0: did
1: without
0: really?
1: Looking at
0: wow.
1: it.
0: Wow, man. I would have figured you'd have posted them on at least the Green Bay schedule on your phone.
1: Yeah, what happened to the Green Bay schedule?
0: They did release theirs last night. Right?
1: I'm sure they did.
0: So, anyway, I didn't either. I mean, I'm getting these little, hey, this is going to be the greatest schedule ever. This is the toughest ever. I'm like, how can you say that? You don't know who. I mean, we have an idea who's supposed to be good. We have an idea. But I will say this. They're obviously in love with the Los Angeles Rams. It is the Los Angeles Rams, right? Did I get the name right?
1: You did.
0: Okay. I get confused between them and the Raiders and
1: or it
0: the,
1: could be the South
0: Chargers
1: California and, something.
0: Well, else. I don't know what they are, but anyway, they got a lot of prime time games. I think seven, like either Sunday night, Monday night, or like one of the premier. They're actually going to play a game in Brazil. Is it Brazil?
1: Yeah.
0: Is that where they're playing?
1: Yeah.
0: Which I can't imagine having to go. How many hours is that in a plane?
1: Phew.
0: Eight or nine?
1: Yeah, I would think so.
0: I mean, and then you got to come right back and play again the next Sunday. So, anyway, no, I didn't pay a whole lot of attention. We got the NCAA softball regionals underway. Alabama just started playing at home. They are the... You want to share that with the rest of us?
1: I was trying to look up schedule. But I was going to tell you, I could just wind up the Graham doll and just let him go, but...
0: Because the Graham doll was doing quite well until that happened.
1: Because
0: but go ahead.
1: Because you were sitting there talking about the NFL, and we've had this conversation about the NFL and college football, and the NFL's just going, the heck with college football. We're going to schedule whatever we want, wherever we want, however we want. And I look down there, and I'm like, I did not see the schedule release, but I did see before the schedule release, you were talking about the Brazil thing where they were highlighting. Another one they were highlighting was the Bears and the Packers playing on Christmas Day. And I'm like, come on, man.
0: They're playing three games on Christmas.
1: Okay, come on, man. I mean,
0: now, what day is that on? Is that, I think it's a weekend, but I'm not sure. I'm looking it up. There he goes again. Friday. It's a Friday.
1: Friday.
0: Christmas is on a Friday. The other one, though, this is the one that I'm hearing NFL fans complain about. And that is they're going to play a game on the Wednesday prior to Thanksgiving.
1: Yeah.
0: You heard about this?
1: Yes. Yeah.
0: And I read, I don't know who it was. It was some writer somewhere, probably just a blogger, but he was saying, we use Wednesday night to get drunk before Thanksgiving. Who wants to watch a football game?
1: Well, I mean,
0: look, dude, Tradition's out the window.
1: It is.
0: It's gone. You can ask for it. You can want it. You can try to figure it out. But the fact is, tradition is gone.
1: By the way, that Wednesday game will be seen live on Amazon Prime.
0: Is that it? Okay.
1: I don't know.
0: You may be right. And I think it's like two decent or supposedly decent teams.
1: Well, that would be the draw. Grab two decent teams, throw them on an off-the-wall TV network or TV broadcast, and throw them on an off-the-wall day and see if we draw people. And they will.
0: Oh, yeah. They're going to have 18 million viewers. Yeah. Easy. Every NFL game has that many. So, now, I don't know if you saw some of the college football games that were released television times this week.
1: I saw. I mean, they let go the first, 2 weeks, I think?
0: And the most interesting one to me, they will play a game on Thanksgiving night. Now, it's Texas Tech and TCU. Ugh. But, I'm just saying.
1: A couple of turkeys.
0: Oh, very good. Yeah. We're still missing the drums. Anyway, yeah, I mean, they said, heck with it, man. We're just going for it. Now, I don't know that the NFL, I didn't look at the Thanksgiving schedule for the NFL. We know the two games.
1: But you said that we got a game on Thanksgiving night.
0: College football.
1: Now, the next thing is we could go find Amazon Prime to do a Mac game on Wednesday night, so.
0: Well, here's the thing.
1: The Mac will play any night, so, yeah.
0: Yeah, I understand. But anyway, the whole thing is this. I'm just kind of I'm caterwauling at this point, but it's would you agree with me? At some point, college football is going to have to say, we can't wait on you. We can't sit here and keep adjusting our schedules because they're talking about a 24 team playoff, which that's something else we'll get into today, because there's a lot of people that are against it. People that I'm shocked that are against it, to be quite honest. Where are you going to put those games?
1: No, you're television. You're right. You're right.
0: Because the NFL is taking over some of these Saturdays in December. You're already having to go battle them. In fact, there was something said about that we're getting these extra games on Amazon and on Netflix. They're claiming these extra games. I don't know how that works. Well, I think that helps the college game because you don't.
1: Maybe. I don't know. I was waiting on you to finish that thought.
0: The point is that we're looking at it from a standpoint. We're looking at it from television. The playoffs are a made-for-television deal.
1: Yeah, but I'm looking at this. I don't have my psychology degree or anything.
0: You want it.
1: But this is one of those things where it looks like the NFL – And we've talked about this before, that the NFL, through its own collective bargaining agreement with its players and everything else, you know, it's been ripped up a couple times, you know?
0: I mean, yeah, that's true.
1: You've had minor league, like the World League of American Football, NFL Europe. You've had some little minor league situations. And I guess they're kind of partners with this UFL now, right? Sort of.
0: They own it.
1: Yeah. So
0: with ESPN.
1: Yeah. So, you know, they've dabbled in the minor league football world. They've dabbled in the, let's try, free agency this way. Let's do it that way. And anyway, whatever didn't kill them apparently made them stronger. I think the NFL is the strongest professional. I'm sorry. I said professional. It's the strongest sports venue or what would I say? It's the strongest sports franchise.
0: Conglomerate.
1: Conglomerate out there. And as such, they just keep, like I said, they just keep, or like you let in, they just keep reaching. Let's try a Wednesday game before Thanksgiving. Let's try a different network. Let's try Christmas Day triple headers. You know how many years ago they would have never, ever tried Christmas Day. Shoot, the blue-gray had that kind of locked up, the blue-gray and the NBA game that followed or whatever.
0: Well, and I think that's what's to me, this is the NFL. They're like a country that's taking over countries. So, it's just like Nazi Germany. I mean, they're going through Europe, and they're saying, we're going to take this state. We're going to take this state.
1: So the point I'm getting at with that is that college football needs to rise up and count and be counted for itself. But it's in such disarray right now. The NFL is at its strongest peak right now, I think.
0: Mm-hmm.
1: And college football is maybe at its weakest in the last 50 years. That, you know, they don't know how many, they want to expand the college football playoffs. Why? Because they think that's the one thing they got going for them. So if we just expand it to 24 teams and then to 48 teams, and it's kind of like March Madness in December, you know. Where are you going to play these games? It doesn't matter. We'll figure that out as we go, you know. Yeah. And it's like, no, you're not in that position. You know, you can't put three games on Christmas Eve. The NFL can go out and put three games on Christmas Day, and people will watch and like it. College football doesn't have that going for it.
0: I'm wondering if there is a game on Christmas Eve this year, because it's a Thursday night, and typically Thursday night they have an NFL game. But I wanted to throw this at you. This to me just sums up what we're talking about, and I just found this. I didn't know this. Do you know that the NFL season, the 2026 NFL season, starts September 9th, which is a Wednesday? They're opening the season on a Wednesday night.
1: In Mexico City.
0: No, that's in Melbourne. The next day is in Melbourne. Now, I'm confused here. It's Thursday night here, but it's Friday morning in Melbourne, I think. Or maybe it's the other way around. I don't know. But there's going to be a game in Melbourne, Australia, on the following Thursday/Friday. I'm not good with the international dateline, so I'm not sure what this is. But the Rams, like we said, the Rams are going to play in Brazil. They're actually going to play this game in Australia. The Rams and the 49ers, that two things come to mind there. Why in the world are they playing in Australia? They've tried Australia before. Australia has not been accepted to NFL football or any football. They've got their own version, and they like it. But apparently, Roger Goodell thinks, oh, no, we can do it better. We can. But here's the second thing. Is that not one of the biggest rivalries in NFL football?
1: Was
0: the Rams and 49ers? They hate each other. Yeah. The fans hate each other. So one of these teams is giving up the home game for that game. The other one's going to get theirs. And I'm like, wow, they must be paying these two franchises a lot of money to go over to Australia, because they would.
1: Maybe they might just say, you're going, and you're going to like it.
0: But don't you agree that most of the games over the years that go off to Mexico or whatever, they typically don't find a game that has a natural rivalry?
1: No.
0: You're not going to see the Colts, not the Colts, the Ravens and the
1: Steelers
0: go. They're not going to play that game
1: Europe. What was it, two, three years ago, whatever, they had Green Bay and Philadelphia, and it wasn't the rivalry. It's just the fact that they were two good teams. And it's like, hey, we could actually watch that game. You know, most of them are just Jacksonville and the Denver Broncos. And you're like, I don't care. So, taking the Rams and the 49ers is a big deal. Yeah,
0: I'm flipping through here. I've got all the schedules, but I can't read them but one at a time. You mentioned it. Christmas Day, Green Bay and Chicago.
1: Yeah.
0: Now, because Chicago was pretty good this past season, that sounds like that ought to be a really good game. 2 years ago, it doesn't sound like it's a good game because Chicago wasn't any good. But they're playing on Christmas Day. Let's see here. Here you go. The Atlanta Falcons is playing Cincinnati in Madrid, Spain on November 8th. Well, I don't care. I mean, you got to go to Spain to see this game. Come on. And I've never been to Spain. Yeah.
1: Something like that.
0: But I've been to Oklahoma.
1: That's it.
0: If you name the group, I'll give you bonus points.
1: Oh no. I think I heard it in an Elvis remake or something.
0: Oh, okay. So. Yeah, that's Three Dog Night. All right. I'm just kind of scrolling. I realize this is not good radio. Prime still has the Thursday night game. They are going to play a game on Friday afternoon on Prime between the Pittsburgh Steelers and the Denver Broncos. That'll draw a crowd, don't you think? Two good teams this past year.
1: Maybe it is Friday afternoon.
0: 3 o'clock in the afternoon. Well, there's college football games going on Friday. A lot of them. I think Ole Miss and Mississippi State are playing that day. I know that doesn't have a national draw.
1: Oh, you picked the Friday. You're talking about you picked the
0: Black
1: Friday.
0: Black Friday.
1: After,
0: the Friday after okay. Thanksgiving. I thought you knew what Friday was. But Christmas Day, here you go again. The Broncos are playing at Buffalo. Boy, it won't be. It'll be a balmy 75 degrees that day in Buffalo, don't you think?
1: I thought you were going to say it'd be a balmy 7 degrees.
0: Yeah. By the way, what is the date of Black Friday? I just had it. 27th. I'm going to see if there's anybody else playing on because I just gave you a game on that afternoon, but I haven't seen one yet for that night, and that's what I'm looking for. Will they play a game on Thanksgiving night? And if they're not, is that why they're not there's going to be a college game?
1: Well, how many college games are there on Friday? That's another
0: on Friday or Thursday? I'm talking about Thanksgiving night.
1: You're looking up Friday. So well, how about Friday? We know there's a Friday 3 p.m. NFL game. Is there a Friday noon college game? Is there a Friday 7 o'clock college game?
0: I think there is on Friday.
1: Is there a Friday 3 o'clock college game? So I mean that would be interesting.
0: Yes, it would. Let me see here. If I got,
1: but this is like I said, going back to what I said is that I think the NFL doesn't pay attention to anybody else because their brand is, you know, the best brand.
0: And it is. I mean,
1: it's the best brand.
0: That.
1: So they jump out there and they do whatever they want.
0: Right.
1: And college, meanwhile, is in a reactionary state that it's already in a reactionary state. It's falling apart, you know? And
0: right.
1: it's like, oh, well, what do we do? You know, do we go head to head with the NFL? Do we cancel our plans for a Friday afternoon game because the NFL wants one? What do we do? And I'm like, you're getting weaker and they're getting stronger.
0: Well, again, I'm okay. Here we go. I just went to NFL communications. Thanksgiving games, Thursday, November 26th, Bears in Detroit, Philadelphia Eagles and the Dallas Cowboys in the second game, followed by at 7:20. There is an NFL game on Thanksgiving night, Kansas City and Buffalo. So
1: I hope it's 6 degrees.
0: And it may very well be.
1: At either one of those places.
0: Yeah. But my question wasn't, I just got it answered, is what are they going to do? You know, it's TCU and Texas Tech up against an NFL game. And the answer is yes. And college football has already given up on the Thursday night games, right? I mean, yeah. We see some really clunkers now. Used to, we saw some decent games on Thursday night. Now there seems to be a shift to Friday.
1: Yeah, but and there does. I'm agreeing with you, but I'm also saying that I think somewhere people there have a messed up model, the NFL included, that their model is just play it on Thursday and people will turn it on and watch it. Yeah. Sometimes you got to give them something to watch.
0: Maybe.
1: Especially in the college ranks, I think you do.
0: I think the one thing that bothers me, and again, it's that we're bigger than everybody else. We can do what we want. They don't appreciate, in this case, the college game, just as the college game sometimes don't appreciate the high school game.
1: Right, correct.
0: But you're like, well, they're not, you know, we're not paying as much attention to high school recruiting thanks to the transfer portal. Well, they got to start somewhere. Last time I checked, you can't jump from a high school team and early and go to a college football team. So at some point, and I said this the other day, at some point, somebody's got to sit down and say, we got to work this out.
1: Yeah.
0: Because television money is keeping these programs afloat. And ESPN, who's in bed with the NFL, they know where their bread's buttered, and they're just going to turn over and say, you know, whatever the NFL wants, they get.
1: That's exactly what.
0: Well, in the meantime, they're messing around with their college game, which they, I don't know how many millions of dollars they spend on that, and it's their playoff games. They have the playoff games, and you're going to and that's the other thing. I was going to look that up. There's that Saturday. I don't remember. I guess it's the first round. I think they're playing two NFL games on those days. And somebody's got to take the bull by the horns with college football and say, hey, get off our days.
1: Yeah.
0: And I don't know how you can.
1: Well, the NFL, like I said, the NFL is this omnipotent power that just goes out and does whatever it wants to do. And there's no one voice or even two or three voices.
0: Which for college.
1: Yeah.
0: Yeah. No, I agree. I mean, you're exactly right. I mean, but here's the deal. These Wednesday night games that they're, I think this is a balloon. This is a trial balloon that they're sending up. They want to see what kind of attendance they get at these Wednesday night games. Because let's face it. I mean, we don't go to NFL games.
1: Right.
0: I don't know travel plans that people have to go to NFL games. I don't know if they get there a day before, or they just go straight to the ballpark. But Wednesday night, you're giving up basically three work days. Tuesday to go somewhere, Wednesday and Thursday to get back.
1: Yeah.
0: Agree?
1: Yeah, yeah.
0: So how many people are going to say, yeah, I'll do that. Oh, not again. And I imagine that's what's going on here. I know there's only two of those. And one of them just happens to be to start the season, and everybody's excited about that. By the way, that's on NBC. And then there's a Thursday game that next night on Netflix. Netflix. It's not on Prime. So, and see, this is the problem. This, to me, is the problem. You got all these online entities that want to get involved with the NFL, and they're willing to pay anything. We just saw that with baseball. You know, they paid Netflix paid something like, was it $50 million for the very first game of the season, the home run derby, and one more? $50 million. And I gave up my Netflix account. I don't have it anymore. And I know that it's got a large account. But if somebody like Netflix is willing to throw that kind of money just to get involved with professional sports, yeah, they're going to take it. Roger Goodell, it's like you walk in, name your price. I'll pay it. $100 million. It's sold. That's what's going on here. And so Netflix is getting involved. Who's left besides Prime and Netflix? Who else can be out there? Is there another major Google?
1: Google, yeah.
0: I mean,
1: I don't know.
0: I don't know. Twitter?
1: Yeah.
0: Tonight's NFL game is on Twitter.
1: We will tweet.
0: We will tweet during the game. I know it's called X, but by the way, he's talking about changing it back to Twitter. I heard he's looking into that. I don't understand why he changed the name to begin with, but that's him. He's the billionaire, not me. Anyway, I know we spent a lot of time on this NFL thing, but to me, there's got to be, we had such a good system going for so long until the money got involved.
1: Yeah, you're right. I mean,
0: really, can you tell me otherwise?
1: You just got through pointing out that Netflix walked in and said, what will it cost for us to do this in Major League Baseball or whatever, you know? And they said, oh, it cost you at least like 50. Okay. Yeah. Really?
0: And I wonder when the NFL gave that price tag, if they said, they're not going to accept this. And when they did, what do?
1: Yeah.
0: Yeah, okay. I guess we will put a game on Wednesday night.
1: Really?
0: I don't know. But here's my concern. I could see them playing a game every night of the week during the season. Maybe not on Tuesday, have a break between, because Monday night is still considered the previous weekend. Take Tuesday off, and you're going to play Wednesday, Thursday, Friday, Saturday, Sunday, Monday. Can you see that happening?
1: We're not too far from it now.
0: No, we're only going to add Friday. If you consider that Wednesday is the day, and I don't know how they would work the off days and all that, but Anyway, we went way too far. We got to get into baseball, the SEC, after what happened last night.
1: All right.
0: And we'll do that after a break. We got plenty to get into there. Alabama is leading their first round game against South Carolina Upstate. They're in the bottom of the second with a 1-0 lead. We'll keep you posted on some other scores as well. Got a lot of teams in the Southeastern Conference playing today as that gets underway. The regionals for NCAA baseball. We'll come back. Plenty more to do. Stay tuned.

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1: With another ARN News update, I'm Leah Brandon. 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
2: Once they show us their card, we'll buzz them in. 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
1: Available products will be gels, oils, and lozenges. Smokable medical cannabis is prohibited. And the latest report from the U.S. Drought Monitor showing some improvement, with fewer areas of the state seeing severe and extreme levels of drought. But nearly all of the state has some drought conditions. I'm Leah Brandon.
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6: I'm Peter Shacknow, CNBC. The recent Wall Street rally has come to a sudden stop, at least for today. As the conflict with Iran drags on, crude prices are rising, treasury yields have hit a one-year high, and worries about inflation are weighing on investor sentiment. The Dow Jones Industrial Average down 511 points at 49,552, the S&P 500 1% lower, and the NASDAQ falling 1.3%. The losses for the S&P 500 and NASDAQ are the largest since March 27th, but they are clinging to small weekly gains. Shares of Papa John's are up 4% today. Reuters reports that the pizza chain's largest franchisee is working with investment firm Earth Capital to take the company private. Another stock bucking the market trend today is Microsoft, up about 3%. That comes after Pershing Square's Bill Ackman said his firm will soon disclose a new position in Microsoft, adding that the stock trades at a highly compelling valuation. Peter Shacknow, CNBC.
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0: couple of commercials. Alabama went from a 1-0 lead to a 6-0 lead. All of that in the second inning. So they are on their way to what should be an easy win. Should be.
1: So Downstate's not getting it done, huh?
0: That's right. Are you the guy that does the hook 'em horns, the down the horns, yeah, too? Is that what you...
1: Horns down.
0: Horns down. All right. SEC baseball. Last night, Alabama beats Ole Miss. Had to come from behind to do it. But they win the game last night by the final 5-4. Then they had to kind of hang on, right, to win.
1: Yeah.
0: Auburn, meanwhile, a pitcher's duel, which you think, boy, those two teams have been playing offensively lately. You wouldn't see that. But sure enough, Georgia beats Auburn 2-1. It was actually a good game to watch.
1: Yeah.
0: If you're into that.
1: I was watching that. That was very impressive. Look. I'm trying to say this in with my best respect for Auburn, that impressive win by Georgia, because I kept watching. I go, Auburn's going to do this at some point. They're going to do this at some point. They're going to do, you know, and crowd's into it. Auburn's into it. And Georgia just kept them down, just held them in check. I was really impressed because, you know, I mean, you know what we all think of Georgia, you know? They set, by the way, Georgia...
0: what?
1: Georgia set an SEC record, school record for them, for SEC wins,
0: yeah,
1: with 22,
0: yeah,
1: last night.
0: Right.
1: I mean, that says it all to me that, you know, you don't... I can't go back. And Georgia's had a couple of... I mean, they've had
0: their
1: teams.
0: Moments in baseball, but they're not one of the top tier.
1: But you're just not... You just keep thinking... Yeah, okay, this team's okay, but, you know. And then, you know, they went out and proved you wrong again. They just keep proving you wrong.
0: Well, I'll make this point, and I looked it up because I told you. I was curious as to how many games that Georgia, because they're known as an offensive juggernaut, how many games have they played where they scored two runs, period? And the answer is one other game, and they did lose that game. That was to Florida. And then I was like, okay, so what's been their the smallest number of runs that they've scored other than last night to win a game in the SEC? And the answer is three, which I don't have it in front of me now, but
1: South Carolina was one.
0: I think South Carolina was one of them, right? So they typically don't play games like that.
1: Yeah, but when you call them juggernaut, are you a juggernaut because you can score 11 runs against LSU? Because everybody else is. I mean. Are you a juggernaut because you can do that against South Carolina and Missouri
0: absolutely.
1: And all the other weak sisters they've played? See, there I go, throwing Georgia under the bus again.
0: Yeah, you're doing it again. But I would say this. Even in some of those games, they've not had, you know, now, you know, I'm looking at it, and you're right. They scored an average of 12 runs a game in the three wins over LSU last weekend. They scored, they only won one game against Missouri 4-0, but then they won the other one 13-3 and 14-4. That's been their typical wins this year.
1: Which reminds me, who did LSU play last night?
0: They lost to Florida.
1: They got blasted again.
0: I think so. 11-8. Yeah. Gave up six runs in the first inning.
1: That's not as bad as, it was Mississippi State beating. They beat
0: Mississippi
1: Texas
0: State
1: A&M
0: beat Texas A&M 18-11
1: with a 13-run third inning.
0: Yes,
1: I'm like, is that slow pitch softball? What is?
0: Yeah.
1: How many years have I followed SEC baseball? I can't remember 13 run. Even when you're playing Niagara or something, you know, you're playing USC Upstate or something. I mean, I can't remember 13-run third innings for. At Bluebell Park, man, the ice cream must have been melting out there.
0: Yeah. The other one was Kentucky beat Arkansas.
1: Yeah. Yeah. How about that? Oh, by the way, Arkansas was one of those teams that's in that group we were talking about. Now they're not because they lost to Kentucky.
0: Yeah.
1: The only other team that could be embarrassed like that is Alabama. So
0: that's right. So here's how it left everything going into it tonight. You have, again, Georgia's got the regular season clinched.
1: Texas has got the number two seed clinched.
0: Does it? Oh, because
1: yeah,
0: they're playing
1: Missouri.
0: Okay. So basically, you're right. The 3 and 4 seeds and everything below is up for grabs. Alabama right now is the 3 seed. They're a half a game ahead of Texas A&M.
1: Correct.
0: They are a game up on both Florida and Auburn
1: and Mississippi State.
0: Now, here's the thing on them. Alabama owns a tiebreaker over Florida and Auburn.
1: Yeah.
0: If they somehow end up tied with Alabama, Alabama's going to get the head-to-head on both of them.
1: But now, don't try to decipher
0: much here. No, I'm not.
1: Because we're not finishing in a two-way tie. We're probably finishing in a four-way tie.
0: I understand that. And Alabama didn't play Mississippi State. So, really, the 2 through 8 is about the only thing that can really get jumbled up here in the next two games.
1: Three through eight.
0: Well, okay. I know. You're mathematically, though, Texas has still not clinched the second spot. But I'm going to make this point. And I haven't done the math on any of this, but okay. I believe if Alabama wins one of the next two games, they're going to be a top four seed at least, and probably a 3 seed.
1: I would agree with that. I mean, and you're right. We haven't done the math to know, but I would agree with that.
0: Because you're talking about, I don't think anybody's going to sweep any of the series. I don't think A&M's going to, well, they can't now. They could win 2 out of 3, and if Alabama wins 2 out of 3, Alabama's going to, I think, be the 4th seed. But that's all that matters right now. And you agree with me, and I don't know if we've, I'm sure we have. You're not necessarily looking at the SEC tournament. You're looking at, will you be a top 8 seed? I looked up several of these, I don't know, bracketologists for baseball, I guess is what you call them. Every one of them have them in the top 8. Has Alabama in the top 8?
1: Yeah. I mean, you just got through saying if they win one game, they can go out and lose today and lose tomorrow.
0: Real easy.
1: But where they're at, considering that they came back and won the first game, that, I guess that's the hardest, isn't it? I mean, you're in a catbird seat. You're in a pretty good position to win one of the next two, and then you would finish in the top 4, and you're a top 6. I haven't looked up this week's
0: RPI. I've seen them at 8, and I've seen them at 6.
1: Yeah.
0: So they're going to be a 6, 7, 8, more than likely.
1: Yeah.
0: But you take that considering what they did about a month ago.
1: Absolutely.
0: I mean, I don't want to say they've gone the opposite way of Auburn after that sweep, but they haven't played as well as Auburn.
1: And yet they haven't. I mean, nobody's played probably as well as Auburn. So let's put that out there first. But then the second part of that is they won 7 straight SEC games. And now they've won 7 straight again. And that hasn't happened in this league in a long time, I don't think.
0: But I'm going to pull the same thing you did on Georgia. Who have they beaten in these 6, the first 6? Beating Ole Miss is not a big deal, but I mean, Ole Miss is decent. I mean, they beat South Carolina and they beat Vanderbilt.
1: I'll give them a little credit for sweeping Vanderbilt. I'll give them a little bit of credit for that. If they'd won the series, I'd have said, yeah, they should. But to sweep Vanderbilt's.
0: And I agree with that. And that, I'll take that back to Georgia. Georgia may not have played the toughest schedule in the league, but they did what they had to do. They have won and swept a lot of those series,
1: which included sweeps.
0: Yeah,
1: and that's not easy to do. So yeah,
0: because you give up one or two of those games in those sweeps, we're still talking about a possible Texas winning the regular season. So yes, I agree. Alabama has done what they're needed to do in order to get in that conversation and maybe even finish the conversation when it comes to where they are as far as the NCAA tournament. Because right now, that's all we're talking about. I know Alabama would love to have that extra bye in the tournament, but I don't really.
1: We know Alabama would love to win the SEC tournament.
0: There's
1: X amount of years ago with Clint Myers and Auburn softball that they got into it. Because I remember us having a conversation, and I said it would mean the world to Auburn to win the SEC tournament. And then they did. They went out and did it. Because they hadn't done it, so it means something.
0: And Alabama last won it in what, 99?
1: No, I mean that's the last time they went to Omaha. But okay. I mean they've won the SEC tournament since then, but not since probably about 07, 08, 09, something like that. So and they have like the second or third winningest record in the SEC tournament. I mean, since it went to the way it's gone now in 95.
0: Well, and somebody made the comment after last night's game. I saw it on a video where they really appreciated the crowd. And Alabama has been pretty good at home. And if they can get the regional and the super regional at home.
1: Sure.
0: Now, obviously, it matters who you're going to play in that super regional. But
1: your regional as one of the top eight, let's say they're seventh. You know, first of all, you're matched up with, what would you be matched up with? Let me do my math. But anyway, you'd be matched up with 15, I think, if you made it to a super regional. And from a... that's 8, 9, 7, 10. My bad. You'd be matched up with the 10th seed in a super regional, but obviously your regional is already, it's the seventh easiest. If you were the seventh seed, it's the seventh easiest road to go through. Right. So, I mean, you would be set up to get there. Doesn't mean you'll get there. I mean, they just went to Hattiesburg last year or year four and laid an egg, right? So, I mean, it doesn't mean that you'll get there.
0: And they may very well end up with Southern Mississippi at that 10 spot, because I'm hearing they're pretty good. By the way, they'll be in town next week. Sun Belt Tournament will be played in Montgomery. Real quick on Auburn. I don't expect them to get swept.
1: No.
0: But if they do, I don't think it's going to knock them out of the top eight, because everybody's got them in there. But

0: Alabama was to win that series. But whoever's coming up from the 9th, 10th, you know, spots, you got to watch out for them too.
1: Right. So, yeah.
0: Yeah. Yeah. I mean, we are in a, I don't want to say volatile. That's not quite the right word, but we are in a kind of a little flux there that what Auburn's done is already good enough to get them in this position
2: where they can feel comfortable.
0: Right. But, you know, if all these other teams, SEC teams who are also hosting regionals, pass them, then it's going to affect their
2: and that's
0: seeding.
2: The problem. That's the problem.
0: That is the problem.
2: Is that it's one thing to worry about Texas Tech. It's another to worry about whether or not Texas A&M can overcome them, or I'm trying to think of somebody else who might do it. Florida.
0: Yeah, Florida, yeah.
2: You got to worry about teams in your own league.
0: And here's the kicker to that is we've had this conversation before about how many teams do we think are host. Well, there's a difference between being 1-16 and a difference from being 1-8. And it's like, we're only going to give the SEC whatever it is, four of the top eight, five of the top eight. It won't be 6, 7, or 8.
2: No, it won't.
0: So at some point, you mentioned Florida, we'll stick with them. If a Florida wins the next couple of games and Auburn doesn't, now you're sitting here going, okay, well, which one's going to be the higher seed? Because we're not giving both of them
2: right. That
0: seed. So, yeah.
2: Yeah, I think tonight's vital. I really do. I don't think you want to go into the third game of this series against the number one team in the league needing a win. I think you need to win this game.
0: Well, I mentioned a second ago when we were talking about Alabama and Ole Miss how big it was for Alabama to come back and win that first game. We got to win that first game. So, right. I'll just echo what you said and say, you're Auburn, Georgia. You're Auburn. You needed to win that first game. Okay. You didn't win that first game. You really, really need to win that second game. Yeah. And, of course, if they lose that, then you go, hey, you have to win this third game.
2: Yeah, so, I agree.
0: It just keeps growing.
2: I think that's the thing is it's really amazing. And, again, considering how well they have played since dropping those three games to Alabama, because they've beaten some good teams, too. That's the other part of it. I mean, they went to Mississippi State and beat them. Of course, they lost the first game last weekend, too, and ended up routing them the next two.
0: Yeah.
2: But I think we're learning something about Georgia as well. I think we're finding out, first of all, they have a good Friday pitcher.
0: Yeah. I was just about to say, let's hold off on what we learn until we get through with the weekend. Because of what you just said, Auburn can come back and win the next two, 8-2 and, you know, 7-1, and all of a sudden you're going, okay, that's kind of what I thought would happen anyway. So.
2: And I know I'm not supposed to do this, but they need Alabama to lose too, because they don't have the tiebreaker.
0: Sure.
2: And you don't know what Texas A&M is going to do, but right now, you know, Auburn's – and here's why I say that. If you go into this week and you lose 2 out of 3, I don't know how much – and you – I don't know how much you've paid attention. Does the committee really look at that SEC tournament and try to decide, okay – Auburn, you know, they made it to the finals or they made it to the semifinals. Do they really pay that much attention to this tournament?
0: Traditionally, they don't. But, you know, when you're looking for that extra, I just can't. Well, you mentioned Florida. I'm going to stick with them. I just can't make up my mind between Auburn and Florida. Then you look and see, did they play each other in the SEC tournament? Did one of them make it to the semifinals and the other one lost the first game they played?
2: Right.
0: You can't help but you got X amount of tiebreakers set up out there. You can't help it. Here's what I will say about Texas A&M because you brought them up. Typically, you don't go out there like Mississippi State did, score 13 runs in an inning and keep that momentum going. So,
2: well,
0: I think they're going to fall flat. I think the Bulldogs are going to fall flat on their face.
2: It's all about pitching. I mean, you're going to see you may see just as good a pitcher on tonight's game, and you just don't know. And it does. I'll say this: it does seem like Mississippi State did the same thing to Auburn last week. Yeah. They blew them out in the first game, and we didn't hear from them in the next two.
0: That's true.
2: Who's to say? All right, update: Bama up now 7-0 on what'd you call them?
0: Downstate,
2: South Carolina, Downstate, which is actually upstate. We'll be back.

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0: AISA championships are done. Congratulations to Lakeside. They beat Edgewood yesterday. Also, who won the other one? I can't remember. You're going to make me look it up. We didn't get coverage of that. So, and I have to tell you, I was a little disappointed in the fact that they didn't really, they were very confusing on when these championship games were going to be played. I went and looked up the brackets. They didn't have the date. They didn't have the times, none of that. It was like to be determined. Well, I was this close to calling Michael, not Butler, but McClendon, and saying, when are your championship, when are the game threes being played? Because it's not on the list. And I think you've chastised me because I mentioned, oh, they're going to play these championship games this weekend. And, oh, no, they're going to move to Wednesday or whatever. So, I don't know. It was kind of disappointing that they didn't put out there the times. And
1: your problem on some of that stuff, like the if games.
0: By the way, Southern Academy won the championship.
1: Your problem on the if games is that, you know, if you're playing the first one at 10, I guess you could just in your bracket you sit there. I'm sorry, I'm talking two different things. I'm talking about reality versus a bracket. The bracket you want them to put down there. If Southern and Clark Prep need a third game, it will be played on Thursday at 2 p.m. Well, you know, what if there's no other if game? So what they do is they just go, we'll just say if to be determined because we're trying to decide whether we got one or we got two. So.
0: Well, don't you need to let everybody know once you decide?
1: They have a social media guy for that purpose.
0: Exactly. And he didn't do it. Now, he was real good about keeping us updated on the scores, but.
1: Sometimes correctly.
0: Okay. We won't go there. But.
1: I'll just say, without throwing any individuals under the bus that I've already thrown under the bus, I'll just say that I was going to write this up, and I still have the scorebooks or whatever from last night, so I still need to go back and write something up. But I was going to write it up, but the discrepancy was that everything that the AISA put out said that they won, that Edgewood beat Lakeside in the second game 8-4, and everybody that responded publicly to that said no, it was 8-5. I said, well, that kind of shakes me, and I'd already had that problem with a scorebook from the day before that I had 11-1 or something, and they had 11-1 and the scorebook had it 11-2. So that's kind of got to be straight.
0: So which game did we have wrong? The which was 8-5 or 8-4?
1: Was the second game with Edgewood and Lakeside.
0: So it was 8-5?
1: It was 8-5.
0: Okay. I had 8-4.
1: According to 8-4 is what they put out on social media. That's what they had. Okay.
0: Well, I just changed it.
1: And according to the Edgewood fans, it was 8-5.
0: Well, and while we're on the topic of getting information, which I'm going to go to the AHSAA now.
1: Let's go. Let's roll.
0: Did you get any scores last week, baseball-wise? I know the answer. If you did, I'd like to know why I didn't.
1: I don't know that I did.
0: You didn't. And I had to build the semifinal game, the semifinal series myself, which I don't mind doing. But you know what? I went to their website. I went to the brackets. And it had who was home, who was away. Half of them were wrong. Now, I don't know how they come up with that, but still. So what do I do? I had to go back and change it, including Elmore County. I had Elmore County wrong as far as home and away.
1: Well, you know, a lot of what they do now is...
0: I had Hopeful winning, they had it wrong.
1: They stick it in a little, like, it's not Max Preps, is it? But they stick it in a little...
0: I don't know what
1: they
0: it is.
1: They stick it in a little box online. You click on it, and it shows you the little bracket, little interactive digital bracket. And I'm like, you know what? That doesn't tell me when, or it's... Doesn't accurately tell me necessarily who wins, who won, who advanced, where they're playing next week, and that kind of thing.
0: That's right.
1: I will say that the director of communications has been retired for about two years now.
0: Longer than that, actually. Yeah. And he's not doing everything that he was before.
1: Well, because he's retired.
0: He's trying to retire.
1: He's trying to retire.
0: Talking about Ron Ingram.
1: And they still have not hired anybody.
0: No.
1: I've asked about that position, and I've been told, check back next year.
0: Wow. Okay, so we do have a couple of the semifinal series for baseball at AHSAA. There've been, we don't have anybody around here that's
1: participating
0: that will be going to the finals. Mars Hill will play Ayrton. Ayrton did beat GW Long, and then I look at the records. Ayrton's 32-8, which was better than GW Long. So I don't know what that means. It did take three games.
1: Well, Gordo, you know Ayrton is just a well-oiled machine, right?
0: Why would I know that?
1: It's run by our buddy Bob Pickett that used to be the coach at Macon East.
0: Okay, I didn't realize that. Well, congratulations to him. 3A, Gordo, they did hold serve, meaning that they always win. And they're going to play Glenwood because Glenwood beat Lee Scott.
1: Like a drum.
0: They did. Double digits in both games. 4A, you got Westbrook Christian, who I understand has got two of the better pitchers in the state. Now, how in the world they would end up with Westbrook Christian, you'll have to tell me.
1: Ask Brody Coral.
0: Central Florence, they beat them. And Op beat Bibb County, which I know folks around here interested in that.
1: How about Op?
0: How about the Bobcats? So those two teams, actually Op and Bibb County split their games yesterday. So they'll play.
1: Wait a minute.
0: You know what? They were supposed to play yesterday. So let me look this up. I may have been right originally. I thought Op had won that. Let's see. Is that 5A? 4A. I'm sorry. Bibb County ended up winning that series. So Bibb County will play Westbrook Christian in the 4A championship. So, hey, Hartsell, no surprise. They're going to the championship. They're still awaiting their opponent. And then the 7A, seem like it's the same teams every year. Thompson, Hewitt, Trustful, Central, Phoenix City, and Auburn. So, and they're headed to Jacksonville State next week, right?
1: Yeehaw.
0: That's what I say. All right, we're way past on the break. I guess we'll get into your softball coverage when we come back. Also, speaking of softball, Alabama. With a
1: 15 to
0: Well, I don't have the score up right now. So last time I checked, it was 7-0. And we should have other scores though, shouldn't we? Shouldn't we have some other scores? I'll have to look that up on the NCAA website.
1: Yeah,
0: you know
1: they
0: are right.
1: Say. I was about to say, go to the NCAA website.
0: Everybody. All right. We'll be back. Quick top of the hour.

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1: I'm Ed Donahue with an AP News Minute. Stocks finished lower. The Dow down 537 points. The AP's Lisa Dwyer reports some soldiers aren't going to Europe.
2: Several U.S. officials confirmed that 4,000 troops from an army brigade are no longer en route to Poland this week. The deployment was canceled after Defense Secretary Pete Hegseth signed a memo directing a brigade combat team to be moved out of Europe. While some troops had already been sent to Poland, some still in the U.S. were told shortly before departure not to travel to the airport. Another official said most of the Army unit's equipment had already made it to Europe and was sitting in ports. The Trump administration had previously said it was cutting U.S. forces in Germany only. I'm Lisa Dwyer.
1: The Justice Department says it will seek the death penalty for the man accused of fatally shooting two staff members of the Israeli embassy in Washington, D.C., outside a Jewish museum 1 year ago. I'm Ed Donahue.
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7: Two huge game sixes in the NBA playoffs tonight as the Cavs look to wrap up the Eastern Conference semis against the Pistons at home as 4.5-point favorites after stealing game five on the road. Then the Spurs will try to close out the Minnesota Timberwolves in Minnesota. If Victor Wembanyama had not been ejected in game four, the Spurs probably would have won that game and the series might be over already. The Wolves will have to try to win as 5.5-point home underdogs in tonight's game. I'm Adam Abdallah.
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0: All right, welcome back. Second hour here on River Region Sports. Tim Gale and I'm Graham Dunn. We are in the studio here in Tallahassee, Alabama.
1: Palatial, or is it luscious?
0: It's a luscious and palatial.
1: Okay.
0: It can be both, you know? Anyway, if you didn't hear the first hour, you don't even know what we're talking about. But doesn't matter.
1: If you didn't hear the first hour, you missed out.
0: We did. In fact, we went into the second hour. It was so good. We couldn't help ourselves. I did want you to finish up as we were talking about high school stuff. You just covered the Central Regional. St. James looked dominant. Or would you make them
1: dominant until the last game?
0: Well, let me ask you this. Do you put them in the category of, I don't want to, they're not like their basketball team where they've just got so much better. They're so much better than everybody else. I don't think, not that you, do you know anything about anybody else?
1: Well, the same thing holds true if we talked about SEC. I say SEC, but now we'd be talking about Women's College World Series.
0: Right.
1: Same thing would hold true if we're talking about colleges. St. James hits the ball as well as anybody, but you hit the ball only as well as the outstanding pitcher you're facing in a circle from the other team. Pitching still rules the roost. And, you know, and St. James made it to the finals last year and has a shot to make it to the finals and win or lose, whatever, this year, based on the fact that most of those players are back, including their pitcher. So if you got Emily Needham in a circle, you got a shot. So do I think they're as good as last year's team? I think something's missing. But you asked me that earlier this year about Montgomery Academy, and I kept trying to tell you Montgomery Academy boys basketball, and I kept trying to tell you, I think they can win it all, but I'm not sure, you know, if they've got the same whatever it takes. Same thing with St. James softball. It's like last year there was a hunger to get there and win the whole thing. I'm not saying they're not hungry. I'm saying it's not the same kind of, it's almost like we're supposed to do this. It's almost more business-like, and it loses a little bit of its emotion until I saw them down, 5-3 yesterday in the bottom of the seventh and score three runs and walk it off in very, very impressive, very state championship caliber fashion. So, you know, are they going to be able to answer the call every time? I don't know. I mean, you just don't know those things till you see it, you know? When you lose a game, like that one, by the way, Lee Scott was three outs from winning and going to Chakalaka. And they two outs, actually, because they got an out. And they still had a lead.
0: That was on the first day. That wasn't
1: yesterday. No, that was yesterday. It was the qualifier to go to Oxford. And it's like all they needed was two outs. They had a 6-5 lead. I'm sorry. They had a 5-4 lead and an out. And all they needed was two outs. And they didn't get the two outs. They lost the game. They sat over there stunned. They came back. And they played Glenwood. And Glenwood drummed them. And now they're sitting at home.
0: Wait, how many times have we seen that? I mean a bunch.
1: So that's my answer to St. James. St. James can go rolling in his thing and all of a sudden give up a late lead and lose when they thought they won and then sit there and be stunned and feel sorry for themselves and have the next team beat them again and put them out. So, you know, that's the trick to when you're dealing with 15, 16 and some younger and a few older, 15, 16-year-old girls.
0: Yeah, that's true.
1: It's kind of tough to know how their motivation's working.
0: Well, back up to the College World Series. I said baseball, softball. Alabama is now got an 8-0 lead going to the fifth. So that means if they get three outs, they will be done for today, right?
1: Yeah, it will be done.
0: What do you think about, I don't know if you paid much attention to the other two teams in their region, but one of them, supposedly the Belmont, has a really, really good pitcher.
1: Yeah.
0: And as you just said, it's all about pitching, especially in softball.
1: It is.
0: You know, you get somebody on a groove and you got to score at least one to try to win a ball game.
1: Let's say it this way. The team that has the better pitcher often wins, but the team that is on a roll hitting the ball can set the tone, dictate the outcome too. So here's the deal. Girl's very good. She's won a couple of games against real SEC teams. She's, 38-2 or something. Just really impressive. But she hasn't faced a 1-9 like she'll be facing.
0: True.
1: So
0: who are the SEC teams? Do you know who she beat?
1: Mississippi State, I think, was one. I'm not sure if the other was Tennessee or who, but it was. I mean, it's enough. It captures your attention. She's pretty doggone good at what she does. But again, if you're Alabama and you're in a roll after downing Upstate, you like that? yeah. If you're on a roll and you're hitting the ball well and you're confident and you're playing in your stadium.
0: Yeah, that makes a difference.
1: She doesn't need she can walk one person, the next person hit a home run, she ends up losing 2-1 and
0: true.
1: You know, doesn't take much.
0: I just saw something. South, I'm going to use the right word, Upstate. Their catcher is left-handed. You don't see that very
1: often. No, you do not see that very often.
0: So, anyway, and then is it Southeastern Louisiana? Is that the other team that's – it is. Yeah, I'm looking at – they just flashed the bracket up here. Those two teams will play here in a little while. So they're scheduled to play at 2:30. But if this game ends right in the next 15 minutes, I don't guess they'll move the time up. They'll still play at 2:30. Right? I would think
1: 2:30.
0: So. But anyway, they're flashing scores up here. I don't know if we'll call it a shocker yet or not. Stetson is beating Florida State. Florida State is the number 9 seeded team. I guess that's who Alabama would play if everything stays according to plan. They're getting beat 8-3 through 4 innings. I don't know what that says. I don't know anything about Florida State softball, but
1: does it say you pitched down and made a mistake?
0: That's the problem you have with these first round games. We've seen this in baseball too. In
1: baseball, it's a bigger problem for sure. Yeah.
0: Because
1: softball, you can go out there and you can sub her out in like 2 batters.
0: Yeah,
1: or whatever.
0: That's a good point.
1: And then you can sub her back in if you need to later. You can't do that in baseball. So
0: yeah. And other games today, I didn't realize Jacksonville State had made the softball.
1: Yeah, they're in Florida State, aren't they?
0: They must be, yeah, but they haven't started yet. But Texas A&M's gotten their game underway. I don't have a score. I don't think there's a score
1: 6
0: yet.
1: Oh, never mind.
0: That was a partial, by the way. Do we still use that term anymore during giving? Know. We got a partial score in 5. Anyway, so Alabama looks like they are on their way to winning their first game of the NCAA.
1: Off.
0: What? Like what?
1: What tipped it off?
0: Well, I mean, I just brought up one team, and I realize it's not Alabama because Alabama's had such a great year. But yeah, I mean, Stetson shouldn't be beating Florida State.
1: No.
0: 8-3. Should they?
1: No.
0: Well, I mean, that's why I'm saying you can't take anybody for granted, including Upstate.
1: Yeah.
0: You can't.
1: But you probably to get to 8 runs, man.
0: And I wonder about were there errors involved with that.
1: Yeah, that's what I was thinking. I was going, you had to help. Hell, you had to help them out a little bit, I think, on that.
0: They're now in the bottom of the 7th inning, 8-3. So they're Florida State, unless they have a major comeback, is about to go into the loser's bracket.
1: Quick!
0: Yes. So.
1: And by the way, they will go into the loser's bracket losing to the 4th seed. They hadn't even seen the 2nd seed.
0: That's right. And I have no idea who that is. So, but yeah. So there you go. You're going to have an early upset as far as the softball regionals are concerned. I'm trying to. We got about 5 minutes here, and I'm trying to decide if I even want to bring up this subject.
1: I can bring it
0: because we could. Well, what subject would you like to bring up then?
1: Oh well, I was just going to tell you that you said something earlier about how we cover stuff, and this just popped into my mind.
0: Yeah,
1: that I was going to say we kind of lost somebody this week, and I wanted to, you know, say something about, the passing of Coach Hank Furlow. And
0: you know what? I didn't even bring that up, and you're right.
1: I mean, he was legendary for us.
0: Oh,
1: I mean,
0: wow! One of my favorite people, and not just absolutely. In sports, but just in general.
1: No, you know, I probably talked to him more when he was at. No, I didn't.
0: At Lagoon
1: close,
0: Park.
1: At Lagoon Park. Yeah. Just because you like talking to Hank, but I mean, the thing that it meant a lot to me that, and we say this sometimes, we were saying it earlier, and I won't name the teams that we were talking about. We were talking about how this team is coached by so-and-so, but they don't ever let us know how they're doing, or they don't, you know, Hank made our job so much easier. I mean, he was besides being a really good baseball coach, and he was obviously a really good person. And that's, you know, there's not too many people that I put in both categories often that make our job easier. Yeah. I mean, I can name some people, and I won't because they might be listening, but I could name some people that say, we've always dealt with these people, but they could be kind of smart alecky, or they can be a little whatever. Difficult. They could be a little difficult. Hank was never difficult. Never. Ever. And I mean, he was just a real class act.
0: I can remember the last time I saw him, and it was at Lagoon Park. And if y'all don't know, he worked, I don't even know what you would call his position, but
1: we'll call it maintenance.
0: He was okay. Because that's kind of what he did. He was out there, you know, taking care of,
1: taking
0: whatever.
1: Care of the golfers.
0: In fact, I'm on the driving range out there. My two sons are with me. We're getting ready to play a round of golf. This would have been about a year ago. Well, no, it'd have been this. Yeah, it was about a year ago. It wasn't this past time. And he came over, and he, you know, they have that automatic ball disposal.
1: Yeah.
0: Not disposal, dispenser. I did the disposing because I was hitting it in the trees. And he said, Graham, I was hitting balls. Graham, I looked around, I said, who knows my name? And there he was. And I walked over there and shook his hand and, you know, checked on him to see how he seemed like he was doing well. And, just had a, there are certain people when you see them, it makes you smile.
1: Yeah. Yeah.
0: Hank Furlow was that guy.
1: Yeah. And we were talking earlier, I may be branching into, you know, wherever,
0: no, you got
1: but we were talking earlier about WSFA adding a new, you know, person on their, on.
0: Right. She's, you want to give her name? Cause you've met her.
1: Maya Kitchens is her name. And
0: we
1: were
0: to Freddie.
1: And we were talking, she and I were talking, and it gets back to what we were talking about with Hank Furlow. That sometimes you just get around people. I mean, you know, I don't have the best reputation sometimes among broadcasters.
0: No.
1: Anyway, because they're, I don't want to say inherently fake, but you know what I'm saying. They
0: I know what you're saying.
1: They have a persona that they have to get out there. They have a personality. And you talk to this girl, and I'm sorry, this young woman, and you talk to her, and you spend 2 minutes talking to her, and you go, man, she's genuine. She's the real deal. She's just genuine. And that's Hank.
0: Yep.
1: That's the best way I know to describe Hank Furlow, was that it's just, man, you talk to him and whatever. I don't think he'd ever lie to you about, you know, if he told you his team wasn't ready to play, then they weren't ready to play.
0: Right,
1: I mean,
0: right.
1: He was just genuine.
0: Well, I'll say this, and you'll agree with me. Whenever you go cover a game somewhere at a school or wherever, you can't wait to get out of there. And it's no offense to anywhere where you are, but you want to do your interviews, and then you want to, typically you got to go back either to the office or go back home and write up the story.
1: Right.
0: I can't tell you how many times I would cover Stanhope Elmore baseball. And in particular, when I covered them when they played Russell County that year, which I still say is the greatest three games of high school baseball I've ever seen.
1: Yeah.
0: It was of all the talent that was on the field. But they won the first game. And then they had to go over to Seal on the next day to play game two. And this is when they played one game, and then they played. Actually, no, I take that back. I think they did split. Played the third game in Seal the next day. So I'm getting ready to walk out, and he's out there. Of course, he's working on the field. You know, he took care of his field. And so I'm walking out, and he pulls up the, whatever he's on, lawnmower. He said, "You leaving?" I said, "Yeah." And he said, I got some cold drinks back here if you want one. I said, no, I guess I need to get back, because this is when I was at the paper and we had a deadline. He said, you sure? He wanted me to hang around. And so I did. I ended up staying about 10 or 15 more minutes. We talked a little bit about, we'd already talked about the game because I did the interview. But no, I just wanted to kind of just chew the fat. And so I did. And this happened a lot. There were times where, again, I'd see him somewhere, whether it be Lagoon Park or sometimes at another baseball game. He'd be standing out there on the fence somewhere, like at Patterson Field for the state championships. He was there a lot of times. And I never once did I just pass by and say hello.
1: Yeah.
0: It was always, how you doing? How's your family? That day I mentioned to you about being there and my sons were with me. He didn't remember their names, but he recognized their faces. And that meant a lot to me. You think of all the hundreds, thousands of students that passed through Stanhope Elmore that, you know, I don't know if he knew all their names, but he knew a lot of them. And then he got into the second generation.
1: Because he took an interest in them. He did. That's exactly the genuine, right. He's the genuine real deal. And that's what made him that guy. And I'm telling you, when you were sitting there talking about going to other places and seeing him, I immediately thought of John Tatum.
0: John was the same one.
1: He's the similar type guy.
0: In fact, there's a lot of similarities in those two. And I'll say this. I mean, no offense to any of the coaches today. I've never been closer to a coach than I was to John Tatum.
1: Yeah.
0: And right or wrong, that is the only funeral of a coach that I've been to. For whatever reason, but I made it a point to go to his funeral, and later on, as we went forward, his wife was his widow was. I'd see her at the Y. We'd go work out. My wife and I would work out. We'd see her there. She'd go for swimming, and I tried to at least say hello to her from time to time, but no. Hank Furlow was, like you said, just a down home guy. And I don't want to leave out the fact that he was one of the best coaches in the state.
1: Absolutely.
0: I mean, he was just, and I don't know what it was. I don't remember him doing anything that just stood out.
1: Well, I don't know how to answer that either, but when you look at teams, you always sit there and go, man, and we were just talking a minute ago about talent and how you can line up talent. If you ever looked at a Stanhope Elmore, I don't want to say ever. I mean, he coached a lot of teams and there were some really good ones, but yeah. I don't want to say always, but rarely did he ever have a 1-7 or 1-3. He just put the pieces in the right places and played the right people. And sometimes his right fielder was alternating, until the end of the year. And he figured out, I'm going to stick with this guy. But he just knew how to judge talent.
0: He did. And he had talent. I mean, let's just say that too. I mean, Stanhope Elmore, while he was there, he had a couple of major league players.
1: Yeah.
0: So it's not like he was, and I know we developed a lot of it. But it's very interesting to think back on the times. And I'll always go back to that Russell County. And if you don't remember, Russell County was considered I don't think they had lost a game going into that first game of that semifinal series.
1: I think
0: they were undefeated. I don't want to say it was 37-0.
1: I was going to say 33, but yeah.
0: And really hadn't been challenged. This is when Rasmus had his sons playing. They had another guy who was a great pitcher, ended up signing with the Braves. Tony's, what's the one that played? We ended up seeing him with the Biscuits a little bit. What was his son? He was
1: Colby.
0: Had a pretty good career in the pros. Yeah. Maybe some would say it was a little disappointing. He was a first round draft pick, but I thought he had a pretty good career. Anyway, I'll always go back to that series and I'll always remember talking to Coach Furlow about it and him saying, we got a chance, but we're no more different than anybody else going into a series like this. We're expected to lose because they've been so good, but our team doesn't have that attitude. He said, we feel like we're good enough. We can match them. Maybe not as much talent, but we're good enough as a team that we feel. And sure enough, they go out there and beat them either 1-0 or 2-1 in the first game. And they beat their best pitcher.
1: Yeah.
0: And in fact, Rasmus ended up pulling his, and I don't remember if it was his son, the Rasmus that was the pitcher, or if it was, but he ended up, it changed the way Rasmus approached the second game. So, but just, it was a marvelous, even though Stanhope Elmore ended up not winning, it was just a series that just well played, talent galore. I mean,
1: well coached
0: and well coached. And I know Tony Rasmus gets a, Well, he probably has created a lot of the things that are said about him, but the guy knows baseball.
1: Yeah.
0: There's no doubt about it. And he was able to do what a lot of people couldn't do, and that's take a lot of great players and turn them into
1: baseball team. You still got to play the game. You still got to play it. And it's tough for trying to figure out how to reach some of these 16, 17 year olds sometimes.
0: Yeah. Especially when they're really good and they know they're going to go to the pros
1: they're really good and they know they're good.
0: Yeah. And I think it's even harder today, which you saying that just, I'm thinking about the bat flips that I see. It's getting crazy. All right. I got to bring up Lane Kiffin with you when we come back. His shenanigans, whatever it was that you and I haven't talked about this because everything that happened after Monday.
1: We were just bragging on a couple of people. Yeah, now we got to talk about Lane Kiffin.
0: We're going to go to the other side of this and not brag on a guy. We'll do that when we come back.

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1: With another ARN News update, I'm Leah Brandon. Alabama's first medical cannabis dispensary will open soon in Montgomery. 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
2: Once they show us their card, we'll buzz them in. 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
1: Available products will be gels, oils, and lozenges. Smokable medical cannabis is prohibited. And the latest report from the U.S. Drought Monitor showing some improvement, with fewer areas of the state seeing severe and extreme levels of drought. But nearly all of the state has some drought conditions. I'm Leah Brandon.
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6: I'm Peter Shacknow, CNBC. The recent Wall Street rally has come to a sudden stop, at least for today. As the conflict with Iran drags on, crude prices are rising, treasury yields have hit a one-year high, and worries about inflation are weighing on investor sentiment. The Dow Jones Industrial Average down 511 points at 49,552, the S&P 500 1% lower, and the NASDAQ falling 1.3%. The losses for the S&P 500 and NASDAQ are the largest since March 27th, but they are clinging to small weekly gains. Shares of Papa John's are up 4% today. Reuters reports that the pizza chain's largest franchisee is working with investment firm Earth Capital to take the company private. Another stock bucking the market trend today is Microsoft, up about 3%. That comes after Pershing Square's Bill Ackman said his firm will soon disclose a new position in Microsoft, adding that the stock trades at a highly compelling valuation. Peter Shacknow, CNBC.
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0: All right, Alabama has defeated South Carolina.
1: Downstate.
0: Also known as Upstate. 8-0, so they advance to the winner's bracket. They wait for Southeastern Louisiana and Belmont.
1: So they downed Upstate. Is that what they did?
0: That's what they did.
1: Oh, okay.
0: Boy, you're just a punny guy today. So Alabama will play again, I don't know what time.
1: Tomorrow at 1, I believe it. Didn't they play today at 12?
0: They
1: I think
0: did.
1: They played today at 12, so it's tomorrow at 1.
0: Tomorrow at 1. He took that right off the top of his head, ladies and gentlemen. If that's not talent, I don't know what it is. All right. I thought I'd throw this out there first before I let him castrate Lane Kiffin. This 2014 playoff deal, it seems to be getting
1: legs. It's getting some traction?
0: It seems to get to be getting some traction.
1: Well, going to start the playoff season in mid-October?
0: Yeah, basically.
1: Good gooby.
0: And I found a couple of stories coming out of the ACC meetings this week where they're behind the 2014 field, which I'm like, okay, yeah, I get it, because you don't get but two teams in anyway.
1: Yeah.
0: So this gives you an opportunity to maybe get a third. But it somebody mentioned they're aligning themselves with the Big Ten, which is they're the ones who had the original thought. There's been several writers who I would have thought would have been all over this and said, oh, yeah, this is the right thing to do. They're like, no, 24 is too many.
1: It is.
0: And it is too many. I think 12 is too many.
1: It
0: I think
1: is.
0: 8 is enough.
1: Ooh.
0: And that was one of my favorite TV shows.
1: Good one.
0: Yeah. Is that you or me?
1: It ain't me. That's for sure and for certain.
0: I don't know who that is.
1: Somebody calling you from...
0: I don't know where they were calling me from.
1: New York.
0: And you know what? No, I don't know. I don't know who that is. I got a couple of calls here from people I don't know in the time that I've been on the air. Okay. Where was I? 16 teams, 12 teams, 18.
1: 8 is enough.
0: So here's you just brought up the first problem. Where are you going to play these games?
1: Right.
0: When are you going to play these games?
1: Right.
0: We're already talking about the NFL just taking over television.
1: And really, honestly, that is something that I think, maybe it doesn't. You can weigh in here, but I think that has to be considered, that you're sitting here going, well, wait a minute, you're going to be playing these many first round games. You're trying to build up to something, right? We watch March Madness because we like watching. Maybe we don't like watching the 16 playing the 1, but we sure like watching the 10 playing the 7 or something, you know. So, I mean, they'll switch from this game to that game, put them on 5 networks and show them everywhere, and we'll just turn it on and watch. And it's just mindless, oh, this game's winning by 32 points at the half, we'll switch to another one. Well, If you're doing football, obviously you're not playing multiple games at the same time, right? They're not going
0: right.
1: to do it that way.
0: That's right.
1: So it's like, so we're going to have to play X amount of games at 2-6. No, that's not going to work, is it? Oh, is it going to be 11-3-7? I don't know.
0: The way I understand it is they're going to keep byes in the first round for the top four teams.
1: Yeah, but you're still going to have 2 games on Thursday and 2 games on Friday and 3 games on Saturday or something. And you're just like, because you're not going to make them go head to head like you do in March Madness. So we're going to have to turn on a game on Saturday when there's an NFC divisional series that's a good NFL game.
0: Right.
1: And we're going to have to watch Boston College playing, you know, USC. We're not turning that on. We're just not turning that on.
0: Boston College? You could have picked 1,000 different schools and you picked Boston College.
1: You started it with the ACC, so I figured I'd grab some ACC sissy
0: You grabbed the worst team in the ACC is what you did. But I agree with you.
1: Oh, good.
0: Not that that matters to you. But I would make this point also. And this is where I am on all of this. And I think you and I kind of talked about this. If not in the last week or two, we certainly talked about it before. Why are we doing this? ESPN, who I read this at some point, is not for a 16-team, 24-team playoff. They're not. And you're thinking, why wouldn't they be? Because they got the television rights. They always are looking for some way to fill up the time on the screen. If they don't want it, that's a message that needs to get to all of these people who are prepping for a 24-team playoff.
1: Because of what I just said. They know that if they show Boston College and USC, they know their TV ratings are going to stink because nobody's going to watch it.
0: Well, yes.
1: So you're spending X amount of dollars. You're spending X amount of dollars to go set this up and go get your broadcast, your own air talent and all this other kind of stuff for a game that nobody's going to watch.
0: On top of that, the NCAA just said they're going to go to, what, 76-team basketball, which is all it's doing is increasing the number of teams in the play-in games. That's right. All they're doing. And so now they're going to have a Tuesday, Wednesday. They gave the name of it. I forgot what it is.
1: And the play-in, or whatever they call it, the first four is what they called it. The first four, which was incredibly successful at Dayton.
0: Yeah.
1: You're going to go, well, now we've got the first eight. We can't play them all at Dayton, so we're going to have to move it to somewhere else. So now you penalize the place that's been, you know, loyal for you, and you go move it somewhere else where somebody doesn't care where. I mean, in Dayton, it's a big deal.
0: You know what? Yeah. You know what was amazing about when they said they were going to do this is somebody actually, as the old saying goes, they said the problem out loud, and that is, we feel like there are more teams who are deserving to be in the NCAA tournament. And
1: yeah,
0: everybody gave that same response. And the other response was, there's about a half a dozen teams that don't deserve to get in it now when the 64-68 team
1: field. That's correct.
0: And the other side of that is, all of these people jumping up and, oh, this is great. This means that we wouldn't have had a problem with Miami of Ohio getting in. They would have got, no, this is not about the Miami.
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6: And wishing you a good evening and a big welcome to you from Sewell Thomas Stadium, known as the Joe, where tonight the number 18 Alabama Crimson Tide will host the number 15 Ole Miss Rebels. Today it is game two of a three-game series. And welcome aboard, Kurt Bloom, CB, saying howdy, hello. What a beautiful Friday night we have in progress. We will get the weekend started right. Listen to these numbers. 81 degrees, wind from the southeast at 8 miles an hour, and just 33% humidity. Last night, Alabama opened up this important three-game series with a 5-4 win over the Rebels. An outstanding pitching performance from Tyler Fay. In fact, Alabama only had to use two pitchers. Fay went seven innings, allowed three runs, seven hits, struck out 11, his fourth 10 or more strikeout game of the season. And then Matt Heiberger had his A game, two innings, five strikeouts. All totaled, Alabama's pitchers struck out 16 Ole Miss batters. Offensively for the Tide last night, Bryce Fowler, 3-for-5. Justin LeBron homered in the bottom of the first inning, a two-run shot, and it was his 14th of the season. Alabama held off Ole Miss by a score of 5-4. The Rebels did have the tying and go-ahead runs on base in the ninth inning against Heiberger, but Heiberger recorded a called strike three. For tonight, the pitching matchup in game number two, the middle game of three, Left-hander Zane Adams, he of a 6-3 record and a 4.04 ERA. He beat Ole Miss down in Ole Miss as a freshman a couple years ago. A 21-year-old now with a 6-3 mark, 4.04 earned run average, 13 starts. Jason Jackson was telling me Adams has been in the rotation since his freshman year, and he has never missed a start. On the other hand, it is the hard-throwing Tyler

0: and seven starts. So today it's the middle game of a three-game series, and Jerry Kelly was reminding me about the standings. Georgia, we know, is the SEC regular season champs. They're 21-6. But Alabama, with a win last night, it looks like everybody else behind Bama was a loser last night. So Texas A&M comes in today, or Texas rather, at 17-10. Alabama is 17-11. They moved up to third place. Then it's A&M at 16-11, followed by Florida and Auburn at 16-12. And then you get down to 10th place, and that's where Ole Miss resides at 14-14. But Alabama certainly a pretty good chance to get the number two seed in the SEC tournament. Well, prior to the game, Roger Hoover, of course, sat down with a feeling much better Rob Vaughn. Vaughn was in and out of the dugout yesterday, just really felt terrible for most of the game, but he felt 100% better. He said, "I am ready and raring to go." The coach's interview with Roger and Rob Vaughn is presented by CB&S Bank. CB&S Bank, proud to sponsor Alabama baseball and even prouder to take the field with you. Being a team player, rather, has been a part of CB&S Bank since 1906. Roll Tide. We'll hear from Roger Hoover with Rob Vaughn after this as you're listening to Crimson Tide Sports Network from Learfield.
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6: Alabama and Ole Miss. Roger Hoover now joined by the head coach of the Crimson Tide, Rob Vaughn, presented by CB&S Bank. And coach, it's good to see you. I know you weren't feeling the best during the ball game last night, but you had to feel good about the result, 5-4 win in game one.
7: Yeah, the only thing that makes throwing up all day a little bit better is a win. That'll kind of get you back on the other side of it. So fortunately, was able to get out for a good chunk of the game yesterday, but rough day, but just proud of the guys, man. Tyler Fay, incredible job. Obviously, what I didn't see in person, I saw on TV while I was in there. Just incredible job. Two solo homers, but punched out a ton of dudes. I thought his stuff was really good yesterday. Just limited damage. I thought he was elite. Matt Heiberger, outstanding stuff. And then just a really good start. I mean, Bryce Fowler, an incredible game. Start that thing off. Him, Braun, start that game off. Get all the momentum back in our dugout. Thought we let an opportunity kind of get away from us there in a first and third situation. Then Bassetta kind of makes us pay with a homer. And then here we come. Guys just executed, did a great job staying the course and punched things through and found a way to get a Thursday night win, which was huge going into the big weekend.
6: When we talked yesterday, you mentioned Justin LeBron would be back in the lineup. He certainly was, getting that two-run homer for you in the first. Just what has you most excited about what's ahead for him these next few weeks?
7: I think just the player he is, and knowing that through this 2026 season, he'd be the first to tell you. We just

0: We still haven't seen the best complete version of him, which that guy has the ability to put your whole team on his back and carry you straight to Omaha. Like, he can do, he's got that ability. And so I think knowing that that's in there is obviously exciting. But more than anything, I think when you get to coach players of his caliber, and it's not just Justin, it's also guys like Jason Torres, guys like Brady Neal, guys like Bryce Fowler, you just get so hyper aware of being present and where your feet are, because you don't get kids like them all the time. And I know guys look at their, some guys' productions better than others, this, that, and the other, but they're just absolute joys to coach. And the reason our team is in a position that they're in right now is guys like him. It's guys like Zane Adams. It's special guys like that that you just don't want to wish this time away. And I know so many times we get to the point of the season, it's like, man, let's just get to the postseason and see where we're at. Let's get to Hoover and see where we're at. And it's like, man, I'm just trying to be hyper aware, being super present, and getting to enjoy being around these kids, because the clock starts ticking on these things, and we're going to miss them like heck when they're gone.
1: And that same could be said for all the seniors that you have getting ready for a senior night this weekend. Just how meaningful has this senior group been to you, especially the ones that were here when you first got the job?
0: Yeah, I mean, I think it's just the first one, and I think he was honored last year, so I don't know if he's going to be honored for it today. But Hagan Banks is the first guy that comes to mind when I start thinking about these, and I still remember talking to Hagan that first summer. And that guy was a really good arm. Like, if JJ wasn't able to keep him here and he wasn't able to trust us, I mean, he's a Georgia kid, you know, and it's been fun to see a Georgia kid with now deep, deep Alabama roots. But he's the first one that comes to mind, is somebody that just an early adopter and believer in what we're doing, you know, and a guy that kind of took a chance on us and our staff. And I hope we can make a run at this thing this year for guys especially like him. He's a special kid. It's an unbelievable family. And like I said, those are guys that we're just going to miss like heck when they're gone.
1: And then finally, what are we going to see on the mound from Ole Miss today? What's the approach got to be at the plate?
0: Kind of the polar opposite. I mean, we knew Elliott's changeup was a pitch. We talked about that before, but I think he threw something like 15 or 18 heaters all day yesterday out of 100-plus pitches. So we knew it was going to be heavy off-speed. That was even heavier than I think we thought. Their guy today is power. I mean, it's going to be up to 99, 100. It's a big heater. It's a hard cutter. His changeup's harder than most guys' heaters. Like, his changeup will be 88 to 91. It's a tight little cutter. It's another slider. It's pitchability. Saw really big success last week against A&M. I think he punched out 14 against A&M. It was his best start of the year. He has been good all year for them. That was as dominant as he's been. So we're going to have to do a good job just getting on time. That's where it all starts. If we can't get on time for that heater, nothing else is going to play off that. So we're going to have to do a good job getting on time with it, getting above it, and trying to take that pitch away and make it go be something else.
1: Coach, thank you for your time. I'm glad you're feeling better. Best of luck today. Roll Tide.
0: Appreciate you, Roger. Roll Tide.
1: That's head coach of the Crimson Tide, Rob Vaughn. Back with more in a moment. This is Crimson Tide Sports Network from Learfield.
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0: second game of a three-game SEC series between a pair of top 20 teams. Alabama, the home team, is 18th ranked. Ole Miss is 15th ranked. That's according to Division I. But when you look at the SEC standings, Alabama is now as high as third, 17-11, a half a game out of second behind Texas. Georgia will win the SEC at 22-6. Ole Miss, 14-14, they are in 10th place. Mike Bianco is in his 26th year, of course, a national champion a couple years ago, 2022. He took Ole Miss not only to Omaha, but they came away as World Series champs. Before we give you the starting lineup for Ole Miss, let's take 10 seconds, let our stations identify themselves. 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
0: If you look at Bianco's lineup, Ole Miss 35-19 overall. Dom Decker will lead off and play second. Judd Uitermark is the third baseman hitting second. Tristan Bassetta, the right fielder, bats third. Will Furness is the first baseman hitting cleanup. Hayden Federico in center field bats fifth. Hitting sixth, the DH, Colin Reuter. Austin Fowley, the catcher, bats seventh. Owen Pano at short bats eighth. Hitting ninth is the left fielder, Topher Jones. And towing the slab will be hard-throwing right-hander Tyler Rabe, a 3-3 record with a 4.56 ERA. Zane Adams will tow the slab for the tie. 21 years old from Porter, Texas, 6'4", 205. In 3 years with Alabama, he has not missed a start. He has 17 career wins. Alabama this year, 8-5 when he chose the slab. Defensively in the outfield, left to right, Peyton Steele, Bryce Fowler, and Brady Neal. On the left side of the infield, Jason Torres and Justin LeBron. On the right side, Brennan Holt and Luke Vaughn. John Lim is behind home plate. And speaking of being behind home plate, Jeremy Dupree is the home plate umpire. Eddie Newsom at first. Vic Coral is the umpire at second. Nathan Huber is the umpire at third. On this absolute gorgeous Friday night from T-Town, 81 degrees, winds from the south-southeast, 8 miles an hour, 33% humidity. Alabama is wearing their crimson jerseys tonight. They had the white pinstripes last night. And the Rebs will stay with their dark blue, white numbers, red letters. The skippers are Rob Vaughn for Alabama in his third year. Mike Bianco is in year 26. Alabama with 7 consecutive SEC wins, including one last night in the series opener. Sweeping Vandy, sweeping South Carolina, and then winning last night. It is the second 7-game winning streak in conference play for Alabama this year. And that's rare to have a pair of 7-game winning streaks in this conference. Dom Decker will lead off. He homered on the first pitch last night from Tyler Fay. 265, 9 homers, 28 runs batted in. Left-handed hitter. Adams, a left-handed pitcher. His first pitch is cut on and missed. Already a better start for Alabama. But then again, Tyler Fay just shows you his moxie. Gives up a home run on the first pitch of the game last night, and it strikes out the next three. Nothing in one on Decker. Here's the pitch from Adams outside. The count is level. 1-1. I talked with Tyler before the game. My first time in 2 years they have a chance to meet and greet him. And he said, I've been pronouncing it correctly. It's Donovan, Nebraska. A couple of hours from Omaha. A swing and a ground ball headed towards second. Diving to his left, cut off by Holt. Gets up and throws on to first for the out. What a play, Brennan Holt. He's been doing that all year long. Alabama ran through about four different second basemen last year, but this year, the veteran and the transfer, Brennan Holt, has knocked down and locked down that position. One out, top of the first, and here is Judd Udemark, third baseman, went 0 for 4 with three strikeouts last night. Strong right-handed batter. Adams kicks and attacks, misses low and in. Udemark at 325 with 20 homers, 48 runs batted in. He is from Charlotte, North Carolina. Outfield shades to the left, plays deep. Infield back. Count 1-0. The kick and the Adams pitch. Swing and mashed into left. A base hit. One on, one out.
2: Now batting for Ole Miss, right fielder, number 32, Tristan Bassetta.
0: Tristan Bassetta, the right fielder, another left-handed hitter. That's behind Udemark. 293. He also has 20 home runs like Udemark and 55 runs batted in. So he has more RBIs than the slugger Udemark. Left out left again for Adams. Infield looking for two. First pitch outside. Justin LeBron shading his eyes with his glove. I'd say about a third, maybe a little bit less of the field is in shade. Everybody else is in the sun. Adams is in the shade. 1-0 pitch from the lefty, low and in. And as this night grows longer, the shade, of course, will cover the entire field. But right now, about two-thirds away up the third baseline, same thing up the first baseline, and covering the pitcher's mound on in. A 2-0 swing and a rip towards right field. Will it be fair? Will it be foul? That's a fair ball. Stays in the ballpark off the wall. Neal plays it, throws to second, hits the base runner. Udemark will hold it third. Bassetta with a double. And it's second and third for the Rebels here at the top of the first.
2: Next up for the Rebels, first baseman, number 36, Will Furness.
0: One out, pair of runners in scoring position. Here's Will Furness, the first baseman, yet another left-handed batter. 328 with six homers, 47 runs batted in. Bama's defense back, all of them, and so they'll give up a run trying to cut down the inning. There's a ground ball to second that will move the run in and the runner over, but Holt throws to first, and just as mentioned, both teams get what they want. Mississippi scores, Ole Miss scores rather, and Alabama gets the second out. So Furness will pick up his 48th RBI. Bassetta moves to third. And here is Hayden Federico. Switch hitter, he'll bat from the right side against Adams. He swings, fouls the first pitch behind home. Adams trying to limit the damage. A single, a double, and a ground ball with the infield back. And on third, Bassetta. Switch hitter Federico had two hits yesterday, scored twice. Adams to the plate, and the pitch is swung and fouled right behind home plate, 94-mile-an-hour fastball. This will be a good time for a changeup. Nothing in two, two outs. Bassetta will take his lead in foul territory. Third base side. Ole Miss out in front, 1-0. The stretch, and here's the pitch. Up high. Went with the fastball, went with the express. I Adams looking for his seventh win. He's 6-3. He has 17 career wins in 3 years. 1-2 inside, 2-2. The career leader in wins for Alabama will be doing the color tomorrow during the broadcast. That's Lance Cormier. Probably either watching or listening tonight. He's got 31 wins. I was talking with Jason Jackson about that. That's almost double of what Adams has. Adams missed his low on 2-2. That was his changeup. And it was flat. It got buried in the dirt. 3-2. That meant Cormier averaged over 7 wins a year. That's a lot in college baseball. Count is 3-2. Here's a pitch. Swing and a miss. Got him with a changeup. Adams limits the damage. Gives up a run, a couple of base hits. After a half from Sewell Thomas Stadium. Ole Miss 1. Bama coming up. This is the Crimson Tide Sports Network from Learfield.
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0: Ole Miss 1, Alabama coming up. 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Taylor Rabe is 21 years old from Greenville, South Carolina. He was out all of his freshman year, part of his sophomore year, first year that he's healthy. Three wins, three losses, two saves, 4.56 earned run average. Defensively in his outfield left to right, Topher Jones, Hayden Federico, and Tristan Becetta. Left side of the infield, Judd Udemark and Owen Pano. On the right side, Dom Decker and Will Furness. Austin Fawley is behind home plate. Alabama will attack with Bryce Fowler, Justin LeBron, and Brady Neal. Left-handed hitting Bryce Fowler will lead off at 317. A solid, very consistent season. 5 homers, 34 runs batted in. Chipped in with 15 stolen bases. Left-handed hitter, hard throwing righty. First pitch, swung on and missed. That's 97 on the first pitch of the game from Rabe, and that was an easy 97. Outfield shades just a shade opposite way. The center fielder is Federico. He's about two steps in left center. The infield does play Fowler to pull. A lot of room between Udemark's right shoulder and the third base line. 1-1 on Fowler. Almost got hit by that pitch. And he swings and misses at a cutter. 1-2. Fowler had another three-hit game last night, went 3 out of 5, scored 2. doubled off of Hunter Elliott's leg to open up the ball game for Bama in the bottom of the first. Fouls one behind home. He doubled off of the starter's foot. And then the next batter was LeBron, and LeBron hit a home run to left center. Fowler singled home a run in the seventh. Three-run seventh inning for Alabama last night. 1-2 on Bryce Fowler. The set and the Rave pitch low and away. Fowler with a four-game hitting streak. LeBron on deck as a five-gamer. Rebels won. Alabama batting for the first time. Here is the 2-2. Rip foul left side. Laid on a fastball. That is some easy cheese as advertised. You can't teach 98. This guy missed a year and a half and coming back with a vengeance. 6'5", 200-pounder, no less. 2-2. Cut on a miss, breaking ball. That was a cutter. Rabe's last outing was Saturday against A&M, and he struck out 14 Aggies. Did not walk a batter. It was an interesting outing. He gave up five runs on six hits. Here's Justin LeBron at 267, 14 homers, one last night. 39 RBIs, and takes a slider low and away. We might not see a lot of fastballs, if any, tonight. 1-for-3 with a long home run. His 14th of the year last night. 1-0, swing foul off his foot. And LeBron now with a five-game hitting streak. You heard Rob Vaughn and Roger Hoover talking about what's expected, and I think LeBron will be the first one to tell you that the numbers are not nearly what he was hoping out of himself. And yet, there are so many guys in this game of college baseball that would love his numbers. But he's got such a high standard. He swings and fouls one behind home. The bar is extremely high for a guy who's an absolute first-round pick. When you take that out to Vegas. Right-handed batter, outfield straight away and back. Here's the 1-2. Swing and a miss, strike three. Two strikeouts. And his cutter is pretty darn good as well as that fastball, because it looks just like a fastball, but it's got a little bite at the end.
2: Right fielder, Brandon Hill.
0: Right fielder Brady Neal, 333, 7 homers, 40 RBIs. Left-handed batter. Two outs, bases empty. Swinging the ball chopped deep at first, foul. When you call Neal a right fielder, he's actually a catcher starting in right, showing you his athleticism and his versatility. By him being able to play the outfield, that allows John Lim, who hit a bunch of home runs last year, 9 of them this year, gives him playing time behind home. Nothing and one on Neal. And he goes after a cutter, tried to put on the brakes, couldn't do it. And now three infielders on the right side for the Rebs. Second baseman Decker is in short right field. He can turn around and just have a game of catch with his right fielder, Becerra. So just about the whole left side is open. The pitch is outside. I got a chuckle. You give him everything on the left side, and then you throw and you pitch on the outside. All you got to do, if he just swings down, chops down, the ball stays fair. That's a double. One and two, two outs. Rebs one, tied nothing. The pitch is right over Broadway, but high. Middle of the plate, but above the letters. Two and two with Eric Hines on deck. Boy, that's going to be power versus power. Rabe is ready, and the pitch. Cut out of this, strike three. Strikes out all three Alabama hitters. And again, that was off speed. That was his changeup, in fact. So three strikeouts, a dominating first inning for Taylor Rabe. After one, Ole Miss one, Alabama nothing. This is the Crimson Tide Sports Network from Learfield.
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0: 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CB's got you here. Roger Hoover and Dave Kindred will do the radio tomorrow. Victor Rojas and Lance Cormier will take over on the nationally televised SEC broadcast on a Saturday afternoon. Colin Reuter will lead off for the Rebs. The DH is hitting 272, six homers, 36 knocked in. Adams to the plate, and he misses low and away with his change. Reuter came in as a pinch runner last night in the ninth. Ole Miss had the tying and go-ahead runs aboard, but Heiberger got a called strike three. In fact, Heiberger struck out five in two innings. And Alabama pitching combined for 16 punch-outs. Adams, the glove to the face. Now the wind and the pitch in there, bottom of the zone for a strikeout, for a strike. One and two. It'll be Reuter, Foley, and Pano. Nobody on, nobody out in the second. 1-0. Ole Miss over Alabama. Here's the pitch. Swing and a miss. Strike three. Back-to-back strikeouts for Adams, and good use of his fastball.
2: Next up, the catcher, number 24, Austin Hawley.
0: We remind you that we're broadcasting from the Alabama Credit Union broadcast booth. Feel good about your money. Austin Hawley, the catcher at 232. He has 11 home runs, 34 runs batted in. He swings, hits sharply to the shortstop. LeBron, he pumps once and throws on for the out. A one pitch out.
2: Shortstop, number six, Owen Pano.
0: Left-handed hitting, Owen Pano is the shortstop. 274 coming in with four homers, 19 runs batted in. Outfield will play Topol against Pano as he'll face a lefty in Adams. Zane's first pitch, fastball, knee high, steer right. Runs could be at a premium again tonight. These two pitchers off to good starts. 0-1. At the knees for a strike. Nothing in two. Adams looking for the final pitch of the inning. Full windup and the two-strike pitch swung on, lifted out of play. Foul left side. We'll do it again. Tyler Fay proved last night that a good bullpen is coincides with a great start. Seven innings for Fay and then two for Heiberger. That was it for Alabama. Two-strike pitch low. One ball and two strikes on Pino, the left-handed hitting shortstop. Adams from the left side. Here's the pitch. Just got a piece fouled behind home plate. Topher Jones, the on-deck batter, took a swipe at it. The series will conclude tomorrow. This is a Thursday, Friday, Saturday series. SEC wants to give everybody an extra day off, as the tournament will start next week in Hoover. The 1-2 upstairs with a breaking ball. Georgia has locked up the number one seed. Number two seed up for grabs. Texas and Alabama. Right now, Texas a half a game lead, a game that they won't make up, obviously. A 2-2 pulled to foul first base side. Texas and Texas A&M had a rainout that will not be made up, so that's why you're going to have a half a game differential. Here's a 2-2. Inside 3-2. Rebels one, tied nothing in the second. The wind in, the 3-2. Swung on, lifted in the air towards the left fielder, Steele. Steele, beginning of the warning track. In one step on the grass to make the catch. Ole Miss goes down in order. And a perfect frame for Zane Adams. In the middle of the second, Ole Miss with a 1-0 lead over Alabama. This is the Crimson Tide Sports Network from Learfield.
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0: And a local hero is the Big E, Eric Hines. Designated hitter at 302, six homers, 17 runs batted in. Right-handed hitter and a freshman. With great A power. Well, he gets a hold of a fastball and might drive this back to my house in Pelham. 1-0 Ole Miss. Here's the first pitch. Knee-high strike. Good location. Fastball. Hines went 0-for-3 last night. Lost his four-game hitting streak. And 0-1. That's outside. One ball, one strike. In the last seven innings now for Rabe, that goes back to Texas A&M Saturday. He has 17 strikeouts and no walks. 1-1 on Hines. And here's a pitch. Cuts and misses at that cutter again. That cutter is as nasty as the fastball. One and two on Hines. And the Raven pitch swung on, got a piece, foul ball right side, low line drive. John Lem waits on deck. Outfield bunch to the middle guy, Federico, so they give the Lions to Hines. A one and two. High. He's got power all over the ballpark. I've seen him miss a pitch and hit a home run to right. And that legendary shot against Tennessee. Here's a 2-2. Right there, strike three. Watched it right into the glove of Fawley. Fastball. Four batters face, four strikeouts. Catcher John Lem at 256. Nine homers, 30 RBIs. Left-handed hitter from Australia. Swings and misses at the cutter. So the lefties are getting cutter changeup. Righties are getting a lot of fastball cutters. Nothing in one. Ron Lem, he had an RBI last night, 1-for-3. Swings and misses. Taylor Rabe is now one strike away from striking out the first five in a row. The two-strike pitch. Swing and a miss. Powers a fastball by Lem, and this is a very impressive outing. Five batters faced, five strikeouts.

0: Jason Torres, a right-handed batter, comes in at 232 with seven homers, 43 runs batted in. Rabe's first pitch right there, a bullet for a strike. Right down the middle. Torres 0 for 4 last night. One for his last 11. Ole Miss in front of Alabama, 1-0 in the second. The pitch swung on and missed. And now one strike away from six consecutive strikeouts to open up this SEC battle. Outfield will move to the right against the right-handed hitter. Here's a two-strike pitch. Swung on it and missed. Strike three. Wow. That is an impressive start. Six batters face six strikeouts. We play two. Ole Miss in front of Alabama, 1-0. This is the Crimson Tide Sports Network from Learfield.
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0: 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They are a proud sponsor of Alabama baseball and even prouder to take the field with you. Being a team player has been part of the CBNS Bank culture since 1906. Roll Tide. Topher Jones will lead off here in the top of the third. Rebels 1. Alabama nothing, and Alabama has sent six players to the plate. They've all struck out. Topher Jones at 226. Three home runs, five knocked in, right-handed batter. Pinch hitter last night. The pitch from Adams. Strike on the inside corner. Jones struck out against Heiberger in the ninth as a pinch hitter. Mike Bianco used three pinch hitters and a pinch runner in the ninth last night. Adams misses, one ball, one strike. Outfield shading right, opposite way against the righty, Topher Jones. Adams comes home and misses high with his fastball. Alabama with a seven-game SEC winning streak. Second seven-game winning streak in the conference this year. And in the last 20 years, only four teams have had two seven-game winning streaks in conference play. Chalk down the 2026 Crimson Tide as one of them. Adams is 3-1 on Jones. Lineup is going to turn around on deck, and there is ball four low and in. So Decker, the leadoff batter, comes up with a man on first.
3: Second baseman, number 12, Al Decker.
0: Decker bounced out to Holt his first time up. Last year was at Murray State. Infield looking to turn two. Left on left for Adams. Kicks comes home. Strike on the outside part of the plate. It's good command. Nothing at one. Stretch in the pitch. Same location, same general location, and a miss. One ball, one strike. After Decker homered on the first pitch of the game last night, lined out, grounded out, and Heiberger struck him out. 1-1, that missed. Two balls, one strike. All three pitches are away. Adams on the mound and Lim behind home plate. They have not challenged inside yet. They stay outside. That's where Lim is. 2-1. And he gets contact. Foul ball left side. Lim set up on the outside. Count is 2-2. See what Alabama does defensively. They are in the midst of moving LeBron on the right side. Yep. LeBron will be on the right side along with Holt and Vaughn. A 2-2. Swing and a miss. Strike three. Well-located fastball. Adams with his third strikeout. Well, the book must be stay away from Decker because nothing was inside. Here is Judd Uedemark, the all-time home run king at Ole Miss. Right-handed batter, try to check his swing, and a breaking ball went around. Hit his 49th for the Rebels against UT Martin last Tuesday. And he sits alone as the all-time home run king. Breaking ball, checks his swing. He did not go this time. One of my Barons buddies, Tim Elko. I think Tim is third on that all-time home run list. One and one on Judd Uedemark. Here's the Adams pitch. Takes it inside and that missed. Here's a 2-1. Way out in front of the changeup. Great pitch. 2-2. He was looking to do some serious damage. Does not get cheated on his swings. 2-2 pitch. Low. Runner's going to take off. Lem throws right to the glove of Holt. Holt makes the tag. Topher Jones is out. I don't know if it was a delay or he misread the ball. He is out caught stealing. Lim had all kinds of time. He actually double pumped. That empties the bases. And the 3-2. Bounced it in the dirt. Ball four. Uedemark is on at first. Second walk. Tristan Bassetta doubled to right field his first at bat. Left-handed batter hammers one out towards center, but room in the ballpark. Fowler. Glove side for him is the right side. That was smoked, but caught. No runs, two walks, one stranded. Middle third, 1-0. Ole Miss over Alabama. 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
0: Ole Miss out in front of Alabama, 1-0. Well, Alabama has made no contact yet against Taylor Rabe. He has struck out all six batters as we march on to the bottom of the third. Ole Miss scored a run in the first. And now, when you combine the Texas A&M game for Rabe and the Bama game here, he has 20 strikeouts and no walks. Brennan Holt will lead off for the Tide. 235 batting average, two homers, 19 runs batted in. Left-handed hitter. See if somebody lays down a bunt. Udemark is even. That one is lined out towards right, but right to Bichetta. One pitch, one out. Brings up Luke Vaughn. Vaughn hitting 201. He does have eight home runs, 27 runs batted in. The outfield straight away, medium, infield back. First pitch from Rabe, and that's in for a strike. Yes. 31 pitches by the starter, Taylor Rabe. About every one of them has been a strike. One strike here, that's outside, his cutter. Alabama in the bottom of the third looking for their first base runner. 1-0, Ole Miss in front of the Tide. 1-1, swing, line right back to the box, caught by a defending Rabe. Glove up to protect himself. Peyton Steele, ninth in the lineup. Right-handed batter hitting 231 in his sophomore year with two homers, 21 runs batted in. First pitch from Rabe, the cutter up high. Steele 0 for 1 last night and then was replaced late in the game. A 1-0 is in for a strike. JoJo Williamson came off the bench, got a pinch hit single. Chad Kroberger went out and played left. The pitch, that's letter high strike. 1-2. And Rabe now one strike away from striking out seven of the first nine hitters. Base is empty with two outs. Big kid, he sets below the belt, and he goes with a cutter, and he gets a strike three called, and Alabama down again in order. That's nine up, nine down, and another strikeout.

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4: 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There is no room for error for Zane Adams. No breathing space. 1-0. Ole Miss out in front as we enter the fourth inning. And Alabama has brought 9 batters to the plate. 7 of them have struck out. Furness drove in the game's only run with a ground out his first time up. Left-handed batter against the lefty, Zane Adams. Cut and a miss, nothing and 2. Furness, a rare 4-year player at Ole Miss. You don't see 4-year players anywhere. Furness is one of those. Here's the 0-2, bounced in the dirt. So good for him. Left on left for Adams. Adams has struck out 3, all of them swinging. 1-2. Breaking ball up and away. Furness, a finance major from Texas. A 2-2 swing, ground ball to the right of short. Picked up and thrown by Torres, who was playing over there by himself, and makes the play. It will go down as 5-3, but Torres was playing short, more short than third. Hayden Federico, a native of West Monroe, Louisiana, will come up. As I mentioned last night, always good in baseball and football. West Monroe. The Birmingham Barons had a pitcher by the name of Brian West. West was an outstanding defensive lineman and pitcher. And it was a tough decision. He would eventually choose baseball over football, but when his baseball career stalled because of numerous arm injuries, West became a football player, an older guy at LSU, and was part of a national championship team. He is now a coach, coaching softball in West Monroe, Louisiana. Adams misses inside. Two-one count, fourth inning. Ole Miss by a run, 1-0 over Alabama. And now a 2-1. Swung on, line drive sinks and drops in right field in front of Neal.

0: third hit for the Rebs. Two singles and a double.
1: Our next designated hitter, number 20, Colin Reuter.
0: The DH tonight is Colin Reuter. Went down swinging his first time up. Right-handed batter facing Adams, and Adams' first pitch is low and inside. Hometown is Olive Branch, Mississippi for the 6'2", 235-pound Reuter. Started his college career at BYU. A 1-0, he chases a changeup in the dirt. Baseball and basketball player was Reuter. Adams, by the way, has a great move. Throws the first runner is back. Ole Miss scored in the first inning with one out, a single by Udemark. Bissetta doubled him on to third. And then with the infield back, Furness grounded out to bring in the run. That's the only scoring in the game both ways. I know what I do owe you at home. I owe you a scoreboard. You get a little refresh in there, and then I'm going to owe Jerry an ID soon. And a violation that's, I think, is going to be on Adams. Let's see. It says 2-1. It went to 3-1. No, it's actually 2-2 is the count, so it was on the hitter. Adams kicks, delivers, swing, and a miss on the curveball. He does get a strikeout. That was a violation on Reuter. Fourth strikeout for Adams. Two outs in the inning, one runner on. Austin Fawley is the batter. We'll start a scoreboard. I don't expect to finish one, but they're presented by Cook's Pest Control. Don't forget to add pest control to your lineup this spring. Protecting against mosquitoes and termites. They'll clear cobwebs. Spring cleaning isn't done until you call Cook's Pest Control. Top of the fourth inning in Kentucky. Arkansas with a 2-1 lead. Arkansas comes in 12th in the nation. Adams to first. Runner gets back. Vanderbilt scores 6 in the bottom of the first inning. They lead South Carolina 6-0. They're in the top of the third inning in Nashville. Number 10 A&M leads number 13 Mississippi State. That's 4-3, top third. Mississippi State batting. Texas, number 6 in the nation, hosting Missouri. No score, bottom of the second. Middle of the second in Oklahoma. Neither team ranked. Oklahoma 3, Tennessee nothing. Middle of the second, and Sooners getting ready to bat. Another throw to first runner back. 19th ranked Florida with a 2-0 lead over LSU. Top of the second. Alex Box Stadium in Baton Rouge. Just about ready to throw out a pitch. Georgia and Auburn. The 1-0 here. Drilled foul third base side. Count level on Fawley, the pitch. He swings, pop up behind home plate, out of play, foul ball. Fawley had two hits and two RBIs last night in the series opener. Adams has him at 1-2. The pitch home. Swing and a miss. Strike through the fastball. Five strikeouts for Adams. We go to the bottom of the fourth inning. Ole Miss out in front of Alabama, 1-0. This is the Crimson Tide Sports Network from Learfield.
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0: CB along with you as we go to the bottom of the fourth on this gorgeous Friday night in Tuscaloosa. Ole Miss one run, three hits. Arrows baseball. Alabama nine up, nine down defensively. Let's see if the second time around is a little better for the Tide. Against Taylor Rabe, it's Fowler who takes the changeup low and away. If Alabama wins tonight, by the way, they will clinch at least a top four seed with one game remaining, and obviously depending on what everybody else does, but that should get them a double bye. Fowler swings and misses, one and one on Bryce. The pitch, fastball, strike inside corner. That's 95, let's see, what are they rounded up to? Maybe 96. Not only is it the velocity, but it's the location. Strike on the inside corner. A one and two. Dropped his cutter low, two and two. Twenty-one strikeouts, no walks in his last two outings for Rabe. That is utterly ridiculous. The 2-2. Swing and a miss. Add a punch out on the cutter again. That is eight strikeouts. And he's faced 10 batters. Justin LeBron coming up. We got to exit for 10 seconds. Let our stations identify themselves. 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
0: After the first pitch, missed the cutter. LeBron, 0 for 1, has a five-game hitting streak. 14th home run of the year last night. Series opener. 0-1. Breaking ball, strike two, inside corner. It's only my second year.